0: here on a holiday. And, of course, Rob Parker, Martin Weiss, and for Kelvin Washington. Kelvin will be back tomorrow. Thanks to Alex for always pulling up the rear, working with me during
1: I love the rear, Rob.
2: Whoa!
0: That's right. Doing the, I don't know what to say.
2: Hey, yo
0: is right. So, working on the holidays with me. Thank you very much.
1: Always, Rob.
0: Brandon is our producer, and Ilo is at the anchor desk.
1: You know what, Rob?
0: What's that?
1: I wish I knew you back in your Detroit party days.
0: Yeah, there you go. You would be in prison, I think. yes, don't forget to check us out, on YouTube. That's right. Just search Odd Couple FSR on YouTube. Again, check us out on the YouTube channel.

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4: Carolina's up 2-1 in the NHL's East Final after winning in overtime at Montreal 3-2. In the NBA playoffs, the Knicks completed a 4-game sweep in the East Finals, winning at Cleveland easily 130-93. Knicks were up by 45 points in the fourth quarter, and they had a 20-0 run in the first half. Karl-Anthony Towns finished with 19 points, 14 rebounds. Jalen Brunson was named series MVP. To baseball, Houston pitched a combined no-hitter.

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2: Going to the NBA Finals for the first time since 1999. New York completed a four-game sweep at Cleveland, 130-93. Karl Anthony Towns with 19 points, 14 rebounds. MVP of the East Finals series was Jalen Brunson. In the NHL, Carolina won in overtime 3-2 again against Montreal, this time on the road. In the East Final, it's 2-1 Hurricanes. Canes Monday night outshot them 38-13. To baseball, the Dodgers with 4 runs in the 7th beat Colorado 5-3. Philadelphia shut out the Padres 3-0 despite just 3 hits. 2 of them were homers, including Kyle Schwarber's 21st of the year. Houston pitched a combined no-hitter, winning 9-0 at Texas. Starter Tatsuya Imai threw the first 6 innings, 97 pitches, 4 walks. And the Yankees with a 2-run single in the 9th won at Kansas City 4-3. I'm Steve DeSager.
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2: 6 o'clock, good morning, live from the Circus Sports at the Mid-Kentucky Downs Studio. I'm Justin Hawkins. For the first time since 1999, the New York Knicks are Eastern Conference champions and headed to the NBA Finals. The Knicks won their 11th straight game of the playoffs and completed the 4-0 series sweep over the Cavaliers Monday night, winning 130-93. Karl Anthony Towns had 19 points, 14 rebounds in the win to lead the Knicks, who now await the Western Conference winner of the Spurs and Thunder. Game 5 tonight in Oklahoma City with the series tied up at 2-2. Tip-off tonight is at 7:30. In the NHL Conference Finals, the Hurricanes won their second straight game in overtime over the Canadiens 3-2 and take a 2-1 series lead in the Eastern Conference Finals. But tonight, the Western Conference Finals, Game 4. The Golden Knights are looking to complete the 4-0 sweep over the Avalanche, who could be without top four Nathan MacKinnon due to a knee injury. Puck drop tonight in Vegas at 8 o'clock. And Nashville SC remained atop MLS standings with 33 points after a 2-1 victory over NYCFC Saturday night at Geodis Park. Nashville extended their MLS unbeaten streak to 8 matches and stay unbeaten at Geodis Park. The MLS will now pause for the World Cup break before MLS play picks back up in July. For all your foundation repair and waterproofing needs, you got to go to USSTN.com. 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
5: 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Good morning. Welcome in on a rainy Tuesday morning that feels a lot like a Monday. The number is 615-737-1045. 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Greg Sankey says SEC meetings are overhyped. We'll be the judge of that. Talk about a number of topics that he spoke about yesterday at the beginning of festivities in the SEC's official vacation spot, Sandestin. Austin Price of AllQuest joins us at 7:20. Where does Cam Ward need to improve the most heading into year two? We'll talk about that in hour three. And James Boyd of The Athletic, who covers the Indianapolis Colts, joins us at 9:20 this morning with Titans radio analyst and 11-year NFL veteran Ramon Foster. Yeah, Justin Hawkins, our producer. I'm Will Bowling on Tuesday, May the 26th. Good morning. How was everyone's Memorial Day?
6: Man, it was a good weekend, man. My brother Renardo came into town.

0: So I did it on a Traeger. Next time I might actually try it on my green egg. It just tempering the green egg is just, you got to start it super delicate. Low. Yeah. It's so delicate. But if I do it again on the Traeger, I'm going to hit it with the Super Smoke. They got an option if you burn below, I think, like 225, which I did. I started at 215 overnight. It went for like 18 hours. It was super tender. It was amazing, man. But I wish my smoke ring was just a little bit thicker. I got to figure to brisk it out. Okay. I did not mess it up. Flavor was awesome. The bark was amazing. I just didn't have a thick of a smoke ring as I would have wanted.
1: Okay.
0: But other than that, it was good. And I will tell you this too. I'm so appreciative of this weekend. Like, not the time off. Celebrate Memorial Day. Memorial Day was awesome. I'm thankful because we got just rain this weekend. No storms. No tornadoes, no high rate of wind. We got just rain this weekend, and I can no flooding, none of that. I'm so appreciative. I had baseball this weekend, still got the games in. I was super appreciative for just rain, and my yard needed it too, by the way.
1: It's a good thing.
0: It was awesome. When was the last time we had just rain? We don't get that without, straight line winds, tornado warnings, and thunderstorms on top of it.
2: It's fair. Justin, how was your weekend?
3: It was good. We enjoyed a lot of the little things this weekend, which we don't really get to do anymore as we're now, as of yesterday, 1 month until due date. So we're enjoying the little things. We're trying to get some rest and relaxation as much as we possibly can before it does not come any longer. He is kicking and just dancing. He's just dancing in the belly. So we've kind of just enjoyed our nights lately, just watching him just kind of dance around in her stomach, because it looks like a little alien that's popping out right now. So it's kind of fun just to watch that, send some videos to the parents as they don't get to watch that or whatever. So that's kind of what we did a lot, and enjoyed the rain because, like you said, we don't really get a lot of just rain. So we just kind of enjoyed that a little bit. It was kind of a nice, relaxful weekend. What about you?
0: That's good stuff, man.
2: Good. I went to a wedding. Got back last night. Feels like a Monday.
0: You went to a New Jersey wedding, too.
2: Maryland.
0: Maryland. Okay, Maryland. I thought it was New York, New Jersey. Okay, Maryland.
2: I didn't realize how close I was to New Jersey while I was there. Yes. I ate only seafood over the weekend and explored a little town on the Susquehanna River.
3: Did you get some blue crab?
2: I don't know.
0: Is blue crab one?
2: I got a pasta that had shrimp and crab in it.
0: Oh, that sounds awesome. I would hate if anybody had a seafood allergy, man. Goodness gracious. That sounds awesome.
2: I know. I'm with you.
0: Yeah, that sounds big awesome. Hawk, I was going to say about the baby thing, though, too. Like, I enjoy watching the stomach roll, but it does look like an alien, like rolling over.
2: It's crazy. Tummy.
0: It is by far one of the weirdest things and the most beautiful at the same time. By the way, when you're under a month, you're on the clock every day at this point, Hawk, by the way. You are officially on the clock. I cannot wait.
2: But no pressure.
0: No pressure at all. None for him. Yeah. Literally none for him. For your beautiful wife, man. Good luck.
3: Yeah, we got a doctor's appointment tomorrow. It's his final ultrasound, kind of like a measurements, and it's kind of like almost like a virtual weigh-in because you can't actually weigh him, but they got to measure him to see like how you're tracking, whatever. Right now, she's on point for June 25th.
2: Okay.
3: So it could come a little bit late, she says.
2: Virtual way, and you just got to put your fists up like y'all are getting ready for a fight.
3: Exactly.
2: Like, here we go.
3: Every time that we do an ultrasound, that's exactly what he does, too. He puts his fists up. He puts his fists up right in front of his hands. Like
2: he's a boxer. Yeah. Exactly. There you go. he's kicking. Maybe he's MMA.
0: Maybe he's a UFC fighter. Look, Conor McGregor out here.
2: Yeah, that's right.
0: Little T-Hawk mess around and be his stage name for real.
3: Hey, soccer runs in the family, so we all use our feet.
0: Ah, there it is then. There it is. But the weekend was solid, man. I ran into a few folks over the weekend. Like I said, at the Cigar Lounge, baseball was solid. Got rained on for the most part. Kid pitched really well this weekend too. His season, my oldest, is about to jump off, and my freshman, my young boy, Miles, his is too. The false household's about to be in and out for the next month and a half. Just everybody got something every single day, which is cool. Summers really aren't summers off anymore, man. The wife and I have yet to still take any type of time to ourselves, which people try to say, you got to force yourself into it. I'm like, where's the time?
2: Yeah, exactly.
0: When is the time, man? But I'm super excited for this upcoming summer for the family, though, man. But this weekend was solid.
2: Well, you've got a great event to kick off the summer for you in 2.5 weeks.
0: Come on. We are. I remember when you said,

0: like 50 days away.
1: I know. I remember saying 100 days away.
0: I remember
1: getting married in 2.5 weeks. So we'll just throw everyone that is around here that is friends with me a summer kickoff party.
0: I'm going to go get a suit for it, too, by the way.
1: Oh, okay.
0: You told me the dress.
1: I did, too.
0: You did? Well, I'm going to make sure mine is real simple and plain, okay? I cannot. But I need a black suit in general. I have a few at the house. So I'm like, okay, those are a little older and age. I hate fashion, by the way. I used to love it. I hate it
1: I don't
0: now.
1: Know all the rules. Like, if we show up in shorts and collared shirts or T-shirts or hoodies so much for work, and you worked in shoulder pads and a football helmet for so long that...
0: Athletic gear every day.
1: When I went to get this suit, I wore it over the weekend of this wedding I was going to, and then I realized, like, the pants were, like, a little too short, but I was like, but then again, there's not really a right or wrong answer, because there are people that wear very short, like, capri, almost, like, suit pants with no socks.
0: Yeah.
1: And I don't know. Mine are, like... You could see like an inch or like a half inch of my socks over the shoes. And for me, I'm like, dang it, these are way too short. But then in reality, that's probably normal.
0: It is.
1: Anyway, yes, no, I feel you. I don't know what all the rules are. Like, I don't know what I can and can't do.
0: Yeah, me either. And like for a suit, I'm just going like regular taper over the shoe and just real chill. And black, that's it. That's all I want, man. But I need one that's nice because, I mean, you never know what type of events you have. I had somebody tell me before, you should always have a tuxedo in your wardrobe. I'm like, I'll just rent one.
1: Did this person also play in the NFL?
0: This person was a clothier. Okay.
1: Oh, okay. Like, well, yeah. No.
0: Yeah. No.
1: I have never once needed a tuxedo for something that I couldn't just rent.
0: Yeah. And it was like
1: $50 or whatever.
0: You know when this happened? This was my last year. No, this is actually right after I retired. And he was just like, hey, I want to make some more suits. I'm like, I'm not in that business anymore, sir.
1: Right.
0: And by the way, I haven't worn suits in friggin' forever before that moment. And he was like, yeah, everybody should have like a tuxedo in there in the wardrobe. And I'm like, well, not beginning. That extra money out of me.
1: Define everyone.
0: That's what I'm saying. Like, not everybody go to balls every other month. You know what I'm saying? If you do, that sounds like an awesome life for yourself. But no. But I got to go get a suit because you told me, because when it comes down to instructions that I give to my wife about where we're going, I'm the worst. Are y'all like that too? Mom.
1: Oh, 100%.
0: What is the dress code?
1: 100%.
0: And me, I'm a jeans and button-up shirt type of guy. We can fit in anywhere with that, khakis or jeans and a button-up.
1: At this point, Peyton will just tell me. She does not rely on me to tell her details of anything that we're going to. Like, even things that my own family is doing, I will ask her for the details, and she will know more about something my family is doing than I will.
0: Same.
2: Yeah.
0: So I told her.
1: No one's ever had an original experience.
0: I asked you last week, I said, what's the dress code? You know, I don't want to be just super chill. And I figured it was going to be nice. And you told me what your suit was. You was like, well, just, you know, what was it? Just formal.
1: Yeah, it's
0: just
1: formal attire. It's not black tie.
0: Yeah, it's not.
1: But it's
0: black
1: also
0: tie.
1: Not like business casual.
0: Exactly. So
1: just formal.
0: You said long dresses maybe for the ladies and stuff. So I told Keisha. So Keisha's got like 3 weeks to find something. And I got to make sure I go get fitted for a suit regardless. But I had to make sure I was right on that, because I can't mess this wedding up for you, man.
1: Well, I'm not worried about you messing it up.
0: I just got to trust myself to come in a proper attire.
1: My biggest concern right now, no, I'm not worried about you. My biggest concern is we are in a portion of it writing our own vows. And the concern I have, and we talk for a living, and people who listen to this show know I talk too much for a living. And my worry is getting all of that out without just bursting into tears. So that's the...
0: You're going to cry.
1: That's the concern at this point. Oh, I'm fully aware. Fully aware.
0: You're definitely going to shed a tear, which is...
1: Not a problem for today.
0: It's awesome. No, not a problem for today. My issue would be too many words. My thoughts go everywhere when I start to write.
1: Yeah, that's very fair.
0: Yeah.
1: That's very... I've started writing it in my head, but not on paper yet.
0: The moment that you feel like you should stop, you should. Like, if you feel like I need to add this, probably don't.
1: Okay.
0: I didn't do mine, but like in writing speeches and stuff, like... The moment that you just linger on, there's going to be somebody in the back. Wrap it up.
1: Fair.
0: That might be me.
2: For mine started to turn into like sort of an essay, so I had to scale it back. So I cut it in half.
1: How long was
2: it? It ended up being like a little bit, 3/4 of a page, I guess. But it was like, it started to be very long. Because
1: like time-wise?
2: It was probably like 4 minutes, 5 minutes.
1: Ooh. So my aim is 2 minutes.
2: It was a little long. So and that was cutting it back.
1: I'm aiming for two, knowing I'll probably get three.
2: Yeah.
1: I'd be okay with 3 minutes.
2: Like, as long as you get one story that is special to you guys in there, that's like the main thing.
0: That makes sense.
2: And then you put some sentimental notes in there, but you get your one story that you want to share with her. That's the main thing. That's what I learned from mine.
1: That's what the longer stuff is for the rehearsal dinner anyway.
2: Exactly.
1: That's what we're doing all of our actual speeches.
2: Yeah.
0: There it is. We'll see. Yeah. You're right. Like 4 minutes. I bet you are tired reading, man. Golly, that's a long time, huh?
1: Well, all of our listeners, y'all get ready to hear probably way too much about all of this over the next 2.5 weeks. We did talk about at one point, like the week of the wedding, opening up the phones for y'all to give me marriage advice, but I don't know if we're going to do that or not. We'll find out.
0: No.
1: I've got a lot of friends, too, that want to just come hang out in the studio like the day before the wedding. So we may have a lot of a studio audience coming up over the next few
0: weeks. I'm here for it. Bring
1: it. As people come in town. Yeah, they all want to meet. Well, they all feel like they know you already.
0: Bring it. I can't wait to meet White Rob. I'd have met White Rob.
1: You already have.
0: Before.
1: Yeah, you've hung out with
0: him. I want to see White Rob
1: love that
0: come
1: you've
0: in here.
1: Named him White Rob.
0: Yeah,
1: so much.
0: I got a Black Rob friend. You got White Rob.
1: That's going to stick.
0: It works.
1: That is absolutely going to stick.
2: Where's also, Broccoli Rob?
1: Also the type that when he walks outside, he gets sunburned. So it makes more sense than you know. It makes more sense than you know.
0: As long as he's not offended, we're good. My brother Renardo got a nickname this weekend, too. One of our homeboys is called Renardo because he's a night owl. They call him Nighttime. Nighttime Nardo.
1: Okay.
0: That's his new nickname is Nighttime.
1: A lot of talk about shades. A lot of talk about shades of colors. 615-737-1045. We are live for the 1045 The Zone Circus Sports Studio, Kentucky's largest sports book, can now be found at Circus Sports at Kentucky Downs. Greg Sankey says SEC spring meetings are overhyped this week. We'll tell you why coming up next.
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20: 20 years ago, the average attention span was about 2.5 minutes. Today, it's just 47 seconds. Pretty disconcerting. That's according to new research out of UC Irvine. But really, this isn't our fault, at least not entirely. We can blame technology and the world around us. Attention, it turns out, is not an unlimited resource. You only have so much of it to give. Start paying more attention to what times of the day you seem to be at your mental peak. Try to knock out the more complicated stuff during that time. It's also important to take breaks every so often so you can more easily lock in when you're trying to concentrate. One expert said, even trying to visualize where you want to end your day with everything all wrapped up or with tons left to do, that can act as a real motivator. I'm Dr. Sanjay Gupta, helping you live a better life.
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23: Clarksville, 24 eastbound. Reports of an accident past Rossview Road westbound. Watch for a crash near Martin Luther King Parkway. No problems on 65 or 40. No unusual delays on 440, 840 running accident free. I'm Christy O'Brien.
1: So Craig Sankey says that if you can overhype a spring meeting, that has successfully happened. As Ramon and Will continues here at hour number one, 615-737-1045 says to tamp down expectations to reporters yesterday in a 15-minute press conference at the SEC spring meetings where the future of the college football playoff is going to be a big topic of discussion. But Ramon, there is not expected to be any change made to the college football playoff this week. Have we overhyped spring meetings, or is Greg Sankey being unrealistic about what our expectations should be?
0: Greg Sankey, in my opinion, he can't do this. He can't say the SEC and the Big Ten are the two big bad machos on top of the hill and just act like he's a normal guy. No, he can't absolutely do that at all. This is like LeBron James not making a spectacle of his last dance that he's about to have. Like, no, y'all, I just want to go to all the stadiums and just enjoy myself and just walk out with no praise, no applause, no anything. No, Greg, you can't do this. You've been in a position where you've built up this conference. You've made yourself a personality. You mentioned the name Greg Sankey in sports, and people know who you are. I'll be quite honest with you, and it's probably wrong on my end, but I don't know who the Big 12 commissioner is. You see my point? Like, that's the point of it all right there. I don't know who the ACC commissioner is just off top. We know who Sankey is, especially in the Southeast, for an event that he holds together every single spring. We know, or some people discovered what Destin was before spring break was a thing because the SEC goes down there. Like, you see what I'm saying? Like, these are the things. Like, Greg Sankey, you show up at these places. You've made yourself known. You made the SEC as big as it is. You jump from total revenue of $808 million to over a billion. This is one of the biggest, most powerful conferences in sports. I would say in general, when you look what the SEC provides to not just basketball, I mean, not just football, but to basketball, to women's sports, some of the hottest WNBA players right now come out of the SEC. And I know UConn does their thing, but
1: on,
0: like,
1: the court,
0: Greg, like, you've been a
1: hottest
0: facilitator.
1: Hottest on the court.
0: Yes.
1: No one's aggregating this show.
0: Nobody's
1: aggregating us out of context.
0: Nobody, man. But my point is this. Dog, your schools are distributing, what is it, about $72 to $80 million a year. Football, the spring meetings that you're at right now, they contribute to about 70 to 80% of that $1 billion. Greg, we're going to play this however you want us to. No, we're not going to play this how you want us to.
1: Well,
0: this
1: and Greg Sankey has facilitated all of the change that's happened for conferences going back to adding Texas and Oklahoma. I mean, the Big Ten does not become what it is without Greg Sankey poaching Texas and OU to join the conference.
0: Exactly. I think it's appropriate that he still has to be able to answer questions about what this conference is. I think it's fair that if we as people who are in the media are in a position that, well, we need answers. We want to know what you're going to do with the college football playoffs. We want to know what you're going to do about LSU and that transfer rule that they have right now because they got nothing but pros in their starting five. You have to be able to answer those things, Greg. And we are also rabid about football. We care about football in the spring and what you and your coaches are discussing and talking about.
1: Brett Yormark and Jim Phillips, the two names you were looking for. Yormark at the Big 12, Jim Phillips in the ACC.
0: Brent Yormark. Yormark and Jim Phillips.
1: Yep.
0: My apologies to you, distinguished gentlemen.
1: Sorry, Brent and Jim.
0: Yeah.
1: It does feel like Greg Sankey talks to us being SEC fans through the media, more than he talks to Tony Petitti of the Big Ten. Because oftentimes, both of them are publicly negotiating and publicly making stances, some of them wildly different from the last times they stepped in front of microphones, that it sounds like they're just saying to the other through press conferences and through microphones. That happened last week at Big Ten meetings in California, where, again, we're talking about the need for dollars to stay in the sport, the need for more money for these institutions to keep from cutting sports, all while you are next to the ocean at a premium resort in California,
0: right,
1: which is, par for the course for the way these things typically go. So last week, Tony Petitti, the commissioner of the Big Ten, says we've had zero conversation about 16 teams, a 16-team college football playoff proposal. He now says plan B is what we have now. Sticking with the 12-team playoff, the Big Ten's new stance is that it's 24 or 12. There's no 16. Greg Sankey is taking the stance of, huh, well, that's odd because you're the one who suggested 16 in the first place.
0: Yeah.
1: it is hard to put the toothpaste back in the tube. And as soon as you give university presidents and chancellors and athletic directors a balance sheet that has more zeros on it,
0: yeah, buddy,
1: all they are going to want is that.
0: Yep.
1: And going back to 16, which I think makes infinitely more sense than 24, even though I don't like particularly either of them. I think 12 might be too many, but 12 I can live with.
0: For sure.
1: As soon as you start to show them, hey, this is what you could make with 24, now you start having different conversations. And kind of like when you go shopping for a car, mm-hmm, and you look at a model of a car that you like and you test drive it and it's good, and all of a sudden you see the numbers on the low end model. And then they say, but wait a minute, we actually went ahead and ran the numbers on what this would look like if you got the premium package that comes with roadside assistance, comes with a 24-hour, you press this button and they'll help you out, you get the parking package, you get the cooler LED line lights, assist. And all of a sudden, the numbers on the one that you test drove have no interest to you anymore. You are interested in, can I test drive this one? What colors do you have in it? Wait, is it available now? Do I have to pre-order it? Can I pick it up today? Why am I not already in the car? And so then at that point, you get more greed because you've seen on paper what it could really look like and all the benefits that it could bring to you. Mm-hmm. Greg Sankey said, I was surprised by that since they brought 16 to the table when asked about the 16-team playoff. Said, when we were meeting last year, all those 16 ideas weren't ours and probably some of the outcomes. There's probably clarity that they have looked at 16, just not much of late. Tony Petitti would have to explain their positioning. He said the SEC would not have a unanimous vote right now on a number for a future college football playoff change.
0: Yeah. That is a fascinating approach right there to how they're going to negotiate this thing. You know what's sad about this situation in general? You just got the two big conferences speaking for everybody else. The Big 12 and the ACC hadn't been public enough about this as the Big 10 and the SEC have on this one, too. And it's fascinating that these two are negotiating for everybody. And
1: they have the power.
0: I know, but like...
1: The other ones don't have the representation to make change.
0: I usually thought like commissioners of conferences would find themselves in a position where they all meet up about it. And right now, as you said it before you started off, these two are publicly talking to us while negotiating with each other through articles like this too. And I feel like it's Bush League and it's almost a power struggle to figure out who's going to settle in the end.
1: Well, but they contractually have the majority.
0: Yeah, no doubt. I know they
1: in
0: do.
1: The grant of rights,
0: and they got the
1: right
0: power and they got all the money to go along with it as well. But again, the consideration of everybody else is none right now. I think the 16 game is probably going to be where they end up at. You mentioned the money aspect of it though, too. And I side with you on this part as well after talking to Hubs last Friday. Yeah. In the beginning part, the job security is going to mean a lot if you get it up to 24. Like, each coach is going to be able to say, we made the college football playoffs. Somebody's going to hang a banner each and every year until teams get tired, until fan bases get tired of it as well. Now, muddying the water or diluting the water when it comes down to who you are allowing in this 24-game playoff, that is kind of sketchy. If we are to make this product as best as we possibly can, we've had this conversation about the NFL. How much NFL is enough NFL and how much is too much? I think if the college game goes to 24 after revisiting this conversation, it'll be too much. It would be where are bowl games? I know you keep the teams together, but as far as the dilution of the product, it's going to be sad. It's almost like watching the NBA playoffs right now and how the Knicks just beat up the Cleveland Cavaliers last night. Nobody wants to see that. I turned it off at halftime and went and watched Mad Men.
1: Yeah,
0: like,
1: I mean,
0: and that's what you don't want.
1: Right. And you are taking away your casual fans and your fans that don't have a rooting interest.
0: Yeah.
1: With the amount of blowouts that you're going to have. And you already have them in the first round.
0: Yes, you do. And despite the money, like, I get the drive for money in all of this. It's a necessary part for the facilities, travel, budgets, women's sports is growing, football in general pays everybody. So if you're telling me if Tulane, which was in the college football playoffs, and I shouldn't use them in general, it was a smaller load. Toledo can't make it in, I guess. A smaller school find themselves
2: JMU,
0: in a position.
2: They were in
0: JMU.
1: Go Dukes.
0: JMU find themselves in a position where they can earn more money for the university so that budget, facilities, and athletes can get a whole lot better because they got more access. Cool. I understand that. But this game that we love, especially on the football, when you're competing at the highest level, should not be a participation trophy level
1: of play. Decisions aren't made for JMU. They're made for Alabama and Ohio State.
0: Yeah, and the big conferences.
1: And Michigan.
0: Yeah.
1: Like, so respectfully to the fan base that I'm also marrying into, and James Madison, go Dukes, like, their needs aren't really represented and cared about.
0: But they'll get a my destiny. Point is, like, they'll get a payout from being in the college football.
1: That's not the SEC's problem.
0: I know, and that's how they'll pacify them. Well, you guys can come and get slaughtered. We'll have a nice barbecue at the end of this thing, and we'll send you off with a check.
1: I think we're closer to them just being a part of their own playoff in the G5.
0: Which is even wilder to think of.
1: It's a really interesting spot to be in because teams are starting to have to justify the money that they spend a bit more carefully, and teams are scared. When you look at your schedules and when you look at an extra SEC game, you want more of a water slide. You want more of a buffer. You want more of a safety net if your quarterback gets hurt and has to miss three games in the season to be able to play your way into a better finish to the season and then a better trophy because now you're healthier and now you've had more time to be sharpened by trips to Alabama and Austin or Tennessee this year, who's going to host Alabama, Texas, and LSU all in the same season. I mean, and that's just the beginning of it. You got Auburn coming to town. Like it is a tough schedule. I mean, when you have a schedule that has Alabama with their win total at 8.5 this year because of the games that they're going to play in 2026, you have Georgia whose win total is just 9.5. 9-3, Georgia wants guarantees that they're still in the dance, which I think they probably would be at 9-3 based on who their schedule is this year. But still, coaches are getting scared, and I think administrators are getting scared about having to make more responsible choices with their money. Who are you negotiating against when you give out these gaudy contracts to mediocre coaches? It happens time and time again in this sport where Matt Rule's deal that he just got at Nebraska, for what? Because Penn State won't take him? Yeah. Call their bluff. Like, all this talk about, well, we don't have the money to do this. Well, no, you don't have the money to justify your bad decisions with the money, more so than anything else. And that, to me, is the bigger problem, is the way these teams and administrations choose to spend their money is an equally big problem that you're not going to see them try to fix, because that's not in the best interest of the agents that really run the sport.
0: So that's interesting.
1: Agent.
0: Now, that really runs the sport. Jimmy. Yeah, shout out to him. I think he got an office here. Now, either way, so here's the thing. This, to me, you're saying they have a parachute. They're trying to develop a golden parachute for themselves to earn more money and get more security because of bad decisions, because of bad coaches, or coaches that turn bad.
1: And it's not just coaching decisions, because a lot of that's technically not universities. It's boosters, but it's still money that's got to be spent by somebody. And it's that part of it. It's the Wild West of all these rules that they allow to just, and the NCAA is complicit in some of this too.
0: No doubt.
1: To just happen without any kind of rules or regulations. I mean, until there is an antitrust exemption that can bring down the cap of spending a little bit. An antitrust exemption or some sort of collective bargaining agreement from players. That's what really needs to happen here, is players need to unionize and collectively bargain for rights. And at that point, I know there's so much other red tape that's got to go on with this, but I'm in the boat of what Dondi Plowman and Danny White believe, is that once players can collectively bargain and agree to a salary cap and a period of movement of where you can go to a different school, but only in this 2 or 3 week span. And you have to move only once. And if you move a second time, then you're sitting out a year or half a season or whatever they end up collectively bargaining for. Then we can start actually capping the money that can be spent, because we're not far away from the first $60 million roster. $75 million roster. Like, we are living in a world where eventually, Ramon, there is going to be a college football roster worth $100 million.
0: See, it's fascinating. Your point is awesome as far as like saying, hey, we got to get buffers around this. We got to get some safety nets around how we operate. You say bring down the cap, but here's the thing though, too. The college coaches have created this culture, though, as well. The idea that, hey, everybody is just recruiting better than the other, and, hey, I'm good at communicating and building relationships.
1: It's always been the Wild West.
0: But these guys have also been given money for the longest. Like, so the idea that college coaches can operate in a budget the way the NFL teams do, and the thing about
1: NFL, different.
0: They're not going to, because I think they like this culture.
1: That's right.
0: That's the issue in my personal opinion. It's like, I'm with you. There should be real rules and guidelines. There should be, hey, transfer limitations. I personally think head coaches should be held at a higher standard as well. College coaches, in my opinion, on how they're let go and move universe, they're not shamed enough. They're not shamed. Like, you look at NFL coaches, or NBA coaches for that matter, like professional coaches, they are publicly shamed for how bad of a job that they do. These guys get opportunities at the drop of a hat. Real, you brought up Matt Rule, and we don't cover him, so I'll go ahead and talk bad about him. Who is asking for Matt Rule to save them and take them to a national championship? Like, do you really believe Matt Rule has what it takes to go win a national championship, and you're going to overpay for a guy like that? To your point, college administrators that hire these people, I don't want to call them not smart. They make questionable decisions.
1: They don't have the power. The agents have the power.
0: Which is insane.
1: There's so many teams that are willing to pay. Like, your value is only what someone else is willing to pay for you. And Nebraska extended Matt Rule after a disappointing season because of what Penn State was reportedly willing to pay him. Here's the thing for me, though, about the cheating, and that they're still going to break the rules.
0: Like, Will Wade situation right now, LSU.
1: But here's the difference, though. If you have a collective bargaining agreement and you set rules and you have parameters for who's in charge.
0: Yeah.
1: Now someone can actually penalize rule breaking, because it's not on the NCAA to penalize you for giving teams McDonald's bags.
0: Fair.
1: Because you're not going to have to wait 6 months just to get your notice of allegations, and then another 6 months to actually get your penalties, and then another 6 months because you'll get a local judge to overturn it. Like, all this local judge crap that we're doing, all this, let me go find somebody with a Tennessee diploma or a Texas Tech diploma or an LSU diploma to overturn something just because I got my feelings hurt because I didn't get what I wanted. All that's done. And now, finally, you could have a board of whether it's athletic directors when the power conferences, whether it's all of the commissioners, whether it's Nick Saban, I don't care who it is. Josh Pate, the future commissioner of college football, would be so down to put him in charge. No matter who it is, if you collectively bargain for what the penalties are, you could actually finally enforce penalties for rule breaking. And I know that it's still going to happen. And I know there are always going to be loopholes. And there's always going to be Dodge Chargers being handed out in small towns all across this country. Right. And all of that is just kind of a part of it. But you could actually have some sort of repercussion if you could just agree with the players on what is fair and what is unfair. Because until then, it's just going to be litigated in court every single time. Every single time. So in the meantime, we're going to sit here because coaches are scared. And ADs are scared.
0: Yes, they are.
1: And they're sitting here saying, all right, well, if our five-star freshman transfer is always a free agent every year, we got to expand this playoff. That way we have a little bit more margin for error. Teams everywhere have less margin for error based on injury, based on a transfer not practicing the way that you expected them to when you paid them $1 million to come out of the portal to play for your team. There is less buffer room for a bad season than ever before. And so coaches are sitting there saying, well, okay, well, if my edge rusher, who I promised this much money, if my quarterback gets hurt and now my backup, well, now he's at UConn.
0: Yeah,
1: and my backup, who has been in this system, would normally be here under normal parameters, but he got a better offer to start. Now, all of a sudden, my quarterback gets hurt. I am toast.
0: All right.
1: So I need 24 teams to make the playoff. That way, when I go on a losing streak over the month of October because my quarterback got hurt, I'm worse a backup quarterback than I've ever been. Like, Vanderbilt baseball is a great example.
0: Yeah.
1: Major injuries to their pitching staff this year. They are out of the NCAA tournament for the first time in two decades. Major injuries. Yeah. They got less margin for error than they ever have before. And their program's still in fine shape. Like, they're recruiting very well for next year.
0: Yeah.
1: There's my rant for the morning.
0: No, it was awesome. You're right. They're scared.
1: I don't blame them. I really don't.
0: Because job security matters.
1: I can't totally blame them. 100%.
0: It matters.
1: 100%.
0: But and here's the other side, though, too. I know we're up against it, but, like, here's the other side, though. Like, there's tampering that happens in the NFL. but you know not to step outside of those. And those contracts mean a lot.
1: There are unwritten rules that have been developed.
0: Teams have to give up something to get somebody else's player under contract. To your point about these one-year guys or as year-to-year contracts, they can just leave and they're negotiating in October on when they're going to leave and hit the portal. That's the ugly side of it, in which you can say, yes, I do get the idea that hey, we need more security and flexibility to fail. That's what it is, because there's only one national championship that you can win. But everybody fan base believes that because they've poured into the NIL and they got this big booster that owns this lumber company or this gas company, that they should be winning every year. That's not the case. So I get it, but at the same time, the coaches have also been facilitating this since the 1960s and 70s, too, because every kid got a big Cadillac back then. Now, to your point, it's getting a Hellcat.
1: Yeah.
0: I mean, these boys are getting private jet deals now.
1: They are.
0: And they've been getting them. Mm-hmm. That's the other part. Johnny Manziel, folks, were big. They've been doing this. So the college coaches got to check themselves, too. And that's why I've also said, as far as the SEC versus the Big Ten, they got to find a way to get better coaches. And that's the issue.
1: 615-737-1045, our number as we wrap up our number one. An athlete did something 57 times over the weekend in sports that a lot of folks have never done once. We'll talk about it coming up next.
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3: And on the top of
4: it, she's right. It's so, like, this is so fun right now.
3: Yeah, if you're not excited,
4: it's
3: like, leave.

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1: Talbot's Corner, 65 southbound past Trinity Lane. We've got an accident blocking the right shoulder. Bellevue Park, 70S across Timbers Drive. There's an accident with emergency crews on the scene. No problems on 40 or 440, 840 running accident free. I'm Christy O'Brien.
2: Hey, yeah, I want to shoot, baby, shoot.
3: There are certain days of the calendar that belong to individual sports. And for me, Memorial Day, obviously, first and foremost, about remembering those who have given their lives fighting for our country, about honoring our men and servicewomen. But baseball owns Memorial Day to me. Just feels right.
4: Yeah.
3: You're grilling out. You're outside. Didn't have much Memorial Day weather here in Nashville, but still a day that baseball should be watched and enjoyed all day. I don't know why every team doesn't play in Major League Baseball on Memorial Day. I think this is the second straight year the Braves have been off on Memorial Day. However, I'm settling for former Nashville Sound and Milwaukee Brewer Jacob Mizorowski, who made headlines yesterday hitting 100 miles per hour 57 times. And they win for the Brewers 5-1 over the St. Louis Cardinals. 57 pitches of at least 100 miles per hour is the most from owned by an individual in a game since pitch tracking began in 2008. Previous record belonged to Hunter Green of the Reds against the Cardinals on September 17th, 2022. So the Cardinals are just watching heat go by. He reached 101 miles per hour on 40 of his 96 pitches. He improved his ERA to 1.83, allowing two hits and one walk in seven innings yesterday for the Brew Crew. What would you rather be able to do? Hit a home run or throw a 100-mile-per-hour fastball? What would feel better?
5: Home run. Without a doubt.
3: Oh, you were quick on that answer.
6: Yeah. You were quick on that one.
5: I would love to hit a home run.
3: Both would feel awesome. Both would be awesome.
4: I think throw 100. Throw 100. I think hitting a home run, hitting the sweet spot, right speed of the ball, short field, you can go yard. Throwing 100 is mechanics. It's being able to throw a strike at the glove, not hit the person, and then put your body through it. Because the reason we're having this conversation, throwing 100 miles per hour this often isn't that common. That's why I'm choosing to throw 100 miles per hour. You know how unique that is?
5: Yeah, but to hear the crack of that bat, to see that baseball go over the wall into the fans, all screaming and cheering for you because they just caught your ball.
4: Yeah.
5: That just seems
4: and my appreciation of
5: moment,
4: it,
5: iconic.
4: Oh, no, 100. No doubt about
5: 100
4: it.
5: 100 miles an hour is great.
4: It is.
5: And it happens quite a bit. The sound of the ball hitting the mid is fantastic.
4: Yes.
5: Yeah. I just think that just like
3: he said, FAH, don't worry.
4: We're not doing what the kids do. That's crazy. Yeah, that's crazy.
5: Just like you just mentioned that you can hit a baseball, you can hit a home run at any moment, and it requires mechanics to throw a 100-mile-an-hour fastball. A lot of pitchers can do that as well, just not 57 times.
4: No, a lot of pitchers can't throw 100 miles per hour. No. Absolutely not.
3: More than they used to.
4: Not 57 times.
3: Not the amount that can hit a home run.
4: I think they can touch 100. Some of them can touch it. Like throwing and sitting at 100 miles per hour is a totally different monster right there.
3: 57, like what Mizorowski's doing is not normal.
4: Mizorowski, obviously.
5: If you can't do either of them, okay, so he can throw 100 miles an hour.
4: Yeah.
5: That's fantastic. But Absolutely. Can he hit a home run? Does he want to hit a home run?
4: I think
5: versus
4: he has
5: like a home run hitter. Do they want to throw 100 miles?
3: We have these clown DH rules.
4: Yeah. I love this.
5: See, for me, like I can't do either. What sounds more rewarding to me is to see that ball go over the wall.
4: Rewarding? Yeah, definitely hitting a home run might be more rewarding because, hey, I got to throw 100 again if I'm a pitcher. But, like, you actually are contributing only one strike by throwing 100 miles per hour.
3: Right.
4: That's true enough.
3: And you can throw 100 and also be taking yard.
4: You can be taking yard.
5: But you
4: yard.
5: Can win a game with a home run.
4: But you can, but I've also
3: you
4: seen
3: can win
4: people
3: a game
4: just.
3: Without a mile per pitch. I mean, we could do this all day.
4: You can. Like, that's Aroldo Chapman's, like, career at this point. That's what he does. I've seen people just toss the bat hawk and just hit a home run.
5: Not me. I can't. That's why I want to hit a home run.
4: You could, though.
5: Could I?
4: Yeah.
5: 360.
3: Could you?
5: No.
3: I can't. Like, I'm speaking for myself.
4: It's a fascinating approach. So which one would you rather do?
3: I'd rather hit a home run.
4: You'd rather hit a home run?
3: Because I know the serotonin boost you get when you, in golf, just pipe a drive right down the middle of the fairway. And the feeling of, like, your driver just swinging through the tee and it doesn't even feel like it touches a golf ball.
0: Mm-hmm.
3: You're just swinging and the ball just gets in the way and it's perfectly in the middle.
4: Yeah.
3: There's no resistance. Like when you really hit the sweet spot, those three times of my life, I've really hit the sweet spot on a drive, which that's honestly the strength of my golf game. So that is something I do a little bit more, but still that feeling, you're just chasing that feeling every time.
4: 100%. So,
3: and like, it would be the same way in baseball. The first time you felt it, you would just want to do it again.
4: It's more of an accomplishment to hit the home run for sure. But I think it's harder and more satisfying.
3: I think it's more of an accomplishment to throw 100.
4: To throw 100.
3: I think there are less people that can throw 100 miles per hour than there are who can hit a home run. I mean, Bartolo Colon hit a home run.
4: That's my point. About like,
3: I'm not going with what's the rarer thing. I'm going with what I think would be more fun for me.
4: Okay, gotcha. Yeah. That's okay. And then at that point,
3: I was a scrawny distance runner for most of my life.
4: You want the crowd?
3: Yeah, no. I want to feel big. I want to feel like I can hit it over the fence.
4: Yeah.
5: For me, I always wanted to hit the crossbar. Like when we played the crossbar challenge.
3: Yeah.
5: That was like my
4: throwing the football.
3: Kickers are addicted to that.
5: No, in soccer, like you can play these like warm up games where you aim for the crossbar. And you got to ding it off the crossbar. That was always the goal for me. I wanted to hit the crossbar.
3: 615-737-1045 is our number. Coming up, Cam Ward spoke to the media last week, explained why Carnell Tate is a perfect fit for the new Titans offense. You'll hear from QB1 of the Tennessee Titans coming up next.

0: Real Estate Traffic Center.
1: Talbot's Corner, 65 southbound past Trinity Lane. We've got an accident blocking the right shoulder. Bellevue Park, 70S across Timbers Drive. There's an accident with emergency crews on the scene. No problems on 40 or 440, 840 running accident free. I'm Christy O'Brien.
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3: 7:02, good morning, live from the Circa Sports of the Mint Kentucky Downs Studio. I'm Justin Hawkins. For the first time since 1999, the New York Knicks are Eastern Conference champions and headed to the NBA Finals. The Knicks won their 11th straight game in the playoffs and completed the 4-0 series sweep over the Cavaliers Monday night, winning 130-93. Karl Anthony Towns led the way with 19 points, 14 rebounds in the win. The Knicks now await the Western Conference winner of the Spurs and Thunder, who have Game 5 tonight in Oklahoma City. Series tied up at 2-2. Tip-off tonight is at 7:30. To the NHL with their conference finals, the Hurricanes won their second straight in overtime over the Canadiens 3-2 and take a 2-1 series lead in the Eastern Conference Finals. Tonight, the Western Conference Finals Game 4, the Golden Knights are looking to complete their 4-0 sweep over the Avalanche, who could be without top forward Nathan MacKinnon due to injury. Puck drop tonight in Vegas is at 8 o'clock. And Nashville SC, they remain atop the MLS standings with 33 points after a 2-1 victory over NYCFC Saturday night. Nashville extended their MLS unbeaten streak to 8 matches, and they stay unbeaten as well at Geodis Park. The MLS will now pause for the World Cup break before MLS play will pick back up in mid-July. For all your foundation repair and waterproofing needs, you got to go to USSTN.com. 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
2: Good morning! Kicking off your morning with the best breakdown of the teams you care about.

0: his own narrative. What has Cam Ward individually, specifically got to do to improve from year one to year two? We have thoughts, I'm sure you will as well, that you can bring to the Evident Bank chat on Facebook Live, YouTube, Twitter, or Twitch. As an OTA practice will be open to the media once again this week on Friday. So we'll get the chance to see more on the grass, hear more from folks at the Vanderbilt Health Football Center. But Ramon, they gave us a lot to talk about last week.
1: Yeah, they did.
0: And the one practice that was open to the media and the availabilities that came with it. You'll hear a lot from Cam Ward and what he said last week on this morning show, including this on why Carnell Tate is a great fit for the new Titans offense under OC Brian Daboll.
2: I just think he'll have an explosive year just because he'll get a lot of one-on-one matchups, and that's what we want. We want guys to come down and play man because we think we can beat them. And I think just him in this system, he's going to have a lot of feel to have a lot of freelance within his routes, field spaces, sit down. And for a rookie coming in his position, I think this is one of the best offenses he could be in just because he's gonna get coached, but he's not going to get overcoached. He's going to still be able to play football how he sees it. He listens to the quarterback, and he's going to be a great target for me.
0: Coached but not overcoached, Ramon. What does that look like for Carnell Tate in year one?
1: I like even the last part of that. He listened to the quarterback. He'll be fine. Did you hear that part? Oh, that is awesome right there. What that means, man, is giving Carnell Tate a guideline for how he needs to play within the structure of this offense. If you feel like you can break off a route a yard sooner or break, you know, as far as going down the field, reading the coverages, if you're in a one-on-one position, I think Cam trusts him and also Carnell trusts himself to win in those moments right there. That's been the one highlight of Carnell. I feel like we saw at practice this past Thursday, but on his tape too. When it comes to him breaking down DBs, he does that. I'm not sure what they're reading when they look at him, whether it is his hips, whether it's his head, or just he's so quick getting in and out of his breaks, or just his catch radius, but he does really well against guys that are on him. Cam knows it. That's what the tape shows us. And to not be over coaches is just play ball. I think when you see, whenever you come out to practice too, without doing too much, as far as the offense goes, you'll see what I saw last week. Cam knows there are going to be options in this offense. Cam knows, just watching what I saw last week, and when you see it too, there are going to be situations where they have to decide. Are they going to play tight? Is Carnell, if they are playing press at the line of scrimmage, going to be able to beat a guy over the top, which it was reported last week through Jimmy Wyatt, Teron Davenport, and others. Carnell is good down the field. He found ways, and they found ways to scheme up the defense too. Now, again, I caveated all that by saying Jeffrey Simmons wasn't there. John Franklin Myers wasn't there as well.
0: Cordell Flott, too.
1: But the belief that Carnell can win is absolutely top of mind for a guy like Cam Ward. And if you are a coach, you give him instructions, you give him parameters working through. I think earlier in the season, Carnell should be working within what the coaches are asking him to. And when he grows, and if he's as savvy as we think he is with his route running, yeah, give him the flexibility to say, look, I got this one. Give it to me at 5 instead of at 7.
0: How will this offense get Carnell Tate access into those one-on-ones? To Cam Ward's point there about, we want defenses to come down and play man coverage.
1: Because I personally and think the ball is going to come out quick. Or teams are either going to say, we're going to give you the quick out, or we're going to press you, in which they can just beat you over the top. Again, when you see the structure of this offense, the way I've kind of seen the New York Giants offense work so too, it is predicated on the defense having good eyes, meaning the secondary and the second level. They have to have good eyes with this offense, man. It is going to end up being, if it holds true to what the Giants did, a bunch of run action. Options on the outside, options in the backfield, to where you have to make a decision, especially if they start going max pro as far as being able to get the ball down the field or six-man protections. Teams will have to make a decision. They're either going to try to run the ball. That's why I think Daboll was so high on Cam Scadabo. They're going to run the ball, and that shrinks the box. And at that point, you got so many skilled players outside.
0: Take your shots.
1: Can we be real? There's a reason why Wan'Dale Robinson had over 95 targets in each of the last 2 years. Those things don't just happen because, hey, we just got to get a ball to him. Like, the pep in which this offense runs, they have the ability, from what we saw and it was reported, Cam is already going no huddle.

0: the understanding that he has of this offense right now. So if he's grabbed onto it as quick as they possibly can, and Peter Skoronski spoke about that too, then again, the pace, I think, is going to throw some teams off to where you got to make decisions quick. Now, here's the other part. Cam and his crew got to be good on where he's going with the ball, too, and guys got to win. And I think that's where he's saying, I trust Carnell. I trust Wandell. I trust Calvin.
1: Well, and two, I think you see this group of receivers have just better hands overall. And you raise the floor of the receiver room when you feel like the receiver is going to catch the football more consistently than was caught last year. Trent Davenport had a good stat in his piece about this at ESPN.com over the weekend, that Cam Ward completed 17% of his passes to last year's group of receivers when they faced press coverage. Got to be better than that this year.
0: Have to.
1: And that's on Cam. That's on the receivers getting separation. That's on the offensive line protecting him long enough to be able to find someone open in press coverage. That's not just a quarterback issue or even just a wide receiver issue, but to me, it does feel like, again, the system makes up for a lot of the hits that Cam took last year. And the changes in plays that you are running, the tempo at which you are running them, the movement for Cam in the pocket, the ability to run Cam more, because it's been well documented how much quarterbacks run and are mobile.
0: Yep.
1: Within a Brian Daboll system. I think one of the other reasons, Ramon, they want defenses to play in man coverage is to allow Cam the ability to run with defensive backs having their back turned to the quarterback as Cam is escaping the pocket and climbing the pocket. Cam gave two or three answers last week when he spoke to the media about climbing the pocket. And he talked about that's part of the reason why he's lost the weight that he has, is just to be able to move more quickly and be more durable and be able to move in the pocket. I think pocket movement is a really big deal. We're going to talk about this more in hour three, but we've spoken a lot, Ramon, about how Cam's time to throw number was fifth highest in the NFL last year. He took 55 sacks.
0: It's tough, man.
1: It's not always a direct correlation between how long you hold on to the football and how many sacks you take. The quarterback that led the league last year in time to throw was Caleb Williams. He took 31 less sacks than Cam Ward did last year. He took 24 sacks last year. Cam took 55.
0: Mm-hmm.
1: I think you are looking more at that kind of pocket movement and let's just get rid of the ball and live to fight another day and throw it away. And can we run? Can we just find a check down? You're never going to totally coach the improvisation out of Cam Ward's play at quarterback.
0: I think you should.
1: But how do you coach good outcomes at the end of those plays? Yes. That's, I think, what Brian Daboll in this offense and Carnell Tate being one of those options down the field late in improv plays, that's the shift you want to see that is going to be the main focus of 2026.
0: Caleb Williams, to me, is a template for what you want in Cam in season two. I personally want Cam's completion percentage up. That just shows efficiency, you know? But when you look at Caleb Williams' second year, his completion percentage went down tremendously. It went from a 62.5, I say tremendously, but he went to 58.1. You know what went up? His yards.
1: Well, he got sacked like 40 less times.
0: Because he threw away the ball. That's the part that you're mentioning right there. Go ahead, Hawk.
2: 68 sacks in 2024.
0: 68
2: third
0: sacks.
2: Third most in NFL history.
0: And then he takes that down all the way to 24. That's because, to your point, like, I'd much rather you pocket integrity, step up if you have to, throw that thing away. It's okay. Live to fight another down and take all those hits off your body as well. And don't put the ball in the opposing team's hands. Like, and when you look at his second year, it's all relative to efficiency.
1: Mm-hmm.
0: And I think that's where Cam's talking about pocket manipulation, stepping up into or going vertical into the to his steps and driving through the ball. Like, all of those things matter. That is a great Caleb to me is a template.
1: We'll talk more with that coming up in hour number three. But when we come back, VolQuest's Austin Price joins us for his weekly visit. Tennessee hitting the practice field again on the football field this week. What is the one area the staff will want to see the most growth from George McIntyre and Faison Brandon as the quarterback battle continues? Austin Price answers that and much more with us coming up next.
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22: 20 years ago, the average attention span was about 2.5 minutes. Today, it's just 47 seconds. Pretty disconcerting. That's according to new research out of UC Irvine. But really, this isn't our fault, at least not entirely. We can blame technology and the world around us. Attention, it turns out, is not an unlimited resource. You only have so much of it to give. Start paying more attention to what times of the day you seem to be at your mental peak. Try to knock out the more complicated stuff during that time. It's also important to take breaks every so often so you can more easily lock in when you're trying to concentrate. One expert said, even trying to visualize where you want to end your day with everything all wrapped up or with tons left to do, that can act as a real motivator. I'm Dr. Sanjay Gupta, helping you live a better life.
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28: Talbot's Corner, 65 southbound past Trinity Lane. Accident blocks the right entrance lane. Bellevue Park, 70S. There's a crash across Timbers Drive. Emergency crews on the scene. And Paragon Mills, Nolensville Pike. Watch for an accident at Edmondson Pike. I'm Christy O'Brien.
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1: The glass breaks every Tuesday here on Ramon and Will. And when it does, you get the very latest on Rocky Top out of Knoxville, Tennessee. 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Good morning, Austin. How was your Memorial Day weekend?
30: I'm great, guys. How are you?
1: We're good. Glad to be back at it on a 4-day work week. Tennessee back at it on the football practice field here in the coming days. And Austin, as Tennessee hits the field, what is maybe the area the staff will want to see the most growth from George McIntyre and Faison Brandon as the quarterback battle continues?
30: I think it's just time on task. It's the ability to run the offense effectively, to do it with little to no mistakes, getting in and out of the huddle, those type of things. But a lot of that, you know, I mean, you can work on a few things during the summer months, but a lot of that will really take off, you know, when you get to August. know, but I think just finding leadership out of that position, and that's hard because Jim Faison's a true freshman, George is a redshirt freshman. So just the ability to find growth, even if it's incrementally, is something that I think Joey Halsley, Josh Heupel, and the offensive staff will be looking for.
1: Austin, what is the latest on Chaz Coleman's timeline to get back to a normal routine on the practice field with his teammates?
30: Well, you'd like to have him back out on the the practice field, the workout, the weight room stuff with Derek Owings this week. You know, Tennessee reconvenes today, and you know, you'd love to have him out there. You'd love to have him be a part of it. We'll see if that's the case. There's nothing. You know, again, a lot of positive things that have happened over the last month with Chaz off the field, but that doesn't guarantee that, you know, he's going to be good to go. I said last week, I think I'm Josh and Swain over here in Knoxville. I'd be shocked if he's not. That was just based off of what's happened, you know, kind of off the field the last month to give it a lot of positive traction, but that doesn't mean that, you know, he's going to be cleared to go, good to go, all any of that stuff. With the stuff he's got going on behind the scenes. So we'll see. In a perfect world, you know, he's out there at some point this week and, you know, kind of reacclimates with his team and goes from there. If he doesn't, then, you know, if you're Josh Heupel, there's got to be a reason why he's not, more so than he just don't want to be. You know what I mean? Like, there's got to be a, you know, some type of reason that he's not on the field. If not, then you're putting yourself in a weird spot, letting him continue on with the team. So, they've got to get that figured out pretty quick over the next, 7 to 10 days.
0: We're joined by Austin Price of All Question on 3 this morning. Austin, when you look at this, team right now, offensively, who you think has the edge right now to get in the rotation after the first running back is done? That's Deshaun Bishop, man. Where is that depth at going into the summer, into the fall?
30: Well, I think that's to be determined, much like the quarterback position, Ramon.
0: Yeah.
30: I think the backup running back behind Deshaun will be determined in fall camp. You know, Javon Gordon had a really, you know, strong spring, I thought. Yeah, but you know, the transfer from Tulane. But that doesn't mean he's going to be the guy. You know, DeJuan Morris is someone who had a nice spring, is a different player than Gordon. Again, I think there's a couple of different options here to go with. You know, at the tailback spot behind Deshaun Bishop, and they each offer a little bit of something different. So, for my liking, again, you're probably 2.5-3 months away from knowing fully who the backup running back will be, and that will likely change depending on the opponent throughout the season.
0: No doubt. Man, this sophomore group has a lot of talent. I think we knew it on signing day, and we've heard you guys speak about it, and we have as well. Aside from George, who do you think could have the largest jump in production this season amongst that sophomore group?
30: Well, you better hope that it's for Darius Jackson and Travis Smith. You need a receiver into that Chris Brazel role, even if it's a combo, a couple of guys. I think that still is a thing. At tight end, you need Deshaun Brain. David Sanders becoming the unquestioned leader of the offensive line as a sophomore would be big. We just talked about the running backs and DeJuan Morris. Defensively, Ethan Utley, Marion Dye to come to mind. The linebacker spot, I don't think you have to have a massive jump from Perlotti or Jaden Harmon or anybody like that because you're so deep at that position. Ty Redmond's got to continue to come on at corner. So there's a lot of second-year guys that Tennessee need to have a jump. And all of those guys we just talked about have had good off seasons to the point where you feel like, hey, they're going to be a real factor for this team, whether it be as a starter or a major contributor.
1: Austin Price of AllQuest on 3, our guest this morning on Ramon and Will. Austin, with a big recruiting visit weekend over the weekend for Josh Heupel in Tennessee, where did Tennessee help itself the most? Any one specific recruitment, just in general with a group of players? What for you is the biggest headline coming out of the weekend for Josh Heupel and crew?
30: I don't know if there's a overriding headline, Will. I thought Tennessee helped themselves with MJ Evans. Again, both he and Darius White have several more visits to go. And a lot of twists and turns can happen when that happens. But I do think they did as well as they possibly could for their weekend. Again, when you're the first, it's a good thing, and it can also be a bad thing, depending on how long this thing drags out, because the further you get away from that visit, how much do you remember about it? Unless it was so good that it's the overriding thing that sticks with you, like nothing can top this visit. I can't find a place that's better than Tennessee, so on and so forth. So I think it depends on how you look at it. Antoine Jackson, unofficially, you know, Tennessee is going to be the first school he sees unofficially with the A65 live event, and then will be the last school he sees with his official visit coming up on June 19th. So I felt like they did a really nice job there. We'll see about Eric McFarland, the IMG wide receiver who is from Las Vegas. They did a nice job there, but, you know, I don't know how, you know, where it goes, you know, from there. And then, you know, I think this particular weekend, you could look back and go, okay, we've got a couple. Or you could look back and go, they didn't get any besides Slim, who's already in the boat. So,
1: sure.
30: I think the first weekend, which really wasn't supposed to be a weekend, but because Tennessee wanted to get kids to campus and that was the weekend that they had available, you obviously take what you can get. You had this strong weekend, like I said, with MJ Evans. Where's that at 2-3 weeks down the line when he visits these other schools?
1: Austin, Oak Ridge tight end Malik Howard didn't have to go far to meet with Tennessee. I know you guys have an interview with him up at VolQuest.com that Matt Ray did over the weekend. As he approaches a decision, where is Tennessee at with him, and how big of a target is the local product Malik Howard?
30: He's obviously a massive target. The number one tight end on the board has been for a long, long time. And it feels like Tennessee's got a ton of momentum there, Will. He really likes Alec Ablin. I think the ability to, you know, stay at home, play for the Vols, make it easier for his family, all that stuff, I think, weighs. Now, Notre Dame is not going away. I don't think he's going to visit Alabama this weekend. It felt like if he was going to visit anywhere, he might visit Oregon, but I'm not sure he visits anywhere. We'll see. He was still trying to decide all that when he left campus on Saturday, but it certainly felt like Tennessee has the most momentum. He'll be back for his official visit next weekend and then supposed to go to Notre Dame after that. Again, supposed to. How much can Tennessee get done over the next week or two to potentially close this one out? It feels like we're headed that direction, but he doesn't have anything locked in as of a decision right now and hasn't officially canceled any of the visits. So I know that was something he was looking at working on when he left campus on Saturday.
0: The Vols ended up getting the Chapel Hill draw in the regional, Austin, man. What stands out about them as they are faced with East Carolina, North Carolina, VCU going into this regional?
30: It's a tough draw. Yeah. I mean, East Carolina is a good baseball team. Traditionally, they're going to be a tough out. They pitch it pretty well. So does Tennessee. But Tennessee's not really deep. I mean, Tennessee's got to win these first two games. They've got to beat East Carolina and then whoever they play in game two. Likely that would be North Carolina if it all went chalk. They're going to have to find a way to win. To me, the only way they can come out of the only way they can get in the loser's bracket is if they win the first two games and they stay out of the loser's bracket, even if you get forced into that extra game late in the weekend in a win-or-go-home situation. At that point, whoever you're facing will have been pretty strapped on their pitching as well, and it should be fairly even. If Tennessee gets in the loser's bracket one of these first two games, I just think that's all she wrote because I don't think they have the pitching to come out of it like they've had in years past. Tennessee's offense has obviously woken up the last 3-4 weeks, and that's a great sign. Tennessee's pitching has been good all year when it comes to the starters and, you know, maybe the, you know, arm or two right out of the bullpen like an Arvidsson or an Appenzeller. But after that, they've proven time and time again they are a struggle bus when you get deep into the bullpen. So Tennessee's got to find a way to win these first two games. It's as simple as that. If not, it's going to be hard to see them advancing past this initial weekend.
0: Is there any update on Reese Chapman and Landon Mack availability this week?
30: Not to my knowledge.
0: Yeah.
30: Obviously, they're trying to keep things relatively close to the vest on a lot of that. So, yeah, to my knowledge, there's no update there.
1: Austin, as you look ahead for the state of Tennessee baseball and the resources that Josh Elander will have in his first full offseason as the head coach, how big of an investment do you still see Tennessee making in baseball, specifically this offseason? How many resources do you see Josh Elander having available to take the lessons from year one and turn over a lot of this roster headed into year two with so many big prospects headed to the next level?
30: I think he'll still have the resources. I don't think Danny White's putting $100 million in the stadium and all that stuff and not giving him the resources. Tennessee will still have the resources to go out and field a really competitive baseball team. And at that point, you got to see how he puts the baseball team together. Obviously, this was a team that, he helped assemble with Tony Vitello. But Tony Vitello is the ultimate, decision maker with this team. And Tennessee was short in the bullpen. Early in the year, they didn't have enough bats, but Tennessee obviously started to hit it better as we got to late April, early May. And you're Tennessee, you're hoping you can continue to do that, because if you can score runs, it gives you a chance, especially if you have to go to that bullpen game or you have to turn to the bullpen at some point in the game. So I think he'll have every opportunity to be successful here.
1: He is Austin Price, VolQuest at On Three, joining us this morning. Under 100 days until football, baseball, postseason, recruiting heating up. Always a good time to be a VolQuest subscriber at VolQuest.com. Austin, appreciate you as always. Talk to you next week. Thank you.
30: Appreciate it, guys. Thank you.
1: Yes, sir. Austin Price hitting the headlines with us out of Knoxville. Going back to the football side of it, Ramon, I think
0: that's where I wanted to go.
1: He makes a great point. I know Brent wrote about it last week. Brent Hubbs at VolQuest.com. Story of the season on a smaller level and a larger level. Do the sophomores take a step? Because that's the question you're asking a quarterback with George McIntyre. Mm-hmm. But he ran through the different positions in which sophomores are heading into a big next season. You are looking at a class that this coaching staff liked a lot when it came in. And you are looking at a class that could be transformational for Tennessee football. That's got to grow up really quickly.
0: Yes, they do.
1: Of sophomores that don't have time to be sophomores. They need to play like veterans. And I mean, there's even more players he brought up there that I don't think about off first glance besides David Sanders, George McIntyre, Ty Redmond.
0: I mean,
1: at every level of this team, you have a sophomore that needs to grow up quickly.
0: This 25 and 26 class, this group right here has, I feel like if you're stepping back this year, and I feel like this recruiting class is the 27, I feel like they've taken a step back because they got so much in the 25 and the 26 group. Like, revisiting, I went to it right now just to look at it, Will. And this class was ranked 8th, the 25 class.
1: Mm-hmm.
0: The 26 class was ranked 4th. Those two clusters right there can set you up for a lot of success if they develop, if Derek Owen does what he wants to,
1: if the offense
0: evolves. And if you keep them, you've already lost one. Jack Van Dorsler. Like, you've lost him. Now, again, his situation is super unique. I get it, but Will, David Sanders, we ain't even mentioned Isaiah Campbell in that 25 class. Marion Dahimenter, Deshaun Brain, we've yet to see him take that next leap. Like, up and down this group, Will, it is Jaden Harmon, Ethan Utley. Jaden Lofton is another edge rusher that's a 4-star out of this group. And we hadn't even mentioned him just yet.
1: I don't think he plays for Tennessee anymore. I think
0: he's gone as well?
1: I think so.
0: Stop. There's no way Jaden Lofton's gone. I'm looking right now.
1: Yeah, no, yep, he Wisconsin. Is. Yeah, he's gone.
0: That quick?
1: I mean, the only one left was Marion Dye.
0: Wow.
1: Over the offseason.
0: Off the offseason.
1: Because the whole edge rush room left.
0: Perlotti is still in house as well.
1: Yep.
0: But, like, they got a lot of real good talent. And the one for me that he mentioned, Ty Redmond. I mean, we're looking at a freshman that played all of last year. That could, if he sets himself up at minimum, be a second, a first rounder. Like, that's the way I'm looking at him if he continues on the growth that he's capable of. But you're right, asking that question about the sophomores. This group is legit.
1: It is. I mean, on paper it is. I think, honestly, we're going to talk about the Vandy baseball regional streak ending coming up later in the show. And they're kind of having the same discussion on the baseball side that I think Tennessee is. Like, you weren't maybe as good, especially on defense, as you wanted to be last year.
0: Mm-hmm.
1: But what are the long-term benefits to some players playing before they were probably ready to play?
0: long term is the experience.
1: Right.
0: That's
1: how does that time on task serve you in the back end? What growing pains that you have to pay for in the moment with Ty Redmond that you actually could benefit from later in his career, because later on in his career, he will have had that experience of giving up some plays as a true freshman because he had to play.
0: Absolutely. But like the Georgia game in general, whether it's his fault or a coach mistake, because I heard it being both ways.
1: Right.
0: But this is the way it used to be.
1: Right. Like, the goal is to keep those players. That way you benefit from that experience.
0: Absolutely. And that's the issue in not having like legitimately looking down this roster and seeing that Jalen Lofton's not there. I'm thinking to myself, like, why? Like, you're just getting started. And he goes to Wisconsin. I get it. Of course, you ask for a bag and people want you in recruiting, so you got to go that route. But what about the development side of it and seeing that, look, I committed to the school because I want to play at this school and wear the jersey and run out.
1: It's the way it used to be.
0: I know. I'm still conditioning myself for it, but I agree with the coaches. There got to be. Well, I'll say this. I agree with the ADs and Dondi Plowman. There has to be rules to this.
1: Well, and I agree with
0: what? You know within a year.
1: I agree with what Austin has said, too, on the show, and I know he's written about it. Like, the just philosophical change of let's not add players just to add players so they can sit over here on the bench as freshmen.
0: That's true.
1: Like, finding more either projects who are okay with sitting a little bit longer and coming with a certain expectation that it's going to take me 2 years before I'm ready to see the field, and that's okay. Or finding immediate impact guys and more prioritizing. Let's have a smaller group of high school recruits overall that can have more of an immediate impact. It feels like that's the change that Tennessee's trying to make.
0: But if that's the case, how do you fill in? And I know it matters as much, but how do you feel in your special team side of it? How do you feel in your practice bodies if everybody feels like they can play?
1: That's a great question.
0: That's to your point about
1: it. Those are questions that everyone's asking right now. Like, no one's as deep as they used to be.
0: No, they're not. And I think it's made the conversation better. We're going to see if it absolutely makes the game better, too, because to the teams that are willing to spend it, that's the issue.
1: Depends on what perspective you're looking at. If you're looking at Indiana's perspective, heck yeah, all of this made their game better.
0: I mean, absolutely.
1: You look at Alabama's, not so much.
0: Not so much. You look at what LSU did under Brian Kelly, not so much. I don't know. It's a fascinating approach to try to figure out what perfection is in college football. And right now, it's never been a perfect system, and it's even more muddy now.
1: More than ever, there are more different avenues to be successful in this sport. Like, the core of what you've got to be. You still got to be well-coached, still have to be disciplined, still have to be a lot of the things that Nick Saban was doing. Your team still has to check a lot of those same boxes. And Kurt Cignetti is the closest thing to Saban personality-wise as we have in the sport. Checked a lot of those boxes last year without giving out maybe as many Dodge Chargers, respectfully, to recruits without having some of the investment.
0: But
1: at the same time, right, like, he also did things a little bit differently. By having shorter practice times and by being older and having more 23 and 24-year-olds that you couldn't have back in the day because you didn't have fifth and sixth year transfers that were allowed. I mean, there are just so many different ways to build up your roster. I mean, you could look at just the teams that made the Final Four last year. You want to more emphasize high school recruiting? Great. Do it well. You want to emphasize the transfer portal and be the portal king? Great. Lane Kiffin made the Final Four and earned himself a new job out of it. More than one way to do it.
0: I went back and just looked at the 26th class that Indiana has as far as football commits. They're still playing the same game. Nationally ranked 30th. They are 8th in the Big Ten.
1: Well,
0: as far as overall ranking, like, it might still be a portal. Eighth in the Big Ten. Yeah.
1: Ole Miss?
0: No, Indiana.
1: Oh, you said Ole Miss.
0: I was talking about Indiana.
1: Oh, okay.
0: No, I thought I said Indiana.
1: I think you said Ole Miss. It doesn't matter.
0: Words. Either way, I said they're still doing it the old school way, though. They're only ranked 30th.
1: Yeah.
0: I'm fascinated to see what Cignetti does, especially if there are more guys that want to come there. They are highly rated.
1: Yeah, they're a fascinating, fascinating story this year.
0: Yeah.
1: 615-737-1045, our number. Nashville SC gets one final win before a long break. They made some history in the process, and they are on track to break some big records. We'll tell you what they are coming up next.
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22: 20 years ago, the average attention span was about 2.5 minutes. Today, it's just 47 seconds. Pretty disconcerting. That's according to new research out of UC Irvine. But really, this isn't our fault, at least not entirely. We can blame technology and the world around us. Attention, it turns out, is not an unlimited resource. You only have so much of it to give. Start paying more attention to what times of the day you seem to be at your mental peak. Try to knock out the more complicated stuff during that time. It's also important to take breaks every so often so you can more easily lock in when you're trying to concentrate. One expert said, even trying to visualize where you want to end your day with everything all wrapped up or with tons left to do, that can act as a real motivator. I'm Dr. Sanjay Gupta, helping you live a better life.

0: Real Estate Traffic Center.
1: Millersville, 65 southbound, delays at Louisville Highway due to construction. Talbot's Corner, 65 southbound past Trinity Lane, accident on the right shoulder. Bellevue, 40 eastbound before Old Hickory Boulevard West, we've got a crash on the right shoulder. I'm Christy O'Brien.
2: So Nashville SC was added again over the weekend. And they don't play till mid-July, but they are on pace to do some historic things at MLS. Ramon Foster, Will Bolden, Ramon and Will, 615-737-1045, our number. Nashville SC 2, NYCFC 1 at Geodis Park on Saturday night. Goals from two center backs, the difference, as Jason Palacios and Maxwell Waleji find the back of the net. Sam Surridge returned, logging 18 minutes as a substitute. His first game since April 25th against Charlotte. Here is what Nashville SC has done, Ramon. They have headed into the World Cup break with first place next to their name. Top of the league, top of the supporter shield race. Nashville SC has three losses in its first 22 matches of the season. The boys in gold are unbeaten in 8 straight, unbeaten in 7 at Geodis Park at MLS play. They are outscoring opponents 40-14. And how about this? Have the third most points in MLS history through 14 matches.
3: Let's go.
2: Only 5 other teams in league history have taken at least 33 points from their first 14 matches. All 5 of them won the Supporter Shield, the regular season title in MLS, the trophy given to the team with the best regular season record. One of them, the 2000 Kansas City Wizards, also won MLS Cup. If Nashville SC sustains this points pace that they have through 14 matches, with, again, 20 matches to go and a lot of soccer left to be played, Nashville has a chance to break the all-time points record in MLS history. They are on pace to be the first team ever to have 80 points in an MLS season. The single season record was set by Miami in 2024 of 74 points.
3: I don't know why.
2: That is the kind of incredible pace that Nashville SC is on as they hit the World Cup break in MLS.
3: Man. So let me ask you a question. That was a lot of positivity. I want to live in that world often. A
2: lot of good things.
3: Where do the goals come against Nashville SC? When it's 40-14, so it's not even half of what they're giving up, I mean, of what they've made. When there's breakdowns on Nashville SC, where does it happen and how can they prevent that? And have they, I guess, cleared those deficiencies up from time to time?
2: I think at times, you've just seen them give up goals in busy weeks.
3: Busy weeks.
2: Right. And you're not going to have as many busy weeks. Okay. Like, it, for me, it's not just one phase of play.
3: Yeah.
2: It's been the only time you've seen the defensive record slip a little bit. It's when they haven't had as much time to prepare for an opponent.
3: When CONCACAF was going on.
2: Right.
3: Okay, gotcha.
2: Ben Wright wrote about that at 615soccer.com over the weekend. Before the break, Nashville SC played 22 games in 95 days. After the break, Nashville will play 23 games in 113 days.
3: Okay.
2: So you are looking at an added 20 days to play just one more game.
3: And it's going to get more intense, I'm guessing. And also summertime is going to get hotter outside. So that recovery matters.
2: For sure.
3: Yes.
2: For sure. You've got right now on the schedule, and again, you'll probably get to more games than that if you advance in Leagues Cup.
3: Sure.
2: And obviously in the playoffs. That's only considering the end of the regular season plus the Leagues Cup tournament, which Nashville will play 3 group kind of league phase games that are scheduled against Liga MX competition. They'll hope that they advance in that tournament and obviously have more, but they have also done all of that with incredible injuries. And Sam Surridge, who is second in the race for the Golden Boot, leads Nashville with 10 goals in all competitions, has missed 9 matches with injury.
3: Yeah.
2: Patrick Yazbek and Eddie Tagsith have been out for the better part of a month here at the end of the first phase of the schedule. Sam Surridge has started 4 league matches. Mm-hmm. So even though you may have still a lot of games to play after this, in a perfect world, you'd hope, knock on wood, that some of your starters that have been out are healthy again. So you're able to feel more confident about that. And again, I think, too, they benefit from some of the guys who have been thrust into bigger roles here early. Brian Acosta has been terrific for them in midfield, all things considered, with the role he's been asked to play now as a starter for these last couple of games. So they're going to be better for a lot of the injuries that they've had long term, because it's forced more players to have to play more and learn some lessons that maybe starters will have learned if they were healthy through all of this.
3: For sure.
2: It's exciting, though.
3: It is. I was over in the Wedgwood area this weekend and went to dinner and stuff like that before going to that bar. And Nashville SC has such a culture. Like, walking in Wedgwood is to a game is an item now. It's a thing. It's an
2: NSC
3: event.
2: Logos everywhere.
3: NSC logo. And that's what I'm saying. Like, it was right before kickoff, I guess, is what I was saying. Mm. And I was over in Wedgwood around that time, went to Soho. And it was just like a situation. It's like, yo, okay, this is a culture.
2: It's growing a lot.
3: They've built this thing up.
2: We have got one of the better MLS fan bases in this country.
3: And everybody's in attire.
2: Yeah.
3: Everybody's 100%. Supportive.
2: I know there's still so many people who haven't jumped on the bandwagon yet, who are still learning more and getting involved with it. But I'm telling you, the amount of care and the amount of overall attention that this city gives its MLS team, we've got it really good here. Really good here. And it's only going to grow. Yes. As good as they are and as well as they're playing and as well as they've embedded themselves in the community. And there are a lot of people over at that club and that facility who deserve a lot of credit for helping get it to that point as well. John of the Borough wants to talk NSC. What's up, John?
3: What's up, John? Good morning.
0: Good morning, everybody. Good morning. Will, I know you're happy given the results over the weekend lifting
3: Champions,
0: a trophy with Arsenal.
3: Champions, ole, ole, ole.
2: Thank you. Thank you. Appreciate
0: as a West Ham fan, I am obviously very heartbroken. But that's all right, because the highlight to that is everybody's been talking about squad turnover with West Ham, and the one name that I see continuing to gain steam is Sam Surridge. And I tell them, please don't. Mm. I tell West Ham fans, please don't, because he is vital to Nashville SC, and I love having him here. But he is gaining a lot of steam. He's gaining a lot of momentum over there. They think he'd be a really good championship player, which I think that's more of a diss at someone. Hey, you're a really good championship player. But once we get to the Premier League, you're going to sit on the bench, right? Mm. No, I would much rather him stay with the MLS. Go Nashville SC. You guys have a wonderful, wonderful Tuesday. It feels like a Monday. And go be great.
3: No doubt. Thank you too. Be safe in traffic.
2: Appreciate the call. I would be surprised to see Sam Surridge make a move like that. Never say never.
3: He'd have to leave SC?
2: Yeah, if you went to West Ham. So West Ham just got relegated. Unfortunately, they got relegated instead of Tottenham, who's going to stick around. They are one of the bottom three teams in the Premier League, so they get sent down to the Championship, which is the second division.
3: So they can start asking for help?
2: Well, they're going to lose most of their players.
3: Oh, so Surridge will be a replacement.
2: Mm-hmm.
3: So that's why John was like, that's disrespectful.
2: I just think that Sam Surridge left a team that was kind of in that limbo between the Premier League and the Championship and Nottingham Forest. He helped bring them up to the Premier League. I think if Sam Surridge was going to go back to England, it would be for a Premier League team.
3: Okay.
2: I would be surprised to see him go to another Championship team, because that would be kind of taking another step back to what he was before he came to Nashville. You never know. West Ham is a team that has a lot of history, a lot of tradition. They play in the London Olympic Stadium that hosted the 2012 Olympics. I mean, it is a team with a lot of history that comes with wearing that shirt. And, maybe that would be intriguing to him. I would just be surprised to see him go back to that division. But we'll see. Never say never.
3: For sure.
2: Right now, I understand a guy who lives in Nashville who is a West Ham fan saying, no, I'd rather Nashville SC benefit from Sam Surridge. I also would rather see Nashville SC have Sam Surridge, obviously. Coming up, 615-737-1045. We'll hit the headline from hour one once again. Greg Sankey makes headlines with his initial address at SEC spring meetings, and we'll tell you what he had to say coming up next.
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6: How often do you stop to wonder whether you should share something that's revealing, maybe even embarrassing, with a partner, a friend, or even your boss? In her new book called Revealing, The Underrated Power of Oversharing, behavioral scientist Leslie John says doing just that can help you deepen relationships that are vital to your life. We need people to trust us in order to get things like love, friendship, and career success. That's what she told us. When you make yourself vulnerable by revealing something sensitive, it does make other people trust you. In turn, when you ask someone to reveal something about themselves, showing that interest will generally lead someone to like you more. Why? Because people like to be asked about themselves, she says. It also signals that they are discriminating and choosy, but in a good way. I'm Dr. Sanjay Gupta, helping you live a better life.
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1: Millersville, 65 southbound before Louisville Highway. Watch for stop traffic. There's construction and reports of an accident in the construction zone. Bellevue, 40 eastbound before Old Hickory Boulevard West. Accident on the right shoulder. Paragon Mills, Nolensville Pike, a crash at Edmondson Pike. I'm Kristen.

0: complete their 4-0 series sweep over the Colorado Avalanche, who could be without top forward Nathan MacKinnon due to a knee injury. Puck drop tonight is in Vegas at 8 o'clock. And this morning, Vol Baseball was announced their schedule for the Chapel Hill Regional in the NCAA tournament in North Carolina. It's their 16th appearance in the NCAA tournament. The Vols in the Chapel Hill Regional will see North Carolina, East Carolina, and VCU. The Vols' first game will be held this Friday against East Carolina at 11 o'clock a.m. Central Time. 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
3: And here we go.
4: Second half of the show on this Tuesday morning edition of Ramon and Will. He's Ramon Foster. I am Will Bowling. Justin Hawkins behind the glass.
0: What's up?
4: 615-737-1045 is our number. Coming up in 15 minutes, for all the improvements and changes the Titans are going to need to make in 2026, what is Cam Ward responsible for individually? Where do the caveats, the different qualifications we make for Cam, where do those end? And where is it just on Cam Ward to be better going from year one to year two? We'll talk about that coming up in 15 minutes. More than 20 reporters, Ramon, yesterday gathered for a formal press conference at the Hilton Resort in Sandestin for Greg Sankey's State of the SEC address. He has many of those a year. This one in the SEC's official vacation place, the city of Nashville's official vacation place at Sandestin. And he tells reporters, quote, "If you can overhype a spring meeting, I think that successfully happened. You can tamp that down about the league reaching a consensus when it comes to future college football playoff changes." He says, ultimately, the goal for administrators in Destin this week is to fulfill our leadership responsibility to understand, to study. And executive director Rich Clark says, he will pay SEC administrators a visit, Sankey said, to go over models in more depth. Do you believe Greg Sankey when he says there is not a consensus and don't expect major change to the college football playoff this week?
5: I can see that being the case. Yeah, I do. I also think this is public negotiating. Like, don't pull the rug from underneath us, Big Sick Team. What is it? Pretty is his name, too.
4: Tony Petit.
5: Tony Petit.
4: Of the Big Ten.
5: Of the Big Ten. It's like, don't pull the rug from underneath us. You told us 16, and now you're going all the way up to 24. Come on back down, and let's figure out what these negotiation tactics are, or what our agreements are on this. If it's 6 or 12, I don't think many people have an issue with 12. It's just going to raise the conversation again. Eventually, we're going to get to that point. It's a big deal. Greg Sankey has to acknowledge that. There's too much money, too much power, too many eyes that are on the SEC and Big Ten for them to act like it's not a big deal at all. And I'll add this, as I said earlier, the SEC and Big Ten are billion-dollar industries right now. Each teams are getting close to $80 million just off sharing of money from TV, and just the exposure that they allow themselves. The national championships are coming out, and no matter how much money I guess Miami is spending right now, or how much Dabo Swinney feels like he's still in the hunt, it's still coming from the SEC and the Big Ten. Get together. Have a conversation. I don't care if you got on your cashmere sweater while you're at the beach. Talk to the man and get this done and represent the SEC the way you should, too. It's too much. It's too big at this point.
4: Way too big.
5: Way too big for him to downplay anything that's going on with the SEC.
4: So Greg Sankey always does this. He downplays changes. Greg Sankey and the SEC are so powerful that they don't need to publicly negotiate through the media.
5: Right.
4: He's going to make decisions, and the conference will make decisions that they feel is best. And then they're going to tell us what decision they came to. So I don't totally believe him in his words and what he's saying publicly, because often what he says publicly and what he's actually doing behind the scenes aren't the same thing. And that's not necessarily a bad thing. It's just he doesn't need to use the media to negotiate. However, I do think that this is kind of uncharted territory for Greg Sankey.
5: I think he does.

0: Because isn't he a little bit more of a villain right now? Like, he almost feels like Sankey's untouchable.
1: Depends on who you ask.
0: Well, and that's my point. And maybe he's feeding that side of his of his leadership.
1: Does he care about the way he's perceived? I don't think he necessarily does.
0: I agree with you there. I don't. But as far as the people that are ready and willing to attack him, he needs this side of it to kind of soften the blow. For
1: like, when Texas and Oklahoma came to the SEC, we learned they were coming to the SEC when it was reported that it was done. Yeah. He didn't need to negotiate publicly for leverage or to get a dollar amount of an exit fee down. Like, the way Clemson and Florida State have not so secretly tried to already plan their long-term exit from the ACC, and the way that the Big Ten publicly courted teams before they were the entity that they are now with the TV dollars that they had now. Like, Greg's saying he doesn't need to do that. That's my point.
0: I agree.
1: That being said, the uncharted territory we are entering is that the wants and desires and needs of Greg Sankey differ from his coaches and his athletic directors as it pertains to his largest sport, and that is, of course, football. Greg Sankey is a proponent of a 16-team playoff if this expands. A 16-team playoff, mind you, that was originally an idea hatched by the Big Ten. The Big Ten has now since moved on from 16 because they have taken the toothpaste out of the tube and looked at how much money they could all make and how many playoff spots they could all get with 24. And now, once you expand it, it's harder to shrink it back down.
0: Yes.
1: What's interesting is Greg Sankey, I think, and Rich Clark of the SEC, I think are going to use this week to try to persuade their athletic directors and coaches back down to what they want, which is 12 or 16. The reason I say that is because Brett McMurphy at On3 this morning has a straw poll of all 16 SEC athletic directors.
0: Let's go.
1: 14 of them have given their preference for a playoff, and two of them declined to answer.
0: Can I guess the two declined to answer?
1: Well, I have no idea because it doesn't say.
0: Oh, okay. I thought we actually had names to it. Okay.
1: We do not.
0: Who would...
1: Well, we can already tell you what I think Tennessee wants. Tennessee's been open about wanting 24. So I don't think it's Tennessee declining to answer. And since, and I say this positively, I say this as a sign of respect. When has Danny White declined to give his opinion on something?
0: Never.
1: I mean, Danny White has been one of the leaders in college sports at making changes. And I love that about Danny White Donnie Plowman in Tennessee. They've not been afraid in any of this. A lot of people have fear in college sports right now. I don't get the sense that Tennessee is afraid.
0: Right.
1: I get the sense that they're a bit more proactive. Eight SEC athletic directors are in favor of a 24-team playoff out of the 14 who gave an answer. One vote was given for a 20-team playoff. Four votes were for a 16-team playoff. And there was one vote to keep things the way they are at a 12-team college football playoff.
0: All right, then.
1: So it's going to make for interesting discussions this week at the Hilton in Sandestin.
0: I wonder what these coaches still want a 24 if it was just still if would they want a 24 if they didn't have to play the ninth SEC game?
1: No.
0: Exactly.
1: That's why they want 24.
0: Yeah.
1: Brett McMurphy writes this morning at On3, says one reason the SEC ADs want more than 16 teams is that this fall the SEC begins a 9-game league schedule. There is concern how that additional conference game might negatively impact the league's chances at getting teams in the playoff with multiple losses. The earliest the playoff can expand is 2027. Yep. The SEC and Big Ten have the exclusive authority to determine any playoff expansion, and their inability to agree in a new format has, quote, frustrated several college football stakeholders. If they cannot agree to a new format by December 1st, then the playoff remains at 12 teams in 2027. Greg Sankey and Tony Petitti both have been very open to the fact that Plan B is status quo. Tony Petitti said that last week at Big Ten meetings at a very nice resort in the West Coast on, I think, Los Angeles, outside L.A., that Plan B is stay with what we've got.
0: And see, I guess here's the thing, though, too, I think that becomes bothersome in these coaches wanting 24 teams. And I agree with them as far as the security that it gives you to say, hey, we can hang a banner because we made the college football playoffs. The Vols did it, got knocked out in the first round. It really, and now we're clamoring for more. I get that, right? Like, every coach is going to want that because I'm sure they can write in bonuses to their contracts as to making it to the postseason. But as far as the SEC coaches pushing this as strong as they are right now, I just want to say, from a competitor side of things, from a leader of young men, from a facilitator of one of the most powerful industries in almost any state, especially in the Southeastern Conference, right? College football coaches hold a lot of power, notoriety, and just presence with who they are. I'll say this. I get the security side of it, but I still think it's weak. If you are good at your job, trust yourself on your job. And I know there's a lot of outside factors that play into your failure, period. I get it. But this is where I've said as of late, I don't think the differences between the SEC and the Big Ten is players. I genuinely don't. I know Michigan cooking, Ohio State has always been Ohio State, but we've always had ours as well as far as the SEC conference go. I look at this and I say again, I think the coaching style that the Big Ten has is just better than what the SEC's provided so far. That to me is why I can understand the security, but it's weak to me to say we need 24 to help us keep our jobs. No, do better at your job. Develop. Find the best coaches for your jobs. You might have a defensive line coach that's not good. Fire him. Go get another one. Instead of saying, we need a higher rated player. Not if your coach is as bad as you say he is, or your scheme as a head coach sucks. Like, that's where I'm at. I'm not calling them. Yeah, I am. It's weak is what I was saying.
1: Josh Pates talked about it on his show that the Big Ten has exposed lazy hiring that is coming back to bite SEC programs now. That have been cycling through a lot of the same assistants year over year, wearing different polos and quarter zips without maybe ever asking, are these guys actually qualified to be coaching some of these position groups and entire sides of the football in the SEC?
0: I mean, look at the hires that Ole Miss has, LSU has made. Like, it's to create coolness to go get recruiters. And
1: pretty much everyone not named Blake Baker.
0: You see what I'm saying? Like,
1: Blake Baker's a rock star.
0: Like, because we were, as a conference, allowed to get the best athletes because regionally where we are for the most part. We made it popular to make the SEC a national brand.
1: Mm-hmm.
0: So what Cali kids are coming down. Jersey kids are coming down. And now it's kind of spread out because of the money component of it. I think it's weak by coaches to want it to be that way just because they want a little bit of job security when you really look at what sports is on.
1: Sure.
0: Sports is competition. If you lose, you just lose. Get better.
1: 615-737-1045 is our number as Hour 3 continues here this morning. Coming up, shifting gears back to the Titans, where does Cam Ward have responsibility to make the Titans better in 2026? What are these specific areas of improvement you want to see from Cam from year one to year two? We'll talk about that coming up next.

0: 3 on Ramon and Will this morning. 615-737-1045 is our number. 1045 The Zone TV, Facebook Live, YouTube, Twitter, or Twitch. Cam Ward spoke to the media last week for an open OTA practice at the Vanderbilt Health Football Center. Talked about one of the changes he wants to make moving forward from year one to year two. Part of the motivation of slimming down, some of the other adjustments that Brian Daboll wants him to make. Talking about being slower in the pocket, I thought was phrased in an interesting way. This is Cam Ward speaking to the media last week.
1: Just being slower in the pocket, not getting to the top of my drop as fast before the receiver even makes his decision, and just continue to feel the tackle set, not putting them in bad situations, then just continue to lead the football team.
0: Talking about adjustment he wanted to make moving forward into this season, Cam was also asked by Ben Arthur of Fox Sports about a comment Amani Hooker made earlier in the week, or earlier then, at that day, actually. Is the game slowing down? Cam says not necessarily.
1: I wouldn't think it's slower now. I just think we're running faster plays to where I can control a lot of it. Then I get to see angles of guys where they're going. I just anticipate the throw.
0: What does that look like, Ramon, from year one to year two? How different is this offense going to be? And what will be asked of Cam Ward differently in year two versus year one?
2: I feel like Callahan like poured into the idea of let Cam be Cam. I think Cam also had influence on him being that type of player, I think, from day one. We do this show daily, and a lot of this fan base is like, let Cam cook. Let Cam do his thing. Like, Cam's better outside of the pocket. And I think that is a huge part of his game as well, though, too. But there is ways that you can do that. Like, you might have somebody that loves drag racing, right? Well, take them to a track. They can still go fast, right? If somebody likes riding four-wheelers off-road and they want to jump hills, well, take them to an off-road track. They can do those types of things there. My point of it is this. I don't think Dable's going to slow Cam down or make Cam less eccentric and, you know, put him in a position where you dull his play. No, just put him in an offense that allows him to have excitement already in it. You heard Cam just say a second ago, like, the offense isn't slowed down. I just got quicker options than where I can go make plays with. That is the case. Put him in a place inside of this offense that allows him to do his thing. And if the pocket does break down, how smart are you going to be? His first answer that he gave with the audio that we just played here a second ago was, I'm just standing and feeling the tackle. All that means to me is this. Cam, you know when the pocket is collapsing, get rid of the ball. Throw it away. Live to fight another down. Those are the steps that he has to play right there. Those are steps that he has to make right there in order to be an efficient player in this league. And again, it comes down to this offense. Dable saw something in Cam with how he's run this offense before. And now that Cam's in it, the way I saw it this past Thursday, I don't want to call it a perfect matchup, because execution has to be a part of it, and people game plan against you in the NFL.
0: And it's May.
2: You've
0: got a long way to go.
2: No tackling, no sacks, right. No real pressure, No hits to the head, none of that type of stuff. But if you can set this offense up in a way that Cam knows where to go, and that's all you're asking, whether it's fast, whether Cam has the ability to go outside of the pocket and knowing when to, you have a better chance of being effective offensively. Now, again, the point of I'm making is this. Be effective offense. I don't care if that's a quick little swing route because the wide receiver's gotten off the line of scrimmage and nothing's over to the right, so I'm going to just check down to the left over here. There are those types of options in this offense. I'm going to continually tell y'all to go educate yourselves about that Giants D offense last year. This is, in my personal opinion, I think a template of what Cam has to expect moving forward, plus four, because I think he's a better player than Jackson Dart.
0: I agree. I do think it's interesting how Cam, in the same press conference last week, spoke about being a bit slower in his drop, but also the plays being run faster.
2: They are.
0: Because he said both those things.
2: They are.
0: So how does that work, Ramon, in that plays are being run more quickly? What does he mean by that when he also, in the same answers, talks about being slower to the back of his drop and also not rushing?
2: because you're just giving it, that in itself is just telling he's letting the play develop. He can be slower in his drop. One, two, three, set, pat the ball. But the receivers are already across the field. I went back and looked at some of the Malik Nabers routes that he was running. He would be lined up outside and have a drag all the way around. Well, Wandale was down the middle of the seam, going to the going down the hash. Well, here's the thing. I saw Daniel Jones drop back slow. By the time he got into his point, looked left, there was Malik Nabers with a long drag route for about 12 yards down the field. Where you have guys who are looking at him being bracketed in between zone right there, and next thing you know, he's breaking in between two defenders. And there's your pass right there. Like, again, everybody else is moving fast around Cam, but because of the setup of the play action side of this thing, the RPO component, and just how many options, those guys got to get to their spots. Again, a lot of these offenses, I don't want to necessarily call them timing, but you better be on the same page quick, and everybody move differently than others as well.
0: I mean, every passing offense is a timing offense in some capacity.
2: So they got to move fast, and the ball's got to come out. That's Cam's point, and I think that's the point of this offense as well, too. Get the ball out and let your skill players make plays for you.
0: Where do you want to see Cam make specific improvements? What are reasonable amounts of progress for him from year one to year two?
2: Be okay with the game plan. If a team is up on you, you're not getting completions, punt. Trust the defense. I personally have been thinking this defense is built up with so many veterans and playmakers on it in general that you're going to be allowed to just play field positioning. You got a defensive head coach. They're usually attacking but conservative at the same time. They're going to trust their defenses more times than not when it comes down to it. And again, Cam's just going into a second year. Like, that's the first part of it for me. Trust the game plan. If you have to punt it, punt it. Again, as long as this team isn't getting blown out of the water, which, again, with the way this defense should play, it should be attacking, especially if the secondary holds up.
0: Sure.
2: They're going to get after the quarterback and create pressure. It's a matter of you trusting them, too. If the ball has to be thrown away or go to a check down and only gets you 4 yards instead of the 6 you need, play the punt game. You went out and got good bodies this offseason as well to play that field positioning. Tommy Townsend been a part of it is huge for him. Directional kicking matters a lot. And that's where you have to play this game. If you feel like your floor has been raised as a team, play that. I'm not saying being overly conservative. I'm saying don't be dumb. You don't have to play hero 99% of the time out there. Sometimes your teammates have to also do their job. That's the first part I would start with him.
0: What I like about the Brian Daboll offense is, to me, how much it moves the quarterback around to throw from different positions in the pocket and just in the backfield in general. That, to me, is where Cam Ward feels like a really good fit for a Brian Daboll offense. To be fair to Brian Daboll as well, though, he has catered his offenses to different types of quarterbacks.
2: Facts.
0: And he's gone from statues and Tom Brady to runners in Josh Allen and Jackson Dart.
2: Mm-hmm.
0: Charles Davis came on the show and told us that. Like, it's not necessarily just one specific system that Brian Daboll has fit to all of his quarterbacks. Like, the beauty of Daboll is how well he's adapted to different talents and different skill levels and different skill sets. And Cam was asked about that last week, too, and was asked, how much have you guys really looked at? It was TD who asked it. Teron Davenport asked, like, how much have you looked at what Josh Allen did, what Jackson Dart did? And Cam was like, every day.
2: Of course.
0: We talk about that. We talk about what's worked for them. To me, I think a really good step for Cam, looking at specific improvements, can you be sacked 30 times or less? Can you be sacked 30 times or less?
2: Mm-hmm.
0: Last season, Cam Ward was sacked 55 times. That was tied with Geno Smith for the most in football, according to NFL Pro and Next Gen Stats.
2: Can I bring this up, too? It was over 410 yards. That's also, what, about 5 touchdowns when you look at starting at the 35.
0: Like, to me, I'm going to go through another couple things I want Cam to improve in. Like, a lot of those things get better if you just get sacked less and put yourself in less 3rd and 16s.
2: Yeah.
0: And 3rd and 18s or 2nd and 14. Middle of the road last year in the NFL, the 16th most sacked quarterback was Tua at 30 times. And that was NFL league average. We've spoken for years. The goal for the Titans offensive line, just get back to average first. Then we could talk about moving forward and becoming a top 10 unit and being a better group. 30 is a high expectation. I would settle for just 35 sacks or less for Cam to take next year. Because there will be some with the way that this offensive line's been built this season that just aren't Cam's fault. But we mentioned it in the second hour of the show. Cam had the fifth longest time to throw number last year in the league. He took the fifth longest to throw from snap to throw in the NFL. He was sacked 55 times. The quarterback that had the longest time to throw in the NFL was Caleb Williams. He was sacked 24 times last year because he learned to throw the ball away and he learned to run. Mm-hmm. He learned to still just give his wide receivers a chance and trust them to go make a play because his group of weapons was better. His offensive line was also better because they made significant upgrades to that line. They made multiple trades to it. Titans haven't done that. So I'd say 24 is a little bit of an unrealistic expectation in terms of how many times Cam is hit, but I want to see Cam be better on intermediate throws and deep balls. Give your guys more of a chance. Well, the way you do that is be more unpredictable in the spots that you can hunt downfield. You can complete more 20, 30-yard passes to Carnell Tate on third and five or on second and three than you can on second and 14 or third and 16. And the Titans ran way too many third and longs and second and longs last year to where you have cut down so much of the playbook. Step one for this offense getting better and this quarterback getting better is just don't get sacked as much. And a lot of that, Ramon, is going to be on Cam in addition to the offensive line and the wide receivers and the other guys around him.
2: No doubt about it. And here's the thing, though, too. The offense has to work for him in his favor. I'm looking back like right now just doing a live study on the Denver Broncos game last year. Cam's first sack that he gave up, he ran vertical backwards. Okay.
0: Like running out of the back of the pocket.
2: Running out the back of the pocket, going in the opposite direction. Like you're not going to outrun these defensive linemen as much as you did in college, especially within your box in and not in open space like that. Like, okay, Dan Moore gets beat for one. All right. That's cool. But six sacks in one game, like it happens. It does. But starting off the season like that is highly questionable for the quarterback and the offensive line. And again, I will say this again. I know it was loud in Denver. You were there. I know it was loud and raucous there, okay? But here's the other part. It makes you question everything else after that the following week. How good am I? And that's Cam. That's also his offensive line. How good is the play caller? That's why I do think when Cam references that this offense is in a position where he's got quick answers and he's slow to go in his back, in his dropbacks, that's because he's allowing the answers to show themselves before he actually got to make a decision. And I don't know if this team had this in the last couple of years when it come down to the quarterbacks that have been here for this team. That's where I personally view Dable. And his experience on task. I was talking to somebody this weekend about this. Like, when you look at the position that Dable's in, the worst thing that you want for him, if you're a Titans fan, is for him to crush it this year. Because he's gone.
0: I would live with that problem.
2: I know you would.
0: It's not the worst thing.
2: I know you would, and I think most will, because that means good success.
0: Yeah, right.
2: But legitimately looking at it, and for his sake, too, as a coach moving forward, are you ready to be the five-star general? Already, I guess, like Robert Saleh's done, are you better off as a captain or a lieutenant to build this thing up and have a long, drawn-out career with Cam Ward?
0: Sure.
2: Same success. Potentially push yourselves in the deep in the playoff run and hopefully Super Bowl at some point in time. Or do you want to go be the head coach again and manage all of the politics of, hey, who's going to cut the grass and all those type of decisions, going to speak in front of people? He don't have to do that right now. Now he can focus on football. And that's why I'm thinking this relationship would be beneficial for both parties.
0: Last season, between 10 and 19 yards, according to Next Gen Stats, Cam Ward had the worst completion percentage in football among starting quarterbacks. 40.2% completion between 10 and 19 yards. His completion percentage over expected was minus 13.1%. He was also pressured 35% of the time when he was trying to throw between 10 to 19 yards. In terms of quarterback rating on deep passes, Cam Ward had the 8th worst QB rating in the league at 79.9. Not all of that's his fault. Some of that's the quick pressure that he saw. Some of that was a group of receivers that was injured, didn't have a wide receiver one, and couldn't separate as much downfield against press coverage and against man coverage. Yeah. Your receivers look a little better now. You feel good about the weapons and the guys you're throwing to. You have more sure-handed targets. If footballs are still hitting the turf this year, And if this wide receiver group is healthy, I think we can rule out receiver as being a big reason why. It's on the amount of hits Cam Ward is taking. Some of that's up front. Some of that's on the guy throwing the football. Mm-hmm. But Cam cannot take as many hits this upcoming season as he took last year. I like, at least to start with, that I believe this offense will move him around more, because Brian Daboll quarterbacks are known as mobile quarterbacks, as runners, as guys who, against man coverage, will find a spot and take it in the run game. That's the specific improvement I want to see from Cam this season. Because I think once you start doing that, once you start getting hit less, then all of a sudden you see those numbers come up on the intermediate throws and the downfield throws, because your offense is more unpredictable.
2: I agree. And just also, too, if it does break down, pocket presence. Like, 11 fumbles won't cut it. You know, like, that will absolutely not cut it at all. Know the position of the ball or where you at and feel that pressure. Instinct got to go up a little bit more, too, in the pocket, if that's the case.
0: And that's another issue that, again, you protect yourself better.
2: Yeah.
0: Then, yeah, you're going to be able to not fumble the football as much.
2: As much as we're going to have a conversation about the offensive line, especially the right guard, right side in general, like that is where the quarterback can help those guys.
0: The quarterback in the system, for sure,
2: yep,
0: should help an offensive line that on paper is the weak link of the offense still be better than it was last year.
2: Because they know what their issues are. They have to know what their issues are.
0: You know what your limitations are.
2: You absolutely 100%. Know. You know it.
0: 100%.
2: Yep.
0: 615-737-1045, open for your feedback. Where do you want to see improvement from year one to year two for Cam Ward? Coming up as well, an incredible quote coming out of a four-game sweep for the New York Knicks over the Cleveland Cavaliers. A star player was in his feelings last night, and you'll hear it coming up next.

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6: The Hermitage, 40 eastbound, the off-ramp to Central Pike is blocked by an overturned vehicle and emergency crews. Use caution. West Nashville, 40 eastbound at 46th Avenue, a crash blocks the right shoulder. And Talbot's Corner, 65 southbound at Trinity Lane, disabled vehicle on the left lane. I'm Christy O'Brien.
7: But if God got us, then we gon' be all right.
8: Wrapping up hour number three on this Tuesday morning edition of Ramon and Will. We'll continue to go around the AFC South coming up as James Boyd of The Athletic joins us here in a half hour. Talk Indianapolis Colts with him. Get the word out of Indy. One of the most interesting teams in the league that we'll talk about. That, of course, the Titans will see twice in 2026. Do we want to go to this comment in the FNN Big Chat, Ramon, on Cam, or do we want to move on?
9: I think it's worth it. Let's do it, man.
8: Let's do it.
9: Very opinionated when it comes to our listeners, man. Appreciate all the comments, too.
8: Our friend Vanny Chris chimes in.
9: What up, Chris?
8: And says, here we are again making excuses for Cam that you are unwilling to grant to Levis. The difference was Levis was playing injured and Cam was not. I responded, for the sake of conversation, the FNN Big Chat, and said, we were still definitely giving Levis time to improve on all this after his first year.
9: Yeah.
8: Because this is still the end of Cam's first year. Said, plus, again, Cam is a better prospect than Levis. Always has been, always will be. Cam deserves more time, considering he was the number one overall pick. Will Levis was a second round pick. Chris Spons says, Cam's receivers and O-line were bad is the reason he was bad. Did you see the O-line and receivers Levis had? All right. Here's where we got off track. Chris, where did we ever say that?
9: No, where did we ever say
8: Cam's receivers and O-line were bad is the reason he was bad? That is not at all what we said. I believe what we said, Ramon, was that Cam took a long time to get rid of the ball last year. Some of that was getting beat quickly up front. Yep. Some of that was receivers who couldn't get separation. A lot of it was Cam's got to give his guys more of a chance on man coverage, on press coverage. There were too many footballs that hit the ground last year where Cam did not give his receivers enough of a chance or held on to the ball too long or rushed some throws that were fastballs where you'd had to take a little bit of the heat off of it.
9: Or overthrows.
8: A lot of overthrows last season. Cam was far from perfect last season. Will Levis was far from perfect in year one. I'd like to think we're giving Cam ample time to improve. The same way going from year one to year two, there was a lot of belief around Will Levis in this town.
9: Yes, it was.
8: And there's a lot of belief around Cam Ward. 100%. We were spraying mayo fragrance everywhere.
9: With lemon essence.
8: Going into year two for Will Levis. Yeah. So don't come at me with we didn't give Levis the same amount of grace. No, we were all on the Will Levis hype train. Until in the first 2 weeks of the season, he said, here, defense, have the football. And lost them two games, and it was all downhill from there.
9: I mean, like Chris, like I want to call you Chris right now. If you could call in and just give us your stance.
8: Well, we don't have time in this segment.
9: I know. We'll get them at the top of the next hour. Call in and give us your stance on Levis. Because here's the thing. I do think Will Levis will go somewhere else and have a career. I think it's beneficial for Will Levis to not be in Nashville, Tennessee as a Tennessee Titan. He can live here all he wants to, but this stigma around here, the public perception of what he is from this fan base and what he is as a quarterback is just not going to fly here. I'm not anti-Will Levis at all. I think he's got an immense amount of talent and he can play ball. But you cannot get away from how bad that game was. Like, that his time as a true starter was. He never found, again, and this is my point and I'm hoping moving forward for Cam too, Will Levis never found that Atlanta Falcons game again. He never got close to it. He never saw any signs of it. The closest he got to it was probably Pittsburgh when he was up there. But even still, those weren't conventional throws.
8: He was throwing up
9: like in the air, landing on his back, and that's probably protection as well. My point is this. Are you saying this as just a conversation in the YouTube chat? Or do you truly believe that Will Levis is a better quarterback than what Cam Ward is? Because to Will's point, and you made it, Cam was the number one overall pick based off of his potential. Levis went early in the second round. True enough, and you traded up to go get him. But we saw what that looked like. And here's the other brutal part, though, to you, for anybody that's saying, well, Cam is getting more grace than Will. Cam's a first-round draft pick.
8: He's the number one overall pick. More than just first-round draft pick.
9: It's just the way it rolls in the NFL. And, heck, I feel almost for any league for that matter. First-rounders get way more grace because the franchise needs for them to be correct.
8: That's right.
9: You just do. Chris, I would love for you, my brother, to call up here and stand on the podium for Will Levis and how you feel this way, because I don't think this conversation at all is any way fair. It's not fair to Will Levis for you to say, hey, but Cam. It's not even fair. It's not the same with what both of them did.
8: Yeah. Johnny is in White House, wants to chime in on the Titans. What's up, Johnny?
9: What's up, Johnny?
10: Good morning, guys. Hey, I just got back from Gatlinburg over the weekend. It was my birthday. I had a great birthday. But listen to this. I don't get this thing. You guys have hit the nail on the head all morning about this Cam Ward thing. He's first overall pick. There's way more stock. There's way more value. There's way more upside to this. So you're going to give a little bit more, if you want to use the word grace or time. That's what you got to do. When you pretty much flip this franchise upside down with coaching, with GMs, all this stuff, you're going to have to give people time. And that's just, like you said, it's just the way it is. Moan, real quick, bro, I was finally able to get into Gus's this weekend.
9: Yes, sir. How was it for you?
10: I found the Lord.
8: You're talking about the deli, right? Deli or the chicken?
10: Yes. World famous. Okay. But you guys, I love y'all. I know it's raining this morning. I love y'all, man. I hope y'all have a great week. Appreciate I love calling you, in, man. As always, go Vols and go stay Vols. Positive, guys.
9: Absolutely.
8: Thank you, Johnny. Appreciate the call.
9: Appreciate that. Way to go. Gus, it's good time, baby.
8: Smoked turkey and Swiss with mayo on dark bread, double steam.
9: With the old school bench seats. I like a Reuben.
8: Okay.
9: Love a Reuben over there.
8: Can accept
9: there.
8: That.
9: Yes, on the brown bread. Was it pumpernickel?
8: So rye bread? Yep. Pumpernickel.
9: Love a great Reuben out of there.
8: It's the best way to eat a sandwich is on pumpernickel. Love dark bread.
9: Once you go, never mind.
8: Johnny's always good, though.
9: Johnny's good. This conversation, though, moving forward for Levis, it ain't fair, y'all. It just ain't.
8: Chris says, I would call in, but just pulled up at work. I don't think either one is a legit quarterback. Bad quarterback play is bad quarterback play, period. Well, that's just where we fundamentally disagree.
9: Here's what I would tell you. Cam's going to get way more grace to prove that he's right than Will Levis did.
8: And he should.
9: A second rounder, respectfully, you either need it now, like Tyler Shuck has done for New Orleans, or Jalen Hurts did for... There's proof that second rounders can make it in this league. But they got to go fast and in a hurry. Cam's got way more time because, as Johnny said, and we've talked about, the investment, Will. The investment allows this. The league allows this. NFL.com allows Cam to get more grace.
8: 615-737-1045 is our number. Coming up, an athlete said something completely ridiculous over the weekend that you'll hear coming up next. Plus, Tennessee learns its NCAA tournament draw, and for the first time in two decades, Vanderbilt does not in the NCAA baseball tournament. We'll talk about all that coming up next.
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21: Colleague of mine was telling me the other day about how their Instagram feed is filled with videos, most of them kind of funny, about how grandparents and friends tend to bulldoze new parents out of the way to get to see their baby. Now, as a dad of three daughters, I know how life really does become all about them the moment those kids are born. But I also know parents are still people, too, who need their own attention beyond being mom or dad. And moms, in particular in those early years, can feel especially invisible in the eyes of other people. So what can you do to stop contributing to what is known as maternal invisibility? Women we spoke to said these two things were the most helpful. When people stopped to ask how they could best support them, number one, or when they took the initiative to handle certain tasks that obviously needed to be done. I'm Dr. Sanjay Gupta, helping you live a better life.
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6: The Hermitage, 40 eastbound, the off-ramp to Central Pike is blocked due to an earlier accident involving an overturned vehicle. Antioch, 24 eastbound at Harding Place, accident blocks three lanes. And Millersville, watch for stop-and-go traffic, 65 southbound between Louisville Highway and Long Hollow Pike. I'm Christy O'Brien.
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8: 901, good morning, live from the Circus Sports and Mid-Kentucky Downs Studio. I'm Justin Hawkins. New York Knicks are Eastern Conference champions and headed to the NBA Finals for the first time since 1999. The Knicks won their 11th straight game in the playoffs, completing the 4-0 series sweep last night over the Cleveland Cavaliers, winning 130-93. Now the Knicks will await the Western Conference winner of the Spurs and Thunder. Game 5 tonight in Oklahoma City. Series tied up at 2-2. Tip-off is at 7:30. In the NHL Conference Finals, the Hurricanes won their second straight in overtime over the Canadiens 3-2 as they take a 2-1 series lead in the Eastern Conference Finals. Tonight, the Western Conference Finals, Game 4, the Golden Knights looking to complete the 4-0 sweep over the Avalanche, who could be without top four Nathan MacKinnon due to a knee injury.
0: puck drop tonight in Vegas is at 8 o'clock. And Vol Baseball is headed to Chapel Hill, North Carolina, in their 16th appearance in the NCAA tournament. The Vols in the Chapel Hill Regional will see North Carolina, East Carolina, and VCU, with their first game being this Friday against East Carolina at 11 o'clock a.m. Central Time. Meanwhile, Vanderbilt misses out on the NCAA tournament for the first time since 2005. For all your foundation repair and waterproofing needs, you got to go to USSTN.com. 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
2: Lights out and away we go!
8: Away we go into the fourth and final hour on your Tuesday that probably feels a lot like a Monday. Here on Ramon and Will, hope you had a great Memorial Day weekend as the summer begins. And coming up in just about 15 minutes, we'll be joined by James Boyd of The Athletic. Going to talk a little Indianapolis Colts this morning. We're going to get more writers covering other NFL teams, especially AFC South teams, on the show moving forward. Want to know more about the division, more about the teams that obviously we see twice a year. And whether you are listening as a Colts fan because you like Peyton Manning, or you hate listen as a Titans fan that's preying on the downfall of every detail of the Indianapolis Colts, we hope you just listen one way or another.
9: Either way, you can find yourself into being Zach Bunch this morning. How about that? Shout out to our man Zach.
8: That's absolutely
9: a resident
8: right.
9: Colts fan, but tunes in every day to hear us talk about the Titans involved.
8: That's baby. Right. Knicks finish off the Cavs yesterday in Cleveland. NBA playoffs, the kind of thing that gets people like Kylie Jenner and Spike Lee to travel to Ohio.
9: Love it.
8: What a world we live in. Was not a close game. I mean, the Cavs couldn't even get the ball across half court and get into a

0: transition as if this was high school versus college or high school versus the NBA. There is no way in hell is an NBA team not supposed to be able to get back on defense. Not even a little bit. You got Jalen Brunson, Will. One pass, one dribble with a simple layup.
1: Over and over.
0: Over.
1: I mean, it felt just like effort.
0: Like,
1: by the run that they made at the beginning of the second quarter, yeah. Once they got into about 25 points, Cleveland, it just felt like gave up.
0: They gave up at that point. Like, they tucked their head and just rolled over. The final score was it 130 to about 90? Either way, it was a lot to a little. 130 points in a game four series knockout game.
1: 130 to 93.
0: At home.
1: At home.
0: At home.
1: Yeah.
0: That is the worst part about it. And on top of that, your old coach is now the coach of the Knicks, too. But here's the thing. As much as we can pile on Cleveland, that just is what it is. They got to figure themselves out. I do think this sets up the LeBron James farewell tour.
1: Oh,
0: it is.
1: That's going to be insufferable.
0: It's going to be so
1: And I'm
0: crazy.
1: Not a LeBron hater. I like LeBron.
0: I think he deserves it.
1: But he's going to be insufferable.
0: As great as he is,
1: last season.
0: From where he was labeled the Messiah all the way through, he's lived up to it. He's one of the few athletes that have lived up to the hype.
1: At worst, he's the second best player of all time.
0: Him? Bryce Harper?
1: Bryce Harper's not lived up
0: he's
1: to it the way
0: lived
1: LeBron
0: up
1: has
0: to
1: because
0: it.
1: He doesn't have a championship.
0: Doesn't have a championship. What's the one out with the Angels? Trout.
1: Mike Trout? Doesn't have a championship.
0: Doesn't have a championship.
1: I mean, heck, he's got like one postseason appearance.
0: Shohei didn't get this.
1: Shohei is living up to
0: Shohei,
1: the
0: Shohei, how old is 100%. Shohei, by the way? I feel like he 30? Can either be 35 or he can either be 24.
1: Huh.
0: I don't know what Shohei age is. Shohei
1: is 31.
0: Shohei's
1: He'll
0: lived
1: be 32
0: up to it.
1: In a month.
0: So and look like Wemby's about to live up to it,
1: yeah,
0: too.
1: Yeah, he definitely is.
0: But let me just say this, though. New York's got a good squad. I was very skeptical about Karl Anthony Towns, a.k.a. Cat. I didn't know if Cat was going to do it. When they traded for him from Minnesota, I was just like, Cat in New York? Is he going to be able to handle it? No, they absolutely have. It's been one of the best things they could have. Jalen Brunson taking a chance on himself, too, by going to New York and becoming the premier guard that he is right now as well. They got shooters. They play well enough defense, and they got a lot of guys that are playing roles for them, too, coming off the bench, and it's a good squad. Again, I can test. I'll ask all of you. The NBA is in a good spot right now. Both international and American players both are making it happen, man. And the Knicks, the same way you need a big name in the Super Bowl, this is good for the NBA.
1: Well, James Harden's not in a good place. Yesterday, after being swept, he told the media that he thinks Cleveland is still the better team.
2: Reflecting on this series... how much better, if they're better, are the Knicks than you guys?
3: I mean, I can't even answer that question, honestly. You know what I mean? Like, yeah, it was 4-0, but I don't think we had a chance as far as our best shot, you know, from a standpoint of the circumstances. You know, obviously they dominated us. Mm. 4-0, but yeah, I don't know if I can necessarily answer that question, just because genuinely I do feel like we are the better team, but you know, series wise, you know, it didn't show it, so it's a tough question to answer.
1: Dumb, don't stupid, idiotic, ridiculous. It's one thing if they beat you in 7. Oh, we felt like we're a better team. We just didn't fall away, brother.
0: Bro,
1: there was never any doubt about who the better basketball team was in this series. And I, as someone who can't name you more than 3 players on the Cavs, can tell you that.
0: Bro.
1: From watching this series. There is no question. One of the most loser things I've ever heard an athlete say after their season ended. Give me a break, man. Come on.
0: This wasn't a doink off the goal post.
1: No.
0: This wasn't a half-court shot that they made in the end. He was right. He was so right.
1: It's a disconnect from reality is what that is.
0: But he was so right until he said that last part. He was like, they dominated us. He gave
1: right.
0: everything.
1: Every part of your answer was to say that they were worlds better than you.
0: He was right.
1: They were so much better, you couldn't even comprehend it, is what really happened.
0: That's what he should have said in the end. We got a lot of work to do. The cold part about him is he's got an owner in Dan Gilbert, governor, and Dan Gilbert at this NBA term. He's got an owner in Dan Gilbert who's willing to pour in, though. He sent out a tweet yesterday to pretty much immediately say, we took a step ahead this spring. This is from him on his Twitter. We took a step ahead this spring, but we are nowhere near where we need to be. I can't thank the fans enough for the support this year. We will.

0: dig in all summer and do everything we possibly can to take the next step. We will grind until we get there. Boom. Leave it alone. James Harden, you saying that y'all were the better team. Better team don't get swept. They do not get swept 4-0. And the series was over after game two, to be quite honest with you. Do it with me here, Will. Cancun on three. One, two, three. Cancun.
1: This would be like me sitting in here after the Tennessee-Ohio State loss in the playoff.
0: Yeah.
1: Be like, man, I just feel like Tennessee is still the better team.
0: We were one player away.
1: None of us said that. That's for dang sure. We're both there to see it live in person. Forget 4K. We saw it with our own eyes. We saw it with 2020 vision. Tennessee was not the better team. Could you imagine?
0: No. No. I've never said we had a chance against Ohio State after the game.
1: After the game, no.
0: Never beforehand, said maybe. That. Oh, I was big talking then. Okay.
1: That's what we do.
0: And you got humble quickly. We got humble. Never have I ever thought that after a shellacking that they took like that. Like, that is insane to me. But kudos to him. But here's what I would say. He's also got a player option of $42.3 million. Damn it, I say it too. I like Cleveland now.
1: Tennessee will open up its NCAA tournament in the Chapel Hill Regional on Friday against Robert Walsh's East Carolina Pirates.
0: Let's go get them.
1: Burt Hate Week. No, it's not. It's never Burt Hate Week. It's always Burt Love Week. Yeah. Two seed in the regional, UNC at 45-11-1. Hosts the Chapel Hill Regional. ECU, the number three seed. VCU, the number four seed. Every team Tennessee will face led its conference in ERA. UNC, number 10 nationally with a 3.92. ECU leading the American as they beat top-seeded UTSA 1-0 in the American Conference title game. 4.3 ERA led the conference with 549 strikeouts. Even VCU, the team with the best number of strikeouts, ERA, all those things. I think just ERA that they led in the A-10 conference. Tough draw for Tennessee, to
0: very
1: say the
0: tough
1: least.
0: Draw.
1: I was hoping for Southern Miss.
0: I know we're very savvy when it comes down to sports and understanding. But Vols fans, don't be asking this question this week. Who the hell is ECU? Don't ask that question.
1: It's a good baseball program, that's for sure.
0: Real good baseball.
1: Not as good this year as they have been in years past, but still a good program.
0: Yeah, VCU and North Carolina as well. The Carolinas got some great baseball right now, too. Vols fans, they got a bad – it's not a bad draw, it's a challenging draw. Austin Price talked about it with us earlier. They got to be on point early. If you see them go down two, it's probably going to be a wrap against these types of teams. Like I said, their best chance might be against ECU. But it's going to be a challenge, most definitely.
1: There's not a world, I think, where they lose one of the first two and still make it out.
0: Yeah.
1: They just, their pathway to making it out of the regional is by winning each of their first two games.
0: It comes with perfection, is what you're telling me.
1: I mean, it comes with the type of weakness they have. They just don't have pitching depth.
0: Yeah.
1: They've not had guys step up in that bullpen and beyond the three starters like you need to have success this time of year. And Cam Appenzeller is going to have to be great to eat a lot of innings, too. He cannot be the Cam that finished a lot of the SEC season in order for them to advance. He's got to be the one who started the first four or five series at the conference play without giving up anything. So, I mean, they can do it. They're talented enough on paper, but you only games on paper. And this just doesn't look like the team that's going to make a deep run. I don't think they're built to win in the postseason.
0: Speaking of deep runs and chaos, two of them real quick before we had to break. Mississippi State over Oklahoma in softball. Did not see that coming.
1: Huge
0: shock.
1: Them 6-0. Yeah, right.
0: Insane. Oklahoma's the team.
1: Oh, yeah. There's no question.
0: Top three.
1: They're like
0: easy.
1: John Wood and UCLA was the team in basketball. That's as close as we've got to that right now.
0: The Mississippi State ladies brought out the belts and absolutely let them take it. And also, we're going to have to look at it at some point in time. This Texas Tech versus Florida softball games where Jay Williams and his daughter went completely bananas. Do you hear me? They hit her four or five times in a game. As well, he went off because she transferred from Florida to Texas Tech.
1: Goodness.
0: It ain't hit your algorithm
1: I didn't
0: yet.
1: See that.
0: It is must see. He went bananas against them.
1: Jeez. Okay.
0: And she did too. I think she had the game winning home run or knocked them in the lead or something like that. It's great. Messiness is what I'm talking about.
1: I was not tuned into that.
0: Yeah, good softball.
1: Coming up, James Boyd of The Athletic joins us. writer covering the Indianapolis Colts as we continue to get previews from insiders around the division on the other headlines of the AFC South. We'll get the latest around Colts OTAs with James Boyd coming up next.
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14: A better life with Dr. Sanjay Gupta.
15: People have started using AI for all sorts of things, but I cannot think of an area where the stakes are higher than your health. First of all, I'll tell you this. I know doctors who have cracked some seemingly impossible cases with the help of AI, so it can be a powerful tool. But AI can also hallucinate, provide bad advice, and be just as confident when it does that. If you do decide to plug any personal medical information into one of these chatbots, you should know that while the companies that created them have robust privacy protections in place, they are not bound by HIPAA, like your healthcare provider is. Whatever the advice presented to you, take it with a degree of healthy skepticism. Always get a second opinion. And remember, if you ever experience concerning symptoms, skip the AI consult and head straight to the ER. I'm Dr. Sanjay Gupta, helping you live a better life.
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1: Ramon and Will continues here at hour number four on this Tuesday morning in rainy Music City. Alongside the 11-year NFL veteran Ramon Foster, I'm Will Bowling, continuing to look around the AFC South as we are pleased to be joined this morning by James Boyd of The Athletic and The Fan Morning Show on 107.5 The Fan in Indianapolis, talking a little Colts this morning. James, what's going on? How are you?
24: I'm doing good. Excited to get ready for OTAs.
1: Yes, sir. Absolutely. And I'm so fascinated by Indy, James, moving forward into this season. At quarterback, with the all-in moves that Chris Ballard made last year that with injuries came up short. And I want to start at quarterback. Just what is that position look like right now as the Colts go into OTAs? Daniel Jones continues to rehab, and Anthony Richardson is on his way out. What is quarterback looking like right now at the Colts OTAs?
24: We'll start with Daniel Jones. I think that we'll get perhaps a significant update tomorrow when we have a chance to go out there to OTAs and just see exactly what he's doing. Last time we talked to Shane Steichen, he was dropping back to pass, which was around 5 months removed from Achilles surgery. So progress there. They continue to say they think that he'll be able to play in week one. They won't say it definitively, but they're optimistic about it, which is an aggressive timeline. He'd be about 9 months removed from Achilles surgery. And to put that more into perspective, Jason Tatum was 10 months removed when he returned for the Boston Celtics. Mm. So, again, I think that's a very, very aggressive timeline. It's very optimistic, and I don't know if you should be optimistic in football, especially here in Indianapolis, if they're missing the playoffs for the last 5 years. And then the rest of the quarterback room, Riley Leonard has been the QB2, the backup, pretty much all offseason. But the Anthony Richardson part is interesting because you mentioned, oh, he's on his way out. But I would honestly say, is he? Because they haven't found a trade partner for him, and it sounds like they're laying the groundwork to at least make it possible that he's here in 2026. And if he is, then you have to ask yourself, which player gives us the best chance to win? The guy we've said more or less is our backup all offseason in Riley Leonard, or the guy who used to be our franchise dude who's now back into the fold, and I think talent-wise probably gives them a better chance than Riley.
1: James Boyd of The Athletic, our guest this morning on Ramon and Will. James, when you look at the changes on the offensive line, no Michael Pittman Jr. as well at wide receiver, for you, aside from quarterback, what is the biggest question you have about this offense entering 2026?
24: Great question. I really want to know what it looks like for the receivers. And it sounds like they're not going to go out and really get that third established receiver, which I get it's a luxury to have. I mean, it was a luxury last year to have Alec Pierce and Michael Pittman Jr. and Josh Downs. But now that Pittman is gone, for more so financial reasons than his production, which some of the fans, I guess, don't really understand around the league. It's like, why would you get rid of him? Because he cost $29 million. And when they got rid of him, they created $24 million in cap space. That's the main reason why they traded him. But beyond that, now you have to see if Alec Pierce, who's been this great deep threat, can continue to be a true number one receiver. And then Josh Downs, because he step up in a contract year. Tyler Warren helps a lot because he's kind of their focal point of their offense, considering all the stuff he can do, gadgety stuff, and even just going out there and winning matchups. But there is no other third receiver in there. It's kind of like a receiver by committee approach. And I don't know if that's always the best approach, in my opinion, when it comes to a talent that left the door versus having more talent kind of replace that. We'll see how creative James Steichen can be.
0: We're joined by James Boyd of The Athletic this morning, talking Colts. James, if we can, man, go back to the quarterbacks in a second. But how did Anthony Richardson get to this point in your through your lens? Immense amount of talent, athlete out of this world, and now he's kind of found himself with the quarterback in front of him that's kind of been on the same pathway that he could be years from now. What led to this point with AR?
24: Yeah, great question. I think it's layered. And the way I would sum it up here for a radio broadcast, because we can't be doing this all day, but is the three I's that I always reference. It's injuries, it's inaccuracy, it's immaturity. Those are the three things that he's kind of had to navigate since he's been here. He's been hurt. I mean, his rookie year was very promising, the first four games that he played. Then he had the season-ending AC joint injury, had to have surgery on that, and he's kind of been injury-plagued since then. Couldn't make it through a full season. Then you go to the inaccuracy. The last year that he started, I believe that was 2024, he finished with a 47.7 completion percentage. That's the lowest in the league that year, lowest in franchise history. You cannot win a football game consistently if your quarterback is completing less than every other pass. That's just not feasible. And then there's the immaturity. And I think that the tap out had a lot to do with the optics of it. You know, you can't leave a game because you're tired as the quarterback. That just doesn't fly anywhere. And he just didn't really know that he had made a mistake in that moment. And then on top of that, he got benched two games in 2024 for what at the time Shane Steichen described as a lack of game preparation. And I know people can kind of take that and run with it. I'm here to say Anthony wasn't, you know, showing up late and, you know, not engaged or whatever. It's just maybe not understanding as the franchise guy, you got to be there early. You got to be there later than everybody else. He even said it himself, like, yeah, I didn't realize how much I had to sacrifice as the main dude. So he's learned a lot of those lessons the hard way. And ultimately, it's led to this where he wants out. He wants to change the scenery. And I think that in some ways, you could argue that it would benefit the Colts as well now that they've hitched their wagons to Daniel Jones and given him $50 million guaranteed.
0: Yeah, fascinating approach to it, man. That first-round quarterback comes with so much pressure. Also, moving forward, man, this guy has been the Titans' killer for a few years now, Jonathan Taylor. He's going into the last year of his deal. And I have a feeling a deal would, or I would say, in my opinion, should get done. But where is he at right now as far as his future with the Colts? If they've moved on from Michael Pittman Jr., I don't see that being the case, even at his age in this league right now. But where is he at?
24: Well, I'm glad you bring up the money because JT is a company man, and he even says, like, for the shoe in his interviews sometimes, and I just kind of cringe. But the realest he ever got you all was a couple years ago when him and Jim Irsay were going at it to get that contract done. That was as real as he ever was with the media.
0: Yeah.
24: It wasn't a whole lot of smiling back then. So when he wants to get paid, he will let us know. But I think this time around, the reason why it's a little bit different is because Chris Ballard is going into the final year of his contract as a general manager. That hasn't happened during his tenure. So how much leeway or say does he have in extending players beyond what could be his regime? How much would ownership, Carly Ursay Gordon, in her first full offseason as the owner taking over for her father, how much would she have maybe some hesitancy to give out these extensions to certain players. I think JT has earned another contract with the Colts or elsewhere, but I'm not so sure one gets done just because we don't know what the future holds for the regime. The only player I think that is really scheme-proof, GM-proof or whatever is probably left guard Quentin Nelson, who's a future Hall of Famer. Mm-hmm. But even then, how, do you really want to pay a left guard if you're going to, you know, strip this thing down mm-hmm. after a year if it doesn't go well? So we will see what this year brings and how demanding these players are to get their money even before the season starts. But overall, man, I could see the Colts saying, hey, let's wait and see if running it back with Daniel Jones even works before we start giving out more money.
0: As I would just say, A-Chan, he put you guys under the gun right now with the deal that he got as far as numbers. Yeah.
1: Totally. Totally. James Boyd of The Athletic, co-host on 107.5 The Fan at Indianapolis, our guest. To that point then, James, with Chris Ballard on the expiring deal, with Daniel Jones on kind of a short-term solution still, with so many contracts up in the air, the pressure on this front office and this coach to kind of get things done, what will it take for the Colts and for Carly Urse-Gordon to continue with the plan? What is kind of the bar to say, all right, let's keep moving forward with the status quo, or, hey, a full rebuild is needed? Because it feels like things are kind of in a last dance mode, potentially, if things don't go well in 2026.
24: Yeah, I think you hit it right there on the head. Now, if any Colts fans listen, they probably roll their eyes and say, you know, Teflon Don is Chris Ballard because he's lived all these different lives and survived all these different things. But I remember asking Carly at the end of the season, will you extend him? And it sounded like a dumb question at the time, but the reason why I was asking is because you all know it's very rare for a coach or general manager to get to the last year of their deal and enter a contract year. Teams just don't let that happen because they usually extend their guys, leave in them, or have some sort of vision for them. So he kind of feels like he's going into a season where he could be viewed as a lame duck general manager or a lame duck regime. And overall, I think the bare minimum is you have to make the playoffs. If you can't make the playoffs after not making it since 2020, it would help you if you win the division, haven't done that in over a decade. Those two things, I think, are probably the minimum. But just get in. Mm. However it looks, get into the playoffs. If you cannot do that, I think everything's on the table, and there's probably, more likely than not, that changes need to be made, because even beyond just Chris Ballard, who hasn't really delivered during his tenure, Shane Steichen, how many coaches can make it through the first 4 years of their tenure with the team and not get to the playoffs and keep their job? Now, I think that he would have a job very easily somewhere else because he's one of the better offensive minds in the league, so it's not like he'd be hurting for an opportunity, but that's where they're at right now. That's the pressure that's on all of them, even Daniel Jones. Yes, it's a two-year deal. You know, they committed to him kind of, but if it doesn't work, I mean, who's to say if they get a new general manager in, they want this quarterback who always gets hurt, unfortunately, as their guy on that big of a contract?
1: James, defensively, with Lou Anarumo, the defensive coordinator, this was a Colts defense that was 31st in total passing defense in 2025. How have they addressed that moving into the next season under Lou Anarumo to try to make that defense better?
24: One of the emphases that Chris Ballard had at the end of the year was to get younger and faster. So you saw them move on from Zaire Franklin, one of their gems they kind of find, diamond in the rough kind of player. Back in the day, I think he got drafted in the 7th round and ended up being a pretty good starter for him, but they moved on from him. Drafted C.J. Allen, the Georgia linebacker, who's supposed to be kind of a plug-and-play starter. They upgraded their secondary by adding A.J. Halsey out of LSU. And from a scheme standpoint with Lou Anarumo, it seems like they're trying to find guys who can really run and cover more, and they want to play more man-to-man. And I think you saw glimpses of how good that defense possibly could be when it comes to the secondary, maybe not the front seven, but the secondary. If Chavarius Ward is healthy, if Sauce Gardner is healthy, they can make life a little bit harder for you. But, yeah, they're not really trying to play as much zone as they did last year at times, and I think the personnel kind of reflects that even more this year. So we'll see how aggressive they can be. But also it comes down to the defensive line. As you all know, it's funny, we talk about all these different things, but if you can't block or you can't get blocked, that changes a lot of things when it comes to how the games unfold. And I don't know if they trust that Colts pass rush either.
0: No doubt. We're joined by James Boyd of The Athletic this morning talking Colts. James, man, from a none, I guess, almost none football side of things, what has Carly Urse-Gordon been and meant for the Colts? Do the players love it? Were the fans on it? Is it too much? Because she's visible. I admire what she's doing by showing that, hey, I'm putting in the work, but how much of an involvement and distraction or non-distraction is it with what she's done and gone about her way so far?
24: I'm glad you asked this question, because I think when she took over as the principal owner, everything that she had been doing for years since I've been on the beat became more in the public eye. So it seemed like it was new, but she's been doing this for a long time. And to give her credit, you all, it is not what it looks like to some people where she's micromanaging. She's genuinely trying to learn. I remember being at the owners' meetings back in Phoenix a few weeks ago, or at this point, probably over a month ago, and she's sitting there just making small talk, and we're talking about man and zone coverages, and we're talking about, you know, different blitz packages and stuff like that. So she really wants to understand ball and understand football, and I think you can respect any owner that's that invested. It's not like she's going in there saying, you have to run this play, or you know, we have to, you know, change this scheme. It's let me understand it and be inquisitive so I know that I'm not just the owner of the team, but I'm someone who's a partisan in it as well. So I can respect that. And, yeah, she's visible, but the players seem to enjoy it. But at the same time, would they tell me if they didn't? I wouldn't tell you if I didn't like my boss. but, no, in all seriousness, they do enjoy her. And she's earned that. Like, she's been there every single day. And I do think she gets out of the way. And if you ask any of the players, I mean, she's given practice squad guys, their kids, you know, Christmas gifts and stuff like that. She cares. Even from a non-football standpoint, and you can respect that from anybody.
0: No doubt. You mentioned the pass rush, and I kind of want to ask you about that one, too. I asked you about that one, too. Where are the DeForest Buckner's getting into, like, a year 11, 10 or 11 himself? Grover Stewart's up there. I know they just signed Arden Key this offseason. He's a guy that's also got some age on him, too. And Leatu Latu also. What is that group? How will they get after the quarterback? We know what DeForest Buckner's made of. Person played against a guy. He's a headache, but age conquers all, man, when it comes down to it. How much is still left in his tank between he and Grover and the rest of the group that they got surrounding him?
24: Well, let me just back up real quick and say, for any bosses listening, I do love you. I appreciate y'all the opportunities you're giving me.
1: Smart.
24: I'm just joking. When it comes to the pass rush, I would say I'm very skeptical because the only proven starting caliber, and that's even a loose term, defensive end that they have is Leatu Latu. He had 8.5 sacks last year. Crazily, he had 3 interceptions, which I wouldn't bank on that happening again in his career. But beyond that, Arden Key is kind of looked at as the guy who could possibly start opposite of him, and he hasn't been a true starter in this. But he's a good player, a good rotation player, but I don't know if I want to hand him the keys and say, you're my number two. So they're missing Quiddy Pay, who left to go to Vegas, and I think that they thought they could upgrade. And Chris Ballard told us on the record, hey, we tried to get Trey Henderson, and it just didn't work out. You know, Luan Arumo had coached him for so long, and then we had the weird stuff happen with the Ravens and Max Crosby, and then Trey Henderson ends up going to Baltimore and not Max Crosby. So maybe it swung and missed there, but it just didn't seem like they had a backup plan for that. So it seems like they're going to do the whole defensive end by committee approach, opposite of Leatu Latu. But I don't love that, because anytime you do anything by committee in football, it seems like you don't have a dude to just do it, you know, as the main guy. And I feel like that's a nice way of saying we don't have the other starting caliber dude. And then as far as the interior defensive line, DeForest Buckner, I am a little worried about. He's had some injury stuff pop up the last couple of years, had a high ankle sprain 2 years ago, and then this last year had a neck injury that ended up with him being on injury reserve to end the year. And he's still working his way back to full strength. Should be good to go around training camp, but he also told us he has to change his technique with how he approaches, you know, the trenches. And I'm thinking to myself, okay, how do you change your technique when you probably operate in the least controlled environment on the field? I mean, you're in piles all the time. Guys are pushing you around. Is your neck going to be something that lingers or something like that? So is he going to be an all-pro caliber player again? I don't know. So, yeah, I'm not feeling great about the defensive line.
1: He is James Boyd covering the Colts for The Athletic on the radio 107.5 The Fan up in Indy. Does great work covering Indianapolis as we continue to go around the AFC South. James, great to have you on, man. Would love to do it again soon. Appreciate the insight.
24: Yeah, appreciate it, guys. Thanks for letting me crack a few jokes, have a little fun, and hit me up anytime.
0: No doubt. We didn't even get a sauce question in, man. We'll wait till later, close to the season, man, see what's recovering.
24: Sounds good, man. I'll be around.
0: No doubt about it. Appreciate it,
1: James. Thanks so much.
24: All right,
1: there's James Boyd with us here this morning talking Indianapolis Colts. That's our goal. Build our Rolodex a little bit and expand and talk more around the AFC South. I think that's a really interesting team, Ramon, in Indy, that has gone all in on the core that it has built and has given out a lot of big contracts and has make or break points on people from GM to head coach to quarterback again to running back to offensive line. It does feel like the last dance in 2026 for Indy. And James, I think, makes a good point. If they're not a playoff team, do they tear it down to the studs?
0: If you go back and look at last year, just the games whenever Indy was rolling. Shane Steichen.
1: They were the hottest commodity in the league at one point.
0: But listen to you and also James say, like, it feels like the last dance. Like, it's all or nothing. Like, when you see the passion that Shane Steichen was, how animated he was on the sideline, maybe he felt that, too. And I'm probably projecting. I think, looking back at it.
1: Life came at them fast.
0: But then he realized, like, oh, this is it with Daniel Jones. And he was all over the field with them last year, man. And I didn't think they were this close to shutting it down. I did not. Not even a little bit. But listening to James speak from The Athletic, he did not seem as optimistic as I thought they should be with what they have coming back. And of course, it's all weighed upon what happened with Daniel Jones and the Achilles. But guess what? Sauce Gardner's also hurt. The Forrest Buckner's got an issue going on too. And they got rid of, I know they'll find ways to supplement it, but Michael Pittman Jr., there's a lot of yards leaving.
1: A lot of big questions. A lot of big players hurt too.
0: Yeah.
1: Up there. So. Yeah. Interesting. Good stuff from James Boyd. Appreciate him giving us some time here. 615-737-1045. Final call for phone calls as we hit headlines we missed so far. Vanderbilt, first time in two decades, not in the NCAA tournament. We'll talk about that coming up next.
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15: How often do you stop to wonder whether you should share something that's revealing, maybe even embarrassing, with a partner, a friend, or even your boss? In her new book called Revealing, The Underrated Power of Oversharing, behavioral scientist Leslie John says doing just that can help you deepen relationships that are vital to your life. We need people to trust us in order to get things like love, friendship, and career success. That's what she told us. When you make yourself vulnerable by revealing something sensitive, it does make other people trust you. In turn, when you ask someone to reveal something about themselves, showing that interest will generally lead someone to like you more. Why? Because people like to be asked about themselves, she says. It also signals that they are discriminating and choosy, but in a good way. I'm Dr. Sanjay Gupta, helping you live a better life.
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0: wrapping up the show on Ramon and Will. Appreciate James Boyd and Austin Price stopping by this morning. Brian will be here for his weekly visit tomorrow as we will get back to more Titans discussion. OTA practice open on Friday. NCAA baseball tournament starting this week. Even if you aren't someone watching like a midweek game in April, or you don't really care to tune in for a weekend series, the NCAA baseball tournament is pure anarchy. It's great. It's so much fun. It's all day for like five straight days this upcoming weekend, but it will not be for Vanderbilt. Their season officially comes to an end. Their 19-year regional streak, which was the longest in college baseball, is now over. School record home runs this year. Couldn't make the NCAA tournament. 33-25 record for the Commodores this year. A 14-16 record in conference play. Won its first game against 13-seeded Kentucky before losing to 5th-seed Florida in last Wednesday's second-round matchup. The injury to Austin Nye early in the season was a big deal. Different bullpen arms, just injuries everywhere. A ton of freshmen had to play this season for Vanderbilt. What I think Vandy fans would tell you, though, Ramon, is that, well, back in the day, that wasn't a problem because they used to have enough freshmen who were ready to come in and immediately contribute, that wouldn't have been fatal. It at least wouldn't have been the kind of injury pileup that makes you miss the NCAA tournament. I think the lesson is, again, that no one has the margin for error that they used to. And a lot of those West Coast guys that Tim Corbin was getting to come to Vanderbilt back in the day, a lot of them are staying on the West Coast now, including at UCLA, who was the far and away number one overall seed in this year's NCAA tournament. Those West Coast Big Ten schools are starting to invest in baseball again. And I'm curious what Vanderbilt baseball looks like moving forward. I believe they do have the number one recruiting class in the country for next season right now at the high school ranks. We're just 1 year removed from being the number one overall seed and losing in the regional. But this is a weird time for Tim Corbin and Vanderbilt baseball.
1: It is. But I think they're fine. I feel like with his mindset, he's able to navigate this too. I'm looking at a comment now. It's on SI.com. He's got quote from him. "We've been very consistent for a long period of time and we'll always be measured against those years that we were at the top. And that's okay." He goes on to say, "There's nothing wrong with that, but the challenge for this program is getting back to that point." And that's the point that you've made right there. It's like, hey, those West Coast kids are staying. How are you going to build up and sustain a roster? Like, do you have, and this is to be quite honest with you, didn't make it this time. Do you have the patience of Vanderbilt fans and administration to get it right if you are going to build through the high school ranks?
0: I don't think so.
1: And that's where NIL, that's where, and they're doing well in NIL, but that's where Portal has changed it. That's where getting the higher caliber players that you were able to get to come to Vanderbilt or almost any school now would pass on the league to come and play for you. Well, there are other teams that are paying like the league is.
0: Yeah.
1: Or not going to waste their time going through the minors when they can get paid now in college. And you're not the only one with a bag. The adjustment that Tim Corbin has to make, I think, is crucial for him, but also other teams that are trying to compete at this level right now. When he said, too, they're being measured off of what they did from 2014 to 19 to 2020. Like,
0: that's the standard that you set.
1: That's the standard.
0: I think it's even more difficult on Tim Corbin and Vanderbilt baseball with how good the other three major sports have been under the same model in college athletics. What does Clark Lee have that you don't have? What does Shea Ralph have that Tim Corbin doesn't have? The answer is nothing. Tim Corbin has every resource he needs to be successful, to compete, to not only make the NCAA tournament, but make it as one of the contenders and one of the favorites. I do think that anyone who wants him fired is absolutely out of their mind.
1: Yeah, you're silly for that.
0: I think you are still 1 year removed from being the number one overall seed in this tournament. And I know that regional didn't go your way, but still, at the end of the day, it's one weekend, right? Like, and I know it's more than just one weekend. You'll come back at me and say, oh, well, but it's been since the last national championship in 2019 for Vanderbilt baseball. I think there is added fan pressure right now that's a bit unfair because of how well things went for men's basketball, women's basketball, and football. I'm fascinated to see what the counterpunch looks like this next season for Tim Corbin, because they will, if they're able to keep that roster intact, bring back a lot of players who got on the job training this year and time on task that weren't originally supposed to. So how much better are you in 2027 because you took some growing pains in 2026? What I would say is this for Vanderbilt fans who are frustrated by this. You are feeling the consequences of what traditional powers in other sports that you've stolen from are feeling. You're feeling what Alabama football has felt.
1: Facts.
0: You're feeling what Kentucky basketball is feeling. You have more seats at now a bigger table to pull up for your recruits that you are traditionally getting. And that's not just Tennessee. That's UCLA. That's USC. That's more programs that can now sit at the table and offer top dollar and offer the top resources for guys that you wanted and you were able to stockpile on your roster for a long time. Sports changed.
1: It does. We got.
0: How are you going to adapt?
1: Got our resident Vandy fan that says we just can't keep them because MLB comes in and swipes them away with the huge signing bonuses. Not as that, but y'all have been.
0: That's the case
1: with
0: for everybody.
1: That.
0: Yeah, that's been a problem for you.
1: I say specifically,
0: that's not mattered.
1: But you were still able to go and accumulate the bottom of tier one players to come to Vanderbilt. Mm-hmm. Now the bottom of tier one players are being given money at UCLA, at Texas, at A&M, at LSU, at Tennessee.
0: For sure.
1: That's where the pivot has to happen, in my opinion, for Vanderbilt baseball.
0: It's a very loud minority that wants to make a change there, but I still think that minority is misguided. Back at it tomorrow morning at 6 a.m. for your Wednesday. Quick morning. Glad to be back.
1: No doubt.
0: Glad to be back in studio with the people.
1: But remember, good people at all times, your Twitter fingers and your mic is always hot.

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4: 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I'm Lucas Panzeca. In the college baseball world, the NCAA postseason is set, and Tennessee is headed to the Chapel Hill Regional, where they will face North Carolina, VCU, and East Carolina, beginning with the matchup against ECU on Friday morning. Meanwhile, Vanderbilt misses out on the college baseball postseason for the first time in 19 years under Tim Corbin. On the softball side, the Lady Vols swept Georgia over the weekend in Super Regionals to move on to Oklahoma City, another appearance in the Women's College World Series. NBA playoff action last night. The Knicks completed the sweep over the Cleveland Cavaliers, 130-93. The final score, and New York is on to the NBA Finals for the first time since 1999. They'll await the winner out of the West. Tonight, it is Game 5 between Spurs and Thunder in Oklahoma City. Series tied up at 2 games apiece. 7:30 p.m. is the tip-off tonight. In the Stanley Cup Finals yesterday, Sebastian Aho got the game winner in OT as Carolina defeated Montreal 3-2 to take a 2-1 series lead. In the Eastern Conference Finals tonight in the West, the Avalanche have a chance to sweep the Golden Knights. 8 p.m. is the puck drop in Vegas. Nashville Soccer Club finished out the pre-World Cup break phase of the MLS season with a 2-1 win over NYCFC. They will spend the 7-week long summer break at the top of the MLS standings. 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
8: Good morning. Hope everybody's dried out. Did you row to work today? I was very pleasantly surprised to get ready to leave the house about 30 minutes ago and the rain had finally stopped. I feel, is this what it's like to live in Seattle or London at times? Because this is kind of like depressing to have this constant rain just hanging over everything. We had some nice moments over the Memorial Day weekend. Hope you had a great long weekend. If you got the chance to get away or just hang out at home, whatever you did, we hope you had a safe and fun time. Everybody's back. Are we rested? How do we feel? By the end of the show on Friday, it was literally just me and Carrot Top sitting here staring at each other because the two of you had literally abandoned ship. So it's nice to see that you showed up to work after the long weekend.
9: Oh, no. Oh, no. Oh, we abandoned ship, Lucas. Did you hear that? Oh, Buck had to do his own show. Oh, his namesake.
10: Oh, but he had to do your own show?
9: Oh, by yourself?
10: You had to do your own show that you missed entirely on Thursday?
9: Oh, no.
4: What a shame.
9: Yeah, what a sham.
8: You guys can, you know, gang up on me now, because by the end of the week, we're going to have a show grudge match.
9: Well, by the end of the week, you're not going to be here either.
8: That's true.
9: You're not going to be here on Friday. So me and Lucas are going to have to grin and bear it as we try to stand being next to each other.
4: Yes. Yes. Our beloved alma maters face off in the college baseball regional in Chapel Hill. Tennessee faces ECU. Robert and I have been closely monitoring both baseball teams all season. Yeah. We have pitching depth charts and rotations and bullpens memorized like the back of our hands. And so we will put that to use, I'm sure, when that 11 a.m. first pitch comes around Friday.
9: Yeah, but look, they're going to try to make this a me versus you thing, Lucas.
4: They are.
9: Yes, and I don't think that we should have to play into these games.
4: Yes.
9: We shouldn't have to, oh, our schools are playing each other. Oh, baseball, we definitely care about that. So I just wanted to say before we got started that everything...

0: o'clock, Big Boss Bert is supposed to work his magic because, yes, I will not be here. And so the two of you, I think, are trying to also worm your way out of the show. You're trying to convince the higher powers. I thought you had some juice. What happened? Are you now juiceless? Are you now the thing that you've accused me of? Have the tables turned?
1: Oh, is Tropicana over there talking about me,
0: situation?
1: Mr. Juiceless? I'm Tropicana, you're Tropicana.
0: Normally you do look like an orange, but today you're fresh squeezed.
1: Yeah, I like that. I like being fresh squeezed. Yeah, I talked to the powers that be, and they, honestly, when we were talking about it, I brought it up to him. I think, hey, it would be a great thing, not just for the show, but for the audience. They get to go along this ride with me and Lucas. And I decided that the audience shouldn't have to succumb to this game, because I don't want

0: HBCU!
1: And they stay there!
0: What?
1: They stay there.
0: It's over with! We're not playing that game because Tennessee would be so sad!
2: We should carry the game but still work, and you and I just pipe in whenever something happens. Like we carry the Vol Network broadcast, and then whenever there's a run or a double play.
3: You don't want to do that. You both get fired.
2: We're just sitting here, and then we just flip our mics on over the broadcast and just just talk about it.
3: Just drown out the commentary.
2: Yeah, just talk smack back and forth. Like Robert, you know, John Wilkerson calls a two-run shot in the fifth by ECU, and Robert just
0: we're
2: going
0: to listen
2: in.
0: To the Tennessee broadcast. Oh, well, nice. Yes. Yeah, it's good of you.
2: This is a Vol Network station.
0: Well,
2: that you
0: just
2: work
0: to think.
2: At.
0: Oh, yeah, that's why we're carrying the game. Yeah. So let me just do this for you. I will have the game on in my ear, so that way I'll have up to date information for you. And while you're doing the show, I can just be back here monitoring.
2: Okay, we can do that.
3: There's a plan. Did either of you watch the Indy 500? I asked you when I came into work today whether at any point either of you would consider going to the Indy 500. I think, for my money, maybe. I'm biased. I'm sure I am. But I've been to a number of big sporting events now in my life and professionally. That may still be, I think, the single greatest American sporting spectacle that we have. Like, I would put that up against any other singular sporting event that we do as a country, whether that be the Super Bowl, whether that be the Final Four, whether that be the Kentucky Derby. I mean, I don't know what else, like, and it's got to be distinctly American, right? So we can't, like, throw World Cup stuff in here. But if you're talking about, like, the biggest, grandest spectacle that we do as an American sporting community, what's bigger than the Indy 500? There's 350,000 people on that track.
2: And
3: it's crazy.
2: In terms of tradition and doing it the same way that it's been done for years and years and years, yeah, I'm with you. It's right up there,
3: and
2: man.
3: And an electric finish.
2: They're one of the best in history, right? Was it the closest finish, literally, in Indy 500 history? In the more than 100 years of the Indy 500?
3: Robert, do you have the Fox Sports call? Were you able to find that? It's okay if you weren't, but it's just...
0: Was I able to find it?
3: I don't know.
0: I've been doing this for a long time.
3: Okay, well, every time I count on you to do something like that, you just stare at me blankly and then lie and say the computer's buffering.
0: Oh, no.
3: Play the call.
4: Green. Armstrong goes now! Foot to the floor! Malukas goes with him! One lap! To decide it all at Indianapolis. Malukas hunting,
5: looking outside,
4: to the high side, around
5: outside.
4: The outside, into the lead. Malukas leads with one to go. Rosenquist round the outside of his teammate through one, into the short chute in two.
6: Teammates battle side by side, but out front, the young American chasing his first win off turn two.
4: David Malukas goes to defend. The MSR driver still side by side, but will that play into Malukas' hands? And here comes Pato O'Ward. Malukas is out in front.
5: Side by side behind.
4: It's not over yet. Malukas has to defend from Rosenquist. Great run off the final corner. Here comes Rosenquist. Malukas defends. Who has it? Over the line. Who's it going to be?
5: Outside.
4: It's Rosenquist. It's Rosenquist.
6: Oh, my goodness.
4: Whoa. Oh, what a month of May.
3: That's Will Buxton for Fox Sports. Just an electric finish
2: the
3: for
2: music.
3: Felix Rosenquist. It sounds like, if you were just to hear the audio, it sounds like a NASA launch or something like that, with the way that they're going back and forth to the radio communication.
0: Green, green, green, green, green, green, green, green.
2: Yeah, incredible. So electric.

0: I mean, for racing fans out there, the Canadian Grand Prix was not as electric in terms of a photo finish, but shout out Lewis Hamilton getting his first podium for Ferrari. Look at us. This is a well-rounded sports show.
1: I feel like we could do it all. We haven't even talked about the NBA.
0: Nope.
1: I mean, the Knicks. What, have you ever been through more of a sleeper of a conference finals in a sport? Just the Cavs, you know, they threaten for a little bit in game one, and then they just lay down and die like dogs yesterday. And we talked.
0: Just gave in.
1: Did you see this coach? I'm blanking on my guy's name. We talked about him all day yesterday. What's the name of the Cavs coach? It's going to make me insane.
2: Kenny Atkinson
1: talking about like expected win totals and how Cleveland had won two out of the three previous games according to their expected win totals and things like that. Like, he's trying to have some level of just blasé analytical discussion, and he's doing it in a relaxed setting. Like, I listened to the full clip. We played it yesterday on Fox, and I'm listening to him, and it sounds like a casual setting would be if you were in a situation where there aren't TV cameras and microphones all around you, like you're just talking to beat reporters about, hey, this is kind of the way that we're evaluating things or whatever. But he did it in front of all these television cameras, and now you've got the coach of the Cavs talking about being down 0-3 and being like, yeah, but we won 2 out of 3 according to the box score or the numbers or the spreadsheet, whatever.
0: That's just tough.
1: Ugh.
0: They just handed that game in the first half, man.
1: They got up to like a 5-0 or like a 7-0 run at the start of the game, and that was it.
0: Over.
1: That was it.
0: New York buzzing.
1: Oof.
0: Buzzing for its first NBA Finals appearance in the 21st century. Still waiting on the winner between Spurs and Thunder. So that game 5 is tonight with the series tied at 2. And then looks like there's a sweep imminent in the Stanley Cup playoffs as the Golden Knights continue to hammer on the Avalanche and Robert's Carolina Hurricanes. Everything's looking up right now for Bert.
2: Sound the siren, Zach.
0: You sound like a dog.
1: like a dog that just got like hit by a car or something like that. Like a no, but not even that. Like just a whimper. Just like a, or maybe it's fading at the end, like a dying dog.
2: Nah, it's like the dog in the memes that are like, I would never bark for a woman, and then it's but Dua Lipa asked me to bark, and it's like the hound, like
0: So shout out to Robert, and then what have we not touched on here? Let's see.
1: It was a huge long weekend of sports. I watched lacrosse, the championship in lacrosse yesterday while we were doing the show.
0: Princeton national champs. All right, we checked that.
1: That's
0: box.
1: What I'm saying. What do you want? You want more sports? We got sports. Otherwise, God knows Robert will come up with some ridiculous thing for us to talk about, not sports related. Yeah. We got it all.
0: National SC.
1: Can we just go home now? We did all the sports.
0: The entire summer at the top of the MLS. Standing.
1: Oh, yep. No, he wanted to talk about his soccer. We can't leave yet.
0: That's right. That's not all the sports.
1: How was the game? You called the game on Saturday?
0: They found a way. It was the two center backs stepping up to score a pair of headers. Jason Palacios, Maxwell Waleji, and Nashville heads into the break. They will not be in action until July 17th, but they will spend all 7 of those weeks right at the top of the table. One of the best starts to a season in MLS history.
1: So we will talk more about a lot of these things. We are going to talk a little bit of NBA today because the Knicks are just cruising or have cruised through the Eastern Conference Finals, and they're in the finals for the first time in 27 years. It's a huge deal, and it's worth talking about. There's also a couple of different NFL news items to get to.
0: Can't forget, Tennessee softball did move on to the Women's College World Series.
2: There you go.
0: Yes. Thank you, Bustin, in the FNM Bank chat, making sure we remember that.
1: Job for you.
2: We also have a little bit of Titans news.
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1: What the hell was that?
0: I don't trust it.
2: What was what?
1: Was there something in the background of that laser light show?
0: Me. Me saying no.
1: No. I heard like the Predators sounder at the same time. Did you hit both buttons at the same time?
2: They're not even on the same page.
1: Maybe I had a stroke. I don't know.
2: Yeah, maybe. Okay. Jaquan Jackson, former Titan, signing with the Texans. We have literally hit everything.
1: Where did you see that?
0: Aaron Wilson. Yeah,
1: I was about to say.
2: Who do you think?
1: Okay, well, I was going to say, like, Schefter is not respectfully to Jaquan. Adam Schefter and Ian Rappaport are not reporting Jaquan Jackson news.
2: Well, if they wanted to tag it with Ed Reed's nephew, they would do it, but they did not, so.
1: Nobody ever talked about that kind of nepotism. Like, maybe we just take Ed Reed's nephew. Maybe something happens here. Who's to say? No, he's I don't know. Jaquan didn't work out. So we've done all the things, and we're going to talk about what's on the docket in Destin, because the SEC has its meetings going on right now on what looks to be a very stormy beach. Over the course of this week, we'll talk about what Greg Sankey had to say or what you should expect to hear coming up next.
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17: We all know how important it is to stay active as we age, especially as we get older. But I've come to realize that for as good as people are about getting their cardio in, a lot of older folks really don't seem to be doing the recommended amount of strength training or even understand why it's so important. It helps you stay functional and therefore independent for as long as possible. Certified strength and conditioning specialist Dana Santis says a great place to start is not with dumbbells or barbells, but with your body weight, which allows you to build strength while also learning how your body moves and where your limitations exist. It also reduces the risk of overwhelming your connective tissue, which adapts more slowly than muscles as we get older. Once you're comfortable You can dial up that intensity, but do it slowly. Do it carefully. I'm Dr. Sanjay Gupta, helping you live a better life.
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0: Welcome back to the show, fueled by Hattie B's Hot Chicken.
1: It's going to be just like Tennessee baseball on Friday. They're going to come and then they're going to go.
0: Do you want to continue?
2: I wasn't doing anything.
0: Okay.
2: Nobody's derailing the show but you.
0: So, SEC meetings taking place in Destin. You have a number of different things to watch for, right? Greg Sankey has already spoken. I'm sure many people who are paying attention to this stuff. Well, you tell me, all right, person who would skip school for National Signing Day. Is SEC meeting something that is very closely followed by SEC people during the offseason? Like, I know there are larger themes. Obviously, the college football playoff is very much in the discussion. The expansion of the college football playoff, the cross-conference conversations going on, especially between the SEC and the Big Ten. But, like, is the average SEC fan glued to this?
2: More nowadays than ever.
0: Sure.
2: Because what they're talking about now, like, I don't know what the...
0: It's appointment television every year. Yeah. What could they change? Find out next.
2: It is funny to think back on it. I don't know what was at the top of the docket in, like, let's say 2012 SEC spring meetings. Probably... Yeah. You know, maybe a scheduling tweak here, or maybe they were still, you know, in early discussions on, hey, should we sell beer in stadiums? But now it's, you know, should we await federal legislation or break off and do our own thing away from the NCAA? Like, it is seismic change that is being discussed down in Destin this week, along with, of course, college football playoff expansion. I imagine the playoff expansion part of it will be what takes up the most oxygen because,
0: well,
2: that's the thing that fans probably have the strongest opinion on.
0: So they've sucked all the oxygen out of the room right away, right? Because Greg Sankey got to the podium about, what, 3 hours ago? A little less than 3 hours ago. And in what could be, I mean, we've talked to a number of different people about this, right? Pate, Trey Wallace, a lot of different individuals that cover the world of college sports and primarily college football for a living. And
2: it was yesterday, by the way.
0: Greg Sankey gets up there on Monday and says there will be no news on the college football playoff. And so everybody just looks around and says, yeah, okay, well, we're going to get to some Greg Sankey audio here in just a second. But this, it feels, again, outsider perspective, new to college football as a fan, and I'm going to bandwagon my team as long as they're good, probably. Everything around this sport feels like it's just kind of a constant, like, okay, there's a new fire here, and there's three more fires there, and we're going to create a solution here, but it's also going to cause additional problems there. Like, everything seems to be so reactive right now in the world of collegiate athletics, especially where there are so many different issues to resolve, and we seem to be outsized or have an outsized level of focus on the need for an ever-expanding college football playoff. Like, I feel like the priorities are off here for what people are interested in. And you're right, there's interest, which is why they're going to do this, because they're going to make more money, versus the things that are actually, again, to steal a Vrabelism, Ron Rivera-ism, interesting versus important. There are a million different things I can think of off the top of my head with college sports that are way more important than expanding the college football playoff. And yet here we are.
2: It's the biggest topic. I mean, complete disarray. Everybody knows that. It's like if you walked into a house and just everything was strewn about. There's clothes on the floor. Like, none of the posters or paintings or art is hung up on the wall. It's all kind of propped up on the floor. And there's just constant arguments about how to shape it. Like, no, let's put this dresser there. Let's hang this on this wall. You know, let's put the bed kind of in the corner of the room like this. But it's just a constant churn of debate on how to set it up, how to put up walls and where to organize certain aspects of the sport and what direction to head in. And we're all over the place with it. What we do know in terms of expansion is every power conference outside of the SEC wants 24. They want to expand to 24. Now, some figures, coaches in the SEC have publicly talked about 24 sounding like a good idea. Josh Heupel publicly supported 24. Tennessee athletic director Danny White has come out and supported a 24-team playoff. Greg Sankey is ardent in his opposition to expanding the playoff from 12 to 24. This was Sankey touching on it yesterday down in Destin.
3: Yeah, we've used examples from professional sports. When professional sports have added to their postseason, it's always been a small adjustment. You know, 4-12 was monumental, but I think it was justifiable. And you want to be careful about how far you go. And that's understanding the competitive impacts. And maybe you bring more teams into the conversation. And you make a judgment, because that's what I think you'd have to do, that, hey, a game that may not have that same type of leverage, if you will, or that same type of value because both teams could be in, that's minimal. But the ability to bring more teams into the conversation that would have been out creates value in the regular season.
2: So I appreciate hearing Greg Sankey talking about value of the regular season.
0: Especially because we're going to play some Jason Kelce audio a little later in the show where he's accusing the NFL of doing the exact opposite.
2: Of devaluing the regular season?
0: Of devaluing their chosen day, of devaluing Sundays.
2: Oh, because of expanding across the calendar.
0: Because we're playing games on every night Wednesdays. But Tuesday this week.
2: Yeah, yeah.
0: Or this year.
2: Yeah, I mean, that's fair. I think the NFL has devalued certainly the Sunday that follows Thanksgiving with the amount of games happening on Wednesday, Thursday, Friday.
0: Well, the problem is they haven't devalued it. They've made it more valuable than it's ever been. But the problem is, and we'll talk about this later in more detail, we'll stick with the SEC for now. The problem for the NFL is their product is worse, but they continue to print money over it.
2: Yeah, that's a fair way to put it. The product itself has felt watered down at times, but yeah, certainly the value is not
0: value's
2: a
0: still
2: concern
0: there.
2: Right now you for the National Fox, Football League.
0: They're sweating it.
2: But the value of the regular season in college football has unquestionably decreased, right? This was a sport completely defined by the regular season for the majority of all of our lives for generation after generation. And it has shifted towards leaning more into the postseason. I think most college football fans and figures would like to land in a place where we can do both, where the regular season still feels valuable while the postseason will ultimately decide the champion. I feel like we're there right now with the 12-team playoff. I think it's this perfect sweet spot of the regular season still carries this level of importance because you are fighting for a playoff spot and you're fighting for seeding, especially in a conference like the SEC or the Big Ten, where if you expand it to 24, it just feels like the stakes of so many of those games will just plummet. And we'll still have rivalries and big crowds and great environments. But I am with Greg Sankey on the danger of devaluing the regular season, something that the ACC, Big Ten, and Big 12 do not seem to have. They don't seem to share that concern.
0: Who's the most powerful figure in college sports?
2: Sankey, I would
0: more
2: say.
0: More powerful than the, who's the former governor of Massachusetts? Charlie Baker? That is the head of the NCAA right now?
2: Yeah, it's hard for me
0: Sankey,
2: to say.
0: Yeah, I'm inclined to agree with you.
2: Yeah, yeah.
0: So the most powerful person in the world of college sports is opposed to the direction that everybody else, almost everybody else, will say, seems to be moving. How strong is Greg Sankey? Because he's working against, I mean, he's working against money, theoretically, and that's where these things tend to turn south. I think that Greg Sankey is correct. I wish the NFL had somebody more, I mean, I don't know, Roger Goodell does his job better than anybody else because that league prints money hand over fist. Nobody is succeeding in a way that the NFL is, but he's just opened the floodgates to all this stuff. And now it's just a constant, okay, we made X amount this year. Our revenue growth for next year is going to be X amount more, right? It's constant, constant, constant. College sports needs to find ways to do that too, but to his point, in a way that is cautious, because they've already stripped down so much of what it was at its core with the threat of, no, we're just going to homogenize this even more.
2: The other thing that I would imagine will be discussed is how close we are, if at all, to federal legislation actually stepping in a meaningful way.
0: Not at all.
2: And the answer is, yeah, we're not. The College Sports Commission exists.
0: This stupid SAVE Act that went absolutely nowhere.
2: There is an intent there to have some sort of oversight.
0: Is there, though?
2: Or is it just certain financial deals? Well, no, there is an intent there. Of course there is. Like, yes, posturing, but there's an intent there. But what they lack is a signed agreement from conference administrators. So it's not an official governing body that can actually step in and alter things or, you know, set up guardrails. So they can affect certain deals. They can step in and maybe win arbitration cases in front of a particular judge, but they can't hand down actual enforcement.
0: Yeah.
2: The College Sports Commission that's been formed. And so if you're the SEC and you're Greg Sankey, I would imagine you're talking to the voices in that room, athletic directors, head coaches, about creating your own systems for governance at some point. And how far we are from that, I have no idea, but I imagine that will be broached in some way, shape, or form on where we're headed. And is there a scenario where the SEC or the Big Ten, maybe both of them conjoined, have to be their own league, so to speak? I just imagine that's a part of the discussion down there this week. Maybe we'll hear more coming out of it. But yes, the most immediate thing is playoff expansion, because there's a deadline set in December to determine what the playoff is going to look like for the 2027 season. And so that will be at the top of the docket. And I'd be curious if you polled every SEC head coach what that would look like.
0: Well, I just wonder why is there the need to expand other than money? Is that the answer? Like, we can make more money off this thing, so let's talk about expansion sooner rather than later? Because we don't even let the thing settle anymore. I mean, we're going to get 2 years of this, and then it's going to be something different again. I don't understand where is this urgency to expand coming from? Who is driving this forward? Is it television networks? It's not Greg Sankey.
2: Part of the confusion, I think, is where the Big Ten flip-flopped on this, because it felt like the Big Ten and the SEC were kind of in their own corner, which makes sense, right? It's the two most powerful leagues in college sports. We understand that. And it makes plenty of sense why the ACC and Big 12, why it would be in their interest to have a team of 24 over 12, right? When your conference champion is a 7-win Duke team that has no shot of getting into the college football playoff. But Eli Drinkwitz is speaking on this now, the Missouri head coach. You can always count on Eli to speak his mind. And I'm just reading these quotes. Trey Wallace, Nicole Auerbach are putting them out there. Eli Drinkwitz, quote, "I remember last year we were told that if we went to 9 games in the SEC, the Big Ten would go with the 16-team playoff." So what happened to that?
0: Yeah.
2: Eli also said, quote, "Holistically for college football, we've gone from determining who the undisputed national champion is to really becoming valuable entertainment on Saturdays." Also says he's a believer of the SEC championship game. That's another aspect of this. If we've moved to 24, we can't have an SEC championship game.
0: And Greg Sankey wants to keep the SEC championship game.
2: Yeah, they've got a contract.
0: Yeah.
2: Yeah. So they've got those interests to look out for. But the other thing that gets left out in this discussion, and y'all tell me if you agree with this or not, to me, football, after a long, arduous regular season, is not the type of sport where a 5-round postseason is going to deliver what you're looking for. This isn't college basketball where you can play 3 days in a row in some cases in quick 2-hour increments and you can squeeze in 5 games in one day in one location. It's not that. And I don't know why we're pretending it is. I feel like the product would suffer if this team full of college kids is playing their 18th game of the season at some point consecutively that way.
0: Yeah, their solution was to make the college kids 23 years old and field football teams that way. It's the player safety argument in the NFL, where we are careening towards an 18th game, even though the bodies are broken at the end of the season already. And we're starting 60-plus quarterbacks a season, because even the most important position, and you change all the rules, you still can't keep these guys healthy, because it's a dangerous and violent sport. And you're talking about now younger athletes where, in some cases, bodies aren't fully formed, and you're doing the exact same thing. You've turned it into a moneymaker, into a meat grinder. That's what it is. It's just continuing to churn and churn and churn and churn. And I understand that people don't want to, you know, hear that, and there's a lot of people that will just say, well, that's what the money's for. Okay, but again, at what cost? If you don't like the way that the product is heading, there's also some things to consider as far as, are they doing what's in the best interest of the actual players, coaches, the people who are responsible for fielding the product and making the product something of substance and quality.
2: And almost no major league does that, you know, to the degree that obviously the players would want.
0: No.
2: None. I mean, this is a constant conversation in the NFL.
0: The NBA load management is a constant talking point.
2: Yes. In world soccer, like, that's a huge talking point. There's too many games. There's too many tournaments. We're asking too much. And it's rinse and repeat.
0: Money.
2: Whatever sport you're talking about, and the answer is money. Brett McMurphy just minutes ago tweeted this, that 9 of 14 SEC athletic directors that responded to a poll by On3 Sports say they want more than a 16-team college football playoff, which directly opposes what Greg Sankey is saying. 16 is his personal preference. Said, if we're going to expand, let's go to 16. Let's not double the number in one fell swoop. So there could be some, you know, consternation, some debate happening down in Destin this week.
0: 615-737-1045 is the number. What would you prefer? A 16-team or a 24-team college football playoff, as we have to have some level of decision.
2: Put it to a poll.
0: We have, in fact. Oh, I did cool. The polls. Everybody on their game today. Everybody talking about all of the sports. We did the polls. Everybody showed up largely on time. Off to a hot start. We'll see how long it lasts throughout the course of the show. 615-737-1045. Do you have a preference? Do you care about the administrative stuff, or are you just in the category of, I'll just watch the football, you know, whatever. Put the football on and I'll watch the football. Because I do think we have an interest in this, because this also impacts what we do. So it's an outsized level of interest. I do think that when you're talking about the college football playoff, people do tend to have stronger opinions about the bureaucratic process that gets us to whatever the product's going to end up being, more so than maybe the NFL, the NBA, or other sports.
2: Yeah, of course. Of course college sports fans are involved in these discussions on the day-to-day.
0: Well, they're not involved in the discussions.
2: You know
0: otherwise,
2: what I mean.
0: These things would be done in a better fashion.
2: Yeah, amongst themselves.
0: Yes.
2: But it's just this constant. Like, it's such a fatiguing thing year over year over year. The constant lack of any clue, any iota of an idea of where we're headed with this thing long-term is fatiguing to me as a college sports fan. I just want to know what the sport's going to look like for the next 10 years, and I've wanted that for like the last 5 years.
0: It'll never happen. It'll never happen.
2: I mean, again, it's infuriating. It's going to be 2047, and we're going to be talking about deadline coming up December 1st to decide if we want to expand to 48. We're going to expand to 48. Commissioner, I don't know. Think of who's the future commissioner of the SEC.
0: Pate.
2: No, well, then we're not having those discussions if Pate's up there.
0: Eli Drinkwitz.
2: Yeah.
0: Derek Dooley.
2: Oh, my God.
0: Did he win?
2: Did he win?
0: Did he win his election? I did not pay attention.
2: Or is that not coming up? That's for, like, midterms, right? Aren't midterms?
0: Some states have had midterms. I don't know if everybody's had midterms. Uh-oh. We're showing our ignorance of the political process.
2: Yeah, Dooley is running for U.S. Senate in Georgia's upcoming midterm elections. Oh, man. I can't wait to see if he wins.
0: What do we have to give away for Oh No?
1: A family four-pack of tickets to the Cracker Barrel 400 this weekend.
0: Ooh,
1: plus
0: nice.
1: A $100 gift card to a Moments Pea Salon and Day Spa.
0: How about that? 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Call in and tell us what in sports made you say oh no for the chance to win such a fantastic prize.

0: No.
1: We got NASCAR tickets. 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We also got a $100 gift card to a Moments Peace Salon and Day Spa. If you call in 615-737-1045 and tell us what in sports made you say, oh no, this was nobody's submission, but you, Lucas, were in disbelief when I told you that on May the 20th, Nolan Smith, former Georgia linebacker, was arrested for driving 135 miles an hour in his car in Georgia.
2: Oh, as soon as you get in those state lines.
1: What are we doing? 135 miles an hour is crazy.
2: I mean, once you cross that state border, man, those car keys are talking to you like the Green Goblin mask.
3: Spider-Man.
1: What are you doing?
2: Just those roads are beckoning. Oh my goodness. It's just a bit at this point. I just think it's a bit that they're all just perpetuating.
1: It can't possibly be. It's just a ridiculous situation. I've never seen anything like it in my life. Anyway, it's not any of our oh no submission, though it is an oh no situation. My oh no is Will Levis.
2: What did he do?
1: Well, he didn't do anything. That's the thing, okay? Do you have the audio of his mom talking about the leaked sex tape?
4: I didn't pull it because it was so dry, but I can find it.
1: It's okay. We don't have to. Will Levis's mother, Beth, is doing an interview with the Ross Tucker podcast. And the nature of the interview was not obviously to talk about the hacked Snapchat situation of Will Levis. Was this 2 years ago?
2: I think so.
1: I think it was two years ago. We didn't really, we made jokes about it on the air, but we didn't like directly.
2: It was like, if you know jokes.
1: Yeah, so it was one of those things where, and it never got any kind of like national play. And yet today, it is all over the New York Post, Fox News, Yahoo Sports, because his mother, almost unprompted in a conversation about mental health on the Ross Tucker podcast, brought up the lengths that Will went to financially to try and track down the source of the hacked Snapchat, in which he and his now ex-girlfriend were together doing things. We understand this. So his mother made it go viral, bigger than the first time.
2: Yeah. Just bring it right back to the forefront.
1: On a random May Monday afternoon. I mean, I opened Twitter on Monday morning. I was like, What are we talking about?
2: And she wasn't asked about it directly.
1: She wasn't asked directly about the situation. She was giving very long answers. She was citing a lot of different examples of, you know, struggles and things that athletes go through. And listen, I imagine that's a very mentally taxing situation. I would never want to call my parents and be like, hey, my Snapchat got hacked. There's going to be some stuff out there that you may not have seen since the last time you changed my diapers or something like that. You know what I mean? Like, it's a very uncomfortable conversation. God bless them for being willing to be, like, comfortably, like, open about it.
2: And reminding everybody about it.
1: Yeah.
2: Just I'm sure when Will opened his Twitter the other day, he was like, thanks, Mom.
1: That's such a weird thing for your mom to be talking about either way. I get it. Like, it would be, again, an example of going through something.
3: Yeah, it's tough.
1: But God bless him. I mean, he can't stop having situations that he directly causes or that happen around him at every turn. I don't want to say that I feel sorry for him because, like, I don't think that he's an individual that's looking for pity, but he's just kind of a disaster. There's just disaster around him at every turn. And I feel bad. I feel bad. He didn't deserve. Nobody deserves. That's just a random Monday. Wake up, open Twitter. What the? I mean, my God.
4: Well, it's not funny, but the funniest part about what she said was, well, yeah, they did a great job scrubbing it off the internet, but you know, if it's on the internet, it's never gone, so it's still up in some places. And it's like,
1: just gives the weirdos more reason to seek it out.
4: Oh, let's go search it up. What was her name again?
2: What are we doing?
1: That's so
2: tough.
1: Bad.
2: That's tough.
1: Oh, no.
2: What made me say, oh no, is the weather in Destin this week as the powers that be in the Southeastern Conference gather together. And it's like NFL owners meetings, right? It's in the middle of the off season. You go to a beautiful location. You bring your family, unless you're Mike Vrabel, and you have a great week. Yes, you do some business, but you also get to kick back and enjoy the beautiful weather and the resort and the beaches, wherever you are. Destin is a disaster this week. It is storming. All week long, including right now, flood watch is on in Destin. Hope everybody down there is staying very safe. And I'm sure many folks from Nashville were down there in that area during Memorial Day weekend. But I saw a video that Brett McMurphy of On3 Sports posted from, I guess, the balcony of his room, where he's zooming in on Paul Feinbaum's ESPN tent, which is set up basically like by the pool outside the resort with the ocean in the background, getting ripped to shreds by the wind, like just scattered all over the place. I hope it's not an omen for the state of college athletics.
1: Hey, Ray, real quick, easy for me to say. Did you guys see the Centennial High School graduation thing?
2: Oh, that's what I should have done. This was insane.
1: I thought it was fake.
2: No, this was insane.
4: What, making kids sit through the rain?
1: Have you ever seen anything like this in your life?
4: We need to stop babying these kids. Brother. Oh, they had to sit through. You know, people in 2020, back in my day, we didn't even get graduations.
1: You didn't graduate in 2020.
4: Well, okay, yeah, I didn't. But
1: you graduated in 2015.
4: I was salutatorian.
2: This was insane. Like, I get it. Like, you know, a little bit of rain is a little bit of rain. This was like a driving monsoon. And these kids are just forced to sit out there on the football field.
1: What are we talking about?
4: It's a life lesson. Weather the storm. Yeah. It's not always going to be bad, but sometimes you're going to have to persevere for a piece of paper. What are you willing to do for a piece of paper?
2: It would be better if it was a life lesson and they were doing that. Like, you kids need to learn how to deal with adversity.
1: It looked like some form of, like, punishment that you would come up in a movie. Like, did you guys ever read A Series of Unfortunate Events?
2: Oh, man.
1: Like, it sounds like something out of Lemony Snicket books or that's something so like that. Whoever is responsible for that should be fired, hired, and then fired again.
2: Real quick, for those who don't know, Centennial High School in Franklin held their graduation over the weekend outside on the football field and decided to go through with it, thinking that the weather would pass through pretty quickly or whatever it might be. It was a torrential downpour, as many of you know.
1: A monsoon!
2: And these kids are just out there, just sitting there, having to just take it, just getting doused.
1: I shouldn't laugh, it's awful.
2: Apparently wouldn't move inside the gym because there were too many and they wouldn't fit inside of their gym.
1: Go home!
2: But parents were furious. There was lightning in the area, like all of the things. Just brutal.
4: Those kids are going to be better for it. One of those kids is going to be president of the stinking United States because they had to sit through that.
2: Well, I'll tell you what, those kids will remember their graduation.
1: Yeah, right? It's the most memorable graduation for all of us. Go ahead, Robert. We're going to have to do a lot of these next. I'm sorry.
4: It's okay.
1: It's a lot of them today.
4: It's going to take me some time to get this out because my own no is trusting somebody. Trusting somebody that you think you know and they turn their back on you and stab you in the heart from the back. And that's Lucas Panzeca. I asked Lucas this weekend while I was gone, hey, buddy, can you do me a favor? Would you mind going over to the house and watching the cats?
1: Oh, no.
4: Would you mind going over there and feeding Winston and Paris and just playing with them a little bit? But he did that. That sent me great videos, him playing with Winston.
2: Love those kitties.
4: Oh, just hanging out with them and them meowing. Paris was upset he had to leave. I was upset he had to leave. That he had to leave coins strode all over my house.
2: Is that a word?
4: This is payback.
1: Strewn.
4: Strode. Strode is definitely the word. This is payback because once in a blue moon, I go over to Lucas's house and I like to mess with things. And we were leaving. What's the arcade, the barcade?
2: You've been to Up Down, arcade bar in East Nashville.
4: Yeah. One time we went there and it was like a grab you as many coins as you want.
2: They were just handing out like coins for the arcade games.
4: So what I did when I got back to Lucas's house is I hid them all over his house, inside of his flour.
2: I'm still finding them.
4: In his kitchen, on his bar cart.
2: Like under the salt shaker.
1: Okay, but you don't clean. You, like, put stuff over the top of things, famously, like with the M&Ms.
2: Oh, no, I clean. I need a very clean house.
4: Well, I don't clean. And when I got home yesterday, as I closed my door, I hear, cling, cling, cling, cling, cling, cling, a coin falling off the lock of my door. I go to put my Crocs on to walk to my car, and as I... I shake them. I feel like there's something. There's a snake in my boot. There's a coin in my boot. I go
1: coin
4: over
1: in my crotch.
4: Everywhere there's coins all over my house, on my desk, in my room, in the bathroom, in the fridge, in the kitchen, in the living room, on top of the catnip. Everywhere there are coins. And I thought I could trust him. But now, my revenge will be sweet.
2: Oh, this was my revenge.
4: Oh, yeah. Well, you're about to get revenge for revenge. What's that called?
2: That's not how that works. You don't get to revenge my revenge.
4: No, you're about to get revenged.
2: I got my revenge, which means now we are even. It's an
1: you
2: eye for
1: would
2: an eye.
1: Avenge his revenge.
2: That'd be like
4: it would be. You prepare to be revenged, dude. You are going to get your just desserts, and it is a dish best served cold with hard coins.
1: I thought it was going to be something important, like Lucas forgot to feed the cats.
4: No,
1: that's what I thought.
2: I would never do that.
4: No, he loves those cats.
1: Robert has definitely forgotten to do that.
4: No, those cats got fed. They got fed
1: because they have an automatic feeder now because of you.
4: Well, that's good. Good for those cats.
1: We'll take your phone call, 615-737-1045. What in sports made you say, oh no, for the chance to win a family four-pack, right, Robert, to the Cracker Barrel 400 and a $100 gift card to a Moments Piece Salon and Day Spa.
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5: A better life with Dr. Sanjay Gupta.
6: Breast cancer is the most common cancer among women in the world. And according to a new study out of the University of Washington School of Medicine, an estimated 3.5 million cases a year are expected by 2050. Now, the good news is we've gotten so much better at screening, earlier detection, and cutting-edge treatments in many countries, including here in the United States. But even here in America, Black women have a death rate from breast cancer that is 40% higher than white women, a disparity that exists despite our world-class treatment infrastructure. So what can you do to lower your risk? Eat less red meat? Try your best to manage your blood sugar and your weight? Exercise is really important. Cut back on drinking, quit smoking. And remember this, you should start getting mammograms. At what age? 40. That's when you should start. I'm Dr. Sanjay Gupta, helping you live a better life.
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2: 11:02, good morning from the Circus Sports at the Mint Kentucky Downs Studio. I'm Lucas Panzeca. Regionals are set in the NCAA baseball postseason. Tennessee is headed to the Chapel Hill Regional to face North Carolina, VCU, and East Carolina. It begins Friday morning against ECU. Vanderbilt misses the postseason for the first time in 19 years under Tim Corbin. Meanwhile, Tennessee softball swept Georgia over the weekend in Super Regionals to punch their ticket to Oklahoma City. Yet again, they will face Texas Thursday afternoon in the Women's College World Series. NBA playoffs last night, the Knicks completed the sweep of the Cavs with a blowout, 130-93, moving on to their first NBA Finals since 1999. The Knicks will await the winner out of the West, as Game 5 is tonight in Oklahoma City between Spurs and Thunder, series tied at 2 games apiece. Tip-off at 7:30. Stanley Cup playoffs, Sebastian Aho's overtime game winner gave the Hurricanes a 3-2 road win over the Canadiens in Game 3. They take a 2-1 series lead in the Eastern Conference Finals. Tonight in the West, the Golden Knights can complete the sweep over the Avalanche at home. 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
3: Got a little bit of Oh No carryover. We've got 4 tickets to the NASCAR race coming up this weekend. Cracker Barrel 400. Great time. I went last year. First NASCAR race I've ever been to. Y'all ever been to a NASCAR race? You've been.
2: Not since I was a kid. I went to Talladega as a kid, but I have not been to the Cracker Barrel 400.
3: I feel like you were born to be at a NASCAR event.
4: I've worked the lemonade stand at the Charlotte Speedway before.
3: Have you?
4: Oh, yeah. You make good money like that.
3: What was your best day? What was your take home? Your best day at the lemonade stand?
4: Well, see, I was kind of a schemer when I did it, because we didn't have like a tip jar, or this wasn't back then when like every time you had a card purchase, it was like, and the screen's going to ask you something real quick. Like, they never want you to know it's a tip. Like, I'm going to give it to you anyway.
3: Buddy, whatever. You're the only person I know that doesn't like tipping.
4: I don't have a problem tipping. You've got to stop saying this. I always tip 20%. Anyway.
3: Lucas?
2: Always?
4: If the service warrants it.
3: No.
4: If I'm not at B.
3: Are you not only parked in a handicapped spot today, but also in the zone that the handicapped spot requires 4 people to potentially load in and out of handicapable vehicles?
4: So what I did at the lemonade stand is I brought like my own bucket, like my own jug that said tips, and we would rake up. You're like, oh, yeah, if you like that, as I'm, like, making the lemonade and squeezing them and all that, I'm
3: pouring
4: like,
3: oh. Vodka in there, yeah. So people keep coming back.
4: There were a ton of people who wanted that. But, yeah, I don't know. I used to make, like, $600 a weekend.
2: Dang.
4: No, pretty good. It was nice.
2: How old were you?
4: It was nice. Old enough.
2: I mean, for whatever age you were at, $600 probably feels like all the money in the world.
4: I mean, $600 is a lot of money now. Hell, I wish I could make $600 in a weekend now.
2: I hope the weather holds up this weekend.
3: Oh, is it looking?

0: a family four-pack to the Cracker Barrel 400 and a $100 gift card to a Moments Peace Salon and Day Spa. Just to refresh, mine was Will Levis's mother making his sex tape go viral 2 years after the initial sex tape situation. Most people didn't know. Turns out now they know. Lucas, yours?
1: The weather in Destin during SEC spring meetings.
0: Also the centennial graduation, which, by the way, V-Love has tweeted us a picture. He was in attendance.
1: Yes.
0: At said graduation. Apparently his nephew was a part of the graduating class, so they survived the elements.
1: Building character. I mean, that's what education is.
0: And Roberts was betrayal.
2: Coin master, coin star, whatever you want to call him, Lucas Panzeca.
0: Where's he hiding those things?
1: I've had them saved up.
2: I've been wondering what that jingle was every time he sat down.
1: All of the coins in your house are the same coins that you hid all over my house. Yeah, I didn't go get new coins. I just found the ones that you hid and put them in your house.
0: He returned them.
2: Okay, well, that's good. They're going to be coming back to you. First class.
0: Oh, David is going to test my pronunciation. It's like a Tennessee geography bee. Is it Calioka?
3: Yes, it is.
0: What's up, David?
3: What's happening? Good morning, fellas.
0: How are we?
3: Almost afternoon. We're doing good. It's wet down here also.
0: Well, we hope you survive the elements. What do you got?
3: My oh no is Kyle Busch passing away last week, seeing that we're talking about the Cracker Barrel 400.
0: Yeah, no, it's just an incredibly sad story, and more details coming out about prolonged pneumonia and its impact, sepsis as a result. Just awful. I mean, you saw, I'm sure, a lot of the tributes. His children and his wife were out there being comforted by other drivers and their families over the weekend. So, yeah, just a terribly tragic situation. Yeah, Corey is in Nashville.
4: Yes.
0: What you got?
4: He stole mine. They had his wife out there, and she looked terrible, been crying for 4 days, and didn't need to be out there at the time.
0: Yeah, that's a tough scene. Appreciate the call, Corey. Alex is in Mount Juliet.
5: Hey, guys. Yeah, I was going to take the Kyle Busch one, too, but I'll have to switch to the graduation scene. I thought about saying that one myself, but that was absolutely crazy. The downpour they had to deal with during what's supposed to be one of their most memorable days of their life.
0: Yeah, I mean,
1: it'll be memorable.
0: Sounds like a lot of people were in high spirits afterwards. Because what can you do but laugh after that? Like, you just gotta look around and be like, what are we doing?
1: They will remember it.
0: There are additional calls, Robert. Do you want to get a few more submissions in before we wrap up? Are you going to mystery vortex this? I don't like playing that game.
2: Talk.
0: Okay. Line three, go.
2: They don't know what line they are.
1: Yes, you.
2: Man that's making a turn.
6: Hello?
0: Yeah, you.
1: This is always a bad idea.
0: All right, terrible idea.
1: I'm very glad we did that.
0: Okay, you know what? Honestly, the Mystery Vortex got a pretty good hit rate lately. We have not had a stinker in a while. It's got to be disorienting. All right, line six, you go.
2: They don't know the
7: word. Hey, this is Jerry Nashville. I'd say the worst thing is the NFL because they're the biggest crooks ever set face on the earth. And they're sitting there stringing over a net that somebody else is going to bet on it when they're the ones that fixes it all and takes everybody's money. They're pathetic.
0: All right, NFL conspiracy. Thank you, line six.
1: Very angry.
2: Heck yeah.
1: Okay.
0: You want to pick one?
2: Yeah, we got one left. All right, if you're on here and you're like, they haven't said my name yet, you're up.
8: Hey, fellas, what's going on?
0: What's up?
8: I just wanted to call in my oh-no for the week. The New York Knicks have been 11-0 since Danhausen has lifted his curse. And I just want to say oh-no that our sports are down the hands of a very nice, very evil demon.
0: Yes, line five. Well done.
9: New York City, you listen to me. If you're near a convenience store right now, any type of 24-hour store, go into the store right now and put your hand in the cash register for no reason. Their money is your money as of right now.
0: Oh, no. All right, line five wins.
2: Heck yeah.

0: Mystery Vortex for the win. Vortex
1: wins.
2: Man, New York is just
1: buzzing,
2: hopping, man. It looks so cool. It looks so awesome. I genuinely feel for our producer Zach back there, who moved down from New York as a Knicks fan, and as soon as he gets to Nashville is when the Knicks decide to finally make that leap. So I think our guy's got some FOMO back there.
1: Look at me, look sad. I think that's just his body language
2: FOMO.
1: In general.
2: It's FOMO.
1: Just always kind of slumped over. What'd you call him the other day, a puppy dog?
2: No.
1: Like a little puppy dog back there.
2: No, I feel for the guy.
1: Somebody said I asked Dan Housen to uncurse the Titans.
0: you need to get that dude's on
1: some powerful magic. The Knicks are a wagon, and it's a little bit like the Patriots, though. Do you notice this? I mean, I don't know how much you've paid attention to the series, to any of these series, but they beat the Hawks, who were they were fine. The Hawks were a fine basketball team, a middling replacement level playoff caliber basketball team. And they beat the Hawks. They got down. They were in a closer series with the Hawks than they've been in any of these games. And since then, to the caller's point, they've won 11 straight. The Sixers were not a good basketball team. Embiid gave them one night. They got close again in game two. It wasn't enough in either game. And so the Knicks advance. And then with this Cavs team, man, I just game one, half of game one was it. I mean, okay. Almost, I would say, 3.5 quarters of game one. Maybe not half of game one. 3.5 quarters of game one before the Cavs collapsed, or while the Cavs collapsed en route to the Knicks coming back from down 22. It's just, they've just been playing a bunch of nobodies. Nobody really thought that any of those teams was championship caliber. And whoever they get between the Spurs and the Thunder, they're going to be underdogs against the Spurs or the Thunder, whoever advances out of the West, right? We feel pretty confident about that.
2: I would agree with that. Yeah, Thunder are 4.5-point favorites tonight over the Spurs. Game is in Oklahoma City as both are looking to take a 3-2 lead.
1: The chat is pointing out the Knicks have been on the rise for the past few years. No, that's for sure. That's maybe not the implication that I was going for there. I mean, the path to the finals reminds me of this year's Patriots team. The Patriots were more of a fluke situation in this year's Super Bowl than the Knicks were. The Knicks obviously were just in the Eastern Conference Finals. So to the commenter's point, that is maybe not the best comparison, but it feels kind of close to me, the path through the playoffs, the way that we're talking about it. I think they're capable of winning the championship. I mean, it would be an upset no matter who they would beat. If they would beat the defending champion Thunder, it would be an upset. If they were to beat the Spurs, I feel like it would be an upset. It's not just that they've gone through an easier path to the finals. They've won. I mean, they won every game in the Eastern Conference Finals by double digits.
2: Yeah.
1: It wasn't close, no matter what. I forgot the Cleveland the coach name again. Kenny Atkinson. Kenny Atkinson says about expected win totals and things like that. Just such poor timing for a quote like that. 615-737-1045. Robert, what do we have next? We have off-season moves by every AFC team. The best and the worst.
0: Yes.
1: I'm Buck Rising. 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
15: A better life with Dr. Sanjay Gupta.
16: Breast cancer is the most common cancer among women in the world. And according to a new study out of the University of Washington School of Medicine, an estimated 3.5 million cases a year are expected by 2050. Now, the good news is we've gotten so much better at screening, earlier detection, and cutting-edge treatments in many countries, including here in the United States. But even here in America, black women have a death rate from breast cancer that is 40% higher than white women, a disparity that exists despite our world-class treatment infrastructure. So what can you do to lower your risk? Eat less red meat? Try your best to manage your blood sugar and your weight? Exercise is really important. Cut back on drinking, quit smoking. And remember this, you should start getting mammograms. At what age? 40. That's when you should start. I'm Dr. Sanjay Gupta, helping you live a better life.
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0: What was the best and worst offseason move by every AFC team? There's an article out on ESPN with thoughts, and we'll zoom right in to the Titans and the rest of the AFC South. Welcome back to the show, fueled by Hattie B's Hot Chicken. Let's see if Bill Barnwell had anything hotter than Hattie B's Hot Chicken to throw out here in this article. So, he says that the best signing, have you read it?
1: Yes.
0: You have? Okay.
1: Yes.
0: So it'll be pointless for me to sit here and have you guess. Robert, have you read it?
2: Yes.
0: Okay. He says the best signing the Titans made in the offseason was the cornerback, Cordell Flott, on the 3-year, $45 million deal, formerly of the New York Giants. As we know, it was reported that New York thought they were going to re-sign Flott. Instead, he goes off to sign for Tennessee. Barnwell writes, it was a tale of two sides for the Titans this offseason. I was generally fond of their defensive signings and far less excited about what they did on offense, Carnell Tate aside. We'll get to some of those offensive issues in a moment. He says that has something to do with what he thinks was the worst move by the Titans. But mentions that Flott gave up an 86.2 passer rating in coverage, a solid number. He says Flott allowed minus 0.08 EPA per coverage snap over that span, which is right around where Pat Surtain and Devin Witherspoon were last season. He does mention that Flott is not on the level of those players, but he likes his chances of exceeding expectations under Robert Saleh. So it's an interesting point by Bill Barnwell in terms of the corners they signed this offseason. Alante Taylor probably got more of the attention because he's coming home and he's the VFL. But was Cordell Flott the best signing considering value of the deal and what the player has put on tape over the last few years of the Titans offseason?
3: So the argument otherwise is John Franklin Myers.
0: Yep, I'd agree with that.
3: But he's an older player. So you're talking about, you've likely seen the best version. John Franklin Myers had a pass rush win rate last year that was close to Jeffrey Simmons. Like that's, he's a good player. He's been a good player. I don't know how many times he's going to do that again. Cordell Flott was a talking point, really, I feel like everywhere but here, for a couple of reasons. Because, to your point, I think Alante Taylor did take up a lot of oxygen in the conversation. It's easier for us to talk about Alante Taylor. He's a way more known commodity. A lot of people have followed his career, not just as a college player, but going back to his high school days.
0: Coffee County.
3: Right. It's a much easier conversation for us to gravitate towards than Cordell Flott, who is, unless you're watching the New York Giants defense on a regular basis, you probably didn't know much about Cordell Flott until the Titans signed him. Unless you are somebody who, I mean, like Robert watches a lot of different NFL teams. I don't know how many fans are doing that casually. I know there is a level of interest, but widespread, I'm not sure. New York thought he was an ascending player, which is why they were prepared to re-sign him. They felt that he had played some really good football, and maybe, again, it's not the same kind of metrics as Pat Surtain or Devin Witherspoon every year, but if you can get reasonably close as a baseline expectation, that's good money for a corner.
0: And he's not even 25.
3: No.
0: He's still a young player.
3: So he's your version of what I think the first three picks in their draft class were. Okay, we'll take a run at some younger guys who have more upside here. There are more finished products. There are guys who do have maybe higher developmental traits. I know the conversation could probably be had around Carnell Tate, of the ceiling of him versus Arvel Reese, whatever. But Cordell Flott could be the best value that they signed because they paid damn near top of market money for what John Franklin Myers is. I understand it's not the top of the defensive line market, but for that kind of a player, I think he got more money than a lot of people were expecting him to, even. So we'll see if that lives up to the value. What would even be a third in this conversation?
0: Titans fans, I think, would say Wandale Robinson because it's another weapon for Cam Ward. And I understand that point of view for a player that, if utilized in a way that maximizes his strengths and you have downfield threats around him and a good run game, Wandale Robinson can be a productive player. We just saw it with the Giants. So I would not fault any Titans fan for having that opinion, that it's right up there simply because it's another option, another weapon to help Cam Ward in year two.
2: I'm open to be wrong on this too, but I would expect Titans fans to have higher expectations for Alante Taylor than they would Cordell Flott.
0: Well, I was going to ask you guys, because Alante got 3 years, $60 million, total money. Flott got 3 years, 45. Who do you expect to be a better defender for the Titans this year?
3: They're playing in different defensive systems, so we'll see. And what we've seen from Alante Taylor is he's played multiple positions, right? He's played outside, he's played nickel. Here it sounds like, unless there's an injury situation that forces it, he's almost exclusively an outside corner in the Titans defense, the way that they've talked about it, the way that he's talked about it. I mean, there's more of a sample size of Alante Taylor, so I think a lot of people's default would be Alante Taylor, but I'd probably bet on the younger corner if I'm just doing this objectively. Corner contracts always scare me, but if I'm going to take a risk on one, it's going to be a player like Flott versus they just needed starting corners. Like, they didn't have a choice but to go out.
0: Needed bodies.
3: This is not Snead and Awuzie the way it was a couple of years ago. This is like they have no choice but to dip into the corner market, even if that's not necessarily your best year-over-year spend. This year, it made the most sense. So I feel like if we're having a conversation about this 3 years down the road after both players' contracts have expired or released or whatever, I feel like we're probably talking more favorably about Flott than we are about Taylor.
0: Okay. Bill Barnwell's worst Titans move of the offseason isn't even one move in particular. It kind of is, but he just says in bold, paying a premium for secondary options on offense. He mentions that the Titans did pretty much that last year, giving Dan Moore Jr. a 4-year, $82 million contract, which we've talked about. I think we would all agree with that premise. And he says what the Titans did this offseason on offense is more subtly worrisome, talking about signing Wandale Robinson, but also giving Daniel Bellinger a 3-year, $24 million deal, and giving Austin Schlotman a 2-year, $7 million deal, and giving Mitch Trubisky a 2-year, $10.5 million deal. He says, how confident can the Titans really be that these players are going to be significantly better than replacement-level players who would have cost something closer to the league minimum?
3: More subtly what?
0: More subtly what?
3: What's the sentence? More subtly?
0: Worrisome?
3: You said worrisome.
0: What is this? What is this? A witch hunt? What is this?
2: That's what you get. No, don't look for me for help.
0: What is this?
2: No,
0: is this because I hid coins in your house?
2: Yeah, I'm looking for the spare change. I'm going to pay you for this. No, but if I don't disagree with what he's saying there. He also had to have a best and worst for everybody, yeah. So I understand that's probably why he brings this up. The reason that they were okay, in my opinion, going out and getting these guys is because of their experience in the systems that they're going to be running. That's why they were willing to pay a premium for some of these guys that replacement level, sure, you're splitting hairs there.
0: Who's and you have the luxury to overpay for some guys.
3: Well, and who's going to feel better about giving, let's just take Wandale Robinson, because he's probably one of these contracts that could be a talking point, one way or the other. Do you feel more comfortable with, I don't know, who else needed a wide receiver? Let's say
0: Patriots do.
3: Okay, the New England Patriots. Would you feel as good about the Patriots giving Wandale Robinson that contract or Brian Daboll giving Wandale Robinson that contract? Because Brian Daboll knows exactly what he can do, and he says, to me, that's worth it. To me, that job and what it requires and the amount of different things that it can open up for the rest of my offense. Again, I'm not saying that it's going to age great. I have no idea. He's 5'8". He's been durable to this point, but that 5'8 is an anomaly in the NFL. Like, that's a scary thing. So, TBD. But if you wanted to go off of the premise of, yeah, it's probably more worth it for Brian Daboll than it is any other team out there that would pay Wandale Robinson, I think that makes a little more sense, even if it isn't, it's not maybe the most efficient use of your money, but you have nobody else to pay.
0: And that goes for Daniel Bellinger especially, right? I think a lot of people saw a 3-year, $24 million deal and like did a double take. Like, oh, really?
3: He just has to do a job here. They are glorified role players here. Okay, until such time as you get better versions of them in a different system, if you have to because of coaching. But you need to be functional. These are NFL starting caliber players, some with better return on investment than others.
0: And I think where it gets nitpicky from Bill Barnwell is he wraps up with this. He says, good organizations develop players at these spots or find more cost-effective solutions. Doing so would have cost the Titans something in the range of $3 or $4 million per year. Instead, they're paying nearly $17 million per season for Bellinger, Schlotman, and Trubisky, plus incurring the opportunity cost of not finding a young player with more upside than any of the three. And I don't think Barnwell is totally wrong there, but if you're the Titans, you're also trying to establish something, right? And I go back to what Mike Borgonzi said about building out the Kansas City Chiefs, being a part of that rebuild from when the Chiefs were winning two games to ramping up in the Alex Smith quarterback era to drafting Mahomes and forward, the types of players that he said made some of the biggest impacts in sort of changing the structure of that building and the culture of it were the lesser name veteran guys of the bunch that they just felt like aligned with their values and would come in and do a job. And I feel like that's what we're talking about here. Guys that this coaching staff are very familiar with rather than seeking the more cost-effective solution for a lesser known player that you're not as comfortable with. And you have the money to spend.
3: Robert, do you remember Mike DeVito?
2: Oh, do I?
3: Chiefs defensive lineman wore number 70. That is the kind of player that comes into my mind, like early stage Chiefs when they were starting to get to a place. Like, that's the exact kind of player that comes into my mind when you talk about that approach.
0: Or the kind of players that were here with Malarkey when the Titans were climbing out of the basement and getting back to a place of meaningful competitiveness, the Philip Supernaws of the world.
3: Well, Supernaw.
0: Anthony Fasano. I mean, wasn't there one that Borgonzi mentioned that played for him?
3: Fasano.
0: It was Fasano that played. Fasano was one of those guys in Kansas City, too.
3: Yeah.
0: You need more Anthony Fasanos.
3: Many people are
0: nobody,
3: saying.
0: Nobody talks about this when you talk about a rebuild. That's what I want to see the ESPN heads talking about and banging the gavel about.
3: More DeVitos and Fasanos is your approach.
0: That's right. More of the Paisans. That's how you build an organization.
2: I mean, the other side of it is all of the people that he mentioned there are on short or inexpensive contracts. While they may have paid over for those guys, they're not paying so much over that it's going to hamstring you next year when you go to talk about this. Like, Schlotman is like $7 million. Bellinger is like $8 million a year. Oh, it's even less than that. Like, it's not a huge financial undertaking to bring these guys in.
0: And Trubisky's making 2 years, $10.5 million. Like, $5 million a year, that's just backup quarterback money in my mind.
3: Here's the thing with these exercises that there is some value because I do think it creates a conversation and it makes you critically think about some of the things that these teams do and maybe you have differing opinions. It's okay to poke holes in some of this stuff. It just operates like Bill Barnwell has to do this piece for what? He has to do this piece for all 32 NFL teams. And unless you have just an unbelievable depth of knowledge about all 32 teams, and I would say he probably has an above average knowledge of the league, you can't do this exercise in a vacuum. The Tennessee Titans are a very specific example of what the hell happened here and how did it get so bad over an extended period of time. Like, there's 7 million reasons why they look, on a granular baseline level, why the hell they look the way that they do and why an offseason like this was necessary. If not the best, you can't do the best case scenario every time. Robert, it's kind of like to me, and I'm only recently having this realization because I've only recently started doing mock drafts when A to Z started doing those mock draft simulators. You get, you know, a top, let's say a B+ scenario almost every time, no matter how the chips fall, right? You're almost never coming away with a situation that is graded or deemed less than a B+. How often does that actually happen in the NFL? You would take a B+. Every time in the NFL, you would be sustainably good to above average every time. It's just not the way that the real world and all the different, just simply luck and circumstances and personal developments and different human characteristics come into play here that can completely turn a thing on its head, one way, rightly or wrongly. It's a really tough exercise to do. I think if you want to have your commentary taken seriously by the people who are actually in these places. Because I look at that and read, oh yeah, like he just doesn't understand the situation fully. I would also feel that way if I saw a team that gave Daniel Bellinger X money and Austin Schlotman Y money and these kind of things. When I don't realize, oh my God, they just have nothing else. They can't do this unless they do this. How many draft picks they have this year?
0: The Titans?
3: Yeah. 7 or 8. Either way.
0: Yeah.
3: How many new players did they sign in free agency? 24, right? Yeah. They don't have 24 draft picks to be able to get this thing up off the mat in one season. They do have more money than football God to be able to address just basic needs on their roster and make this look like an actual football team for the first time in, I don't know, 3 years?
2: And that's the worrisome part.
3: It's a weird thing okay, that you do with not, certain words.
0: It was not like that. All right. It's not what
3: do you have the, do you have the audio? I mean,
2: I'm not going to pull that. Why would I do something like that?
3: No, it's lurking somewhere back there.
0: Looking at some of the other notable best and worst signings that Barnwell named, I guess if we're going to keep it in the AFC South, did you read what he had for the Colts?
3: No, I did not.
0: Who do you think his best signing was for the Colts this offseason?
3: Was it a, give me a small hint. Was it a defense. Re-signing? Oh. I don't know who I would guess on defense.
0: Arden Key. He says the best signing, Arden Key, to a 2-year, $16 million contract. He says GM Chris Ballard has tried to draft and develop edge rushers with limited success. The Colts moved on from the likes of Quiddy Pay, Tyquan Lewis this offseason. Latu did take a big step forward last year. They're hoping for a breakthrough season from him, but they needed another edge rusher in the rotation and did not have a first-round pick to get one, a first-round pick. He says landing on Key was a solid move at the right cost. The 30-year-old journeyman has been a consistently solid rotational player on the edge. He has managed double-digit quarterback knockdowns in each of the last six seasons on four different teams. In his 1 year as a full-time starter in 2024, he racked up 6.5 sacks, 15 knockdowns, and 11 TFLs. He can be a freelancer at times as a run defender, which could make him a liability on early downs, but he is able to win one-on-one against tackles and create splash plays. Should be a useful player in 2026.
2: Do you know the one positive around this? With the contract that they gave him, every year around the trade deadline, his name will be someone that comes up as someone that could be traded yeah. for value. So around the trade deadline every year, he's going to have a sack and a half, two sacks. yeah. Like, oh, I got to get to a good team. Somebody going to trade for me. So that's the benefit the Colts added themselves is a trade piece that they can move to try to recoup some of these picks that they've traded for Sauce and whatnot when trade deadline comes around. So I think it is a smart move.
3: Also, wonderful locker room guy. Brent, yeah. I love Arden.
2: Oh, yeah.
0: Brandon on the FNM Bank chat says, I bet they don't play High Key Low Key up there in Indy.
2: Yeah, I bet
0: no
2: not.
0: No shot.
3: I don't know. McAfee already stole Oh No. I mean, what else are they going to co-opt? A weekly segment with Arden Key? No, that was our thing.
2: No,
3: it was our thing.
2: They'll do off-key. They'll do off-key remarks, and it'll be whatever Arden Key is yelling about in the locker room.
3: Stop giving me.
2: When, off-key.
3: The coaches don't adjust. Off-key.
2: off-key remarks with Arden Key in the locker room.
0: Bill Barnwell also says the Colts' worst signing, for what it's worth, is guaranteeing Daniel Jones nearly $50 million for 2026.
3: A quarterback on an Achilles and giving him $50 million. I mean, I don't know. It just does he have them just in a stranglehold?
0: I guess so.
3: What else is Indy going to do? They have just been a nightmare. You want to talk about struggling to get positions right? Barnwell brings up the edge. Look at their quarterback rotation in the last, I don't know, decade plus. I fundamentally disagree with what he's saying there. I feel like you have to give Daniel Jones that money.
0: I mean, it doesn't make you any more stable at quarterback because you have no idea when and how he's going to come back.
3: It's a 2-year deal.
0: But
3: so you're saying, okay, you're really paying all this money for year two and saying, okay, by year two, can we get this going? When in reality, your roster is going to look a lot different by the time you get to Daniel Jones operating at a high level. I just don't think there was a good solution for them. 615-737-1045, the number. Let's keep it with the NFL. Jason Kelce had some comments on NFL scheduling and the harm that it's doing to the league. We'll get to that coming up next.
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15: Have you ever noticed that you mostly breathe through one nostril at a time? Even when you're not sick, even when your allergies aren't bothering you. The body actually switches the dominant nostril as frequently as every 2 hours while we're awake. That's according to Adam Taylor, an anatomy professor at Lancaster University in the UK. This alternating cycle is automatic. It's regulated subconsciously by the hypothalamus in the brain, he said. Your body does this to give each nostril a chance to rest and repair so they don't get too dried out, which could make it easier for pathogens and inflammation to cause damage. Now, Taylor also said studies suggest the left nostril may be more dominant, and when the right nostril is dominant, the body is in a more alert or even stressed state. Who knew? Pretty fascinating stuff. I'm Dr. Sanjay Gupta, helping you live a better life.
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0: Why don't we do Dua Lipa Day more often?
1: Do a day.
2: It's like football practices. It's no longer two a days. It's do a days. I've just been too lazy to look up another bump music.
3: That's fine. Days, do a day.
0: I'm delighted.
3: We need more. We only got, there's only, how many songs? There's like four Dua Lipa songs.
2: In the system.
3: In the system. That's,
2: yeah, you're
3: crazy.
2: No, you're not alleging that she only has four songs to listen to, are you?
3: You
2: would hate
3: 40,
2: if that word got back to her.
3: 40 that should be in the system.
2: Oh, no, now that she's listening, don't start. Now, Dua, he was saying earlier, only four songs worth listening to.
0: How exactly would word get back to Dua Lipa?
2: Oh, they have a connection. They be talking. Well, I mean, he likes all her pictures, so she has to know he exists.
3: I don't even know if I follow her on Instagram.
2: Sometimes I'll come
0: in
2: there.
0: This is exactly what he tells Megan every time he goes to Toledo. I don't think I follow her on Instagram at all.
2: I don't even think I know. How do you spell that?
0: Oh, no. That was just, I just randomly scrolling like.
2: Oh, I accidentally. Which, by the way, I found out this retweeting feature on Instagram, I have retweeted the dumbest things on accident and never knew about it.
0: I keep ending up on my timeline.
2: Would someone tell me when that happens? Because I went and looked the other day and there was like 20 videos. It's like, I didn't retweet any of this.
0: No, it's you. You're turning into my parents on social media when you attempt to send us funny like AI videos or different things to the, what is the name of the group chat on Instagram? It's like AI Animal Appreciators or something like that.
2: It is AI Artisanal Animal Appreciators.
0: Yeah, that's right. So you, instead of sending these things to Lucas and me or Lucas and me independently, you're just retweeting. You're spamming people's timeline with them.
2: Good follow. Robbie_Walsh, RobbyWalsh on Instagram.
0: It's really not that good of a following. Just reposts everything that we tag him in. Speaking of diminishing things, Jason Kelce feels that the NFL is diminishing their product by the way that they are scheduling things. Can I hear the Kelce, the rare moment of actual analysis that people have gravitated towards, as far as I can tell, on the New Heights podcast, instead of just yucking it up? This is Jason Kelce talking about the NFL schedule.
4: I don't think we're there yet. Sunday is the day of football, right? Outside of going to church in the morning, if you're still religious and you do that, Sunday is like where so many games happen, and that's what you grow up in. You gear your entire week around watching football on Sunday.
0: Yeah.
4: It's an institution at this point, the NFL playing games on Sunday. With every day that we keep adding in there, we're getting away from that just a little bit. And I worry that I think the game got big. One of the reasons it got so popular and big was because all of the game, it was an event. Sunday is the NFL. And everybody set their week apart to tune into their games that were happening on Sunday. And you're watching kind of all of them now take place across the, I mean, Sunday ticket, right? I worry that we're getting away from that just a little bit by building too many of this.
0: So he's saying what a lot of us have been saying, which is you're just going to spread this thing as thin as you can and maximize the return on the inventory that you can, almost no matter how the product suffers. Do we think the NFL product is a good one, objectively? I don't know how you can argue against it, because we all watch it. But do you come away from every single week of NFL football saying, that was a good week of NFL football?
3: No, not every weekend.
0: Not every week. Would you say two-thirds? Would you say a half?
2: I don't know, man.
0: Of the regular season.
2: I think every week provides moments that are worth, I mean,
0: more often than not, you're probably right.
2: Better than any other, at a higher hit rate than any other sports calendar.
0: Well, less inventory.
2: Well, less inventory. You're right. And absence makes the heart grow fonder. So, I mean, when there's less opportunities, obviously it's going to feel like that more. But even bad games, even the Thursday color rushes between the Jets and the Dolphins, I don't care. There's always something that's going to make me glad that I watched that. Even if it's a stinker, 9-6, I don't care. Doesn't matter to me.
0: I do feel like communally watching gross football is better than no football at all, right? I mean, there is at least some level of commentary around it. And again, the scarcity of the product makes it the most valuable sports product that's out there. Even if they do, because we are heading inevitably towards 18 games, I don't know that they would just do away with the preseason altogether and go the full 20, but if there's enough money in it, who's to say? So let's say that we're talking about 18 games in 19 weeks. that's not going to make the football better for the same reasons that we're talking about expanding the college football, not making the football better, because the human body is not designed to play this much football. You are going to break down. You are going to have less stars. You are going to need more than one quarterback, essentially, to get through a full regular season. You're going to need more than one bye week. And these are all things that eventually they will have accounted for. But think about what he's saying there is you're spreading it across every other day of the week and at the expense of Sundays. Now, we don't have the traditional, Robert probably has the closest to a traditional Sunday experience of any of us, because you and I are usually working. Are you, Robert, I mean, more often than not, you're at home watching Red Zone?
2: If the Ravens are on, I am only watching that game. And generally, I don't watch Red Zone unless I'm at someone else's house.
0: Like, I hate Red Zone.
2: I will pick two games to watch, and I will have them on both computer screens, and then behind me I'll have Red Zone on for the breaks. But I generally try to watch entire games and not just snippets of when their best moments are.
3: I'm the opposite. If I'm home on a Sunday, I adore Red Zone.
0: Nah.
3: I love it.
0: I can't concentrate on what's going on.
3: I know, it's kind of what I love about it. It's the chaos of it. But you get to see.
0: Lucas doesn't want to process any of it. Just let the football wash over him.
3: Like I'm not watching the Broncos Steelers game or whatever to, you know, get a good idea of which of these two teams is controlling the line of scrimmage and like the nuances of the Broncos. I just care about the narrative of it. If the Steelers are, you know, surprisingly in the race for the AFC North late in the season, I just care about the result of that game and how it impacts the divisional race. And I love watching Red Zone because you get to watch those narratives shape concurrently throughout the course of the day with that whip around coverage. And by the end of it, you feel like you just got a full dose of the noon slate. So I like it for that aspect, but I am, when it comes to just sports in general, like a narrative guy. That's the overarching narratives of the sport is what I want to talk about. Less so like the granular stuff, like, no, I got to watch every snap of a game so I have a better feel for how this game is going.
0: Not every snap, but like I want to see entire drives. I want to know how you got to the red zone. I want to understand the context behind it. Was it by penalty? Was it because you had an explosive play? Like I need more information to be able to talk, and we have like the condensed versions, and YouTube does a good job of putting up like 15 to 17 minute condensed versions of NFL games. I still value more of a full picture because I do think it helps inform those narratives. Now, does it matter? Do we think that it matters if football is not exclusively or almost exclusively Sundays? Because to me, it doesn't make any difference at all. But I think we're probably not the right subject matter to ask. We're going to watch football no matter what because we're going to talk about football no matter what. This is more of a football show than it is a sports talk show.
3: Now, the ritual of watching the NFL on Sundays is something that I hope isn't messed with too much.
0: Well, like, they're actively trying. You've seen the Thanksgiving week.
3: Yeah. So the Thanksgiving week right now is kind of the outlier. Now, every year when the college football regular season comes to an end, the NFL starts to sort of reclaim those Saturdays. But for the most part, the majority of games are played on Sunday. This year, on Thanksgiving week, the Packers played the Rams at SoFi Stadium on Wednesday, on Thanksgiving Eve, which I guess is something the NFL kind of made up. There are the usual three games happening on Thanksgiving Day, and then there's the Black Friday game, Broncos and Steelers, on that Friday. So that right there is five games. A third of the league is playing before we even get to Sunday on Thanksgiving week. So when you're looking at the Sunday slate right now, the noon matchups are Titans-Jags, Saints-Bengals, Raiders-Browns, Giants-Colts, Jets-Dolphins, Falcons-Vikings.
0: I mean, it's gnarly.
3: Ravens-Texans could be good. There you go. We found one. We found a good one. And who knows where these teams will be. We're talking about late November.
0: I mean, Ravens-Texans last year was disgusting.
3: Yeah, you get what I'm saying. I do think, I don't want to water down the Sunday product so much. For the NFL fan, football is played on Sundays. During holiday weeks, like deviating from some of that is fine. Like everybody's calendar is different on Thanksgiving week. So I'm not going to like be pissed that the NFL is adjusting its calendar to, you know, account for that.
0: No, but it's the extremes that are possible. Robert, you have something?
2: Yeah, but it's of less consequence. You can.
0: Well, I was just going to at least wrap up my portion of the conversation on this. We were aware. What's the Circa Sportsbook? And it was during the Masters week, the lead up to the Masters, And for some reason, one of the TVs in front of us was stuck on what? It was a Marlins-Reds game at 1 o'clock or noon broadcast, noon first pitch. If the NFL gets to a point where all of a sudden we are playing international games in weird day parts during the weekday, like if we expand to the point where the NFL now has some level of daytime programming, a la, maybe it's not possible because baseball has the inventory to do it. You just have to put these games somewhere. But if the NFL gets to that point, then you really are talking about really, really harming the product and the visibility of it for the purposes of just trying to squeeze as much cash out of it as humanly possible.
2: So Thanksgiving Eve is a thing. It is also known as Blackout Wednesday or Drinksgiving because it is one of the busiest bar days of the entire
3: year.
2: That
3: is true.
0: Black Wednesday, yeah.
3: Black Wednesday?
0: Blackout Wednesday.
2: Yes.
0: Oh. Blackout Wednesday. Yeah, but not once you're, I don't know, when do you stop doing Blackout Wednesday with your college buddies? Like,
3: yeah, but like the point is everybody's schedule is different. For the most part, most Americans are off for Thanksgiving. So many people are back home Wednesday night before Thanksgiving. They're relaxing with family. The TV's on. They're catching up with friends at a bar in their hometown. So the NFL dramatically altering its calendar to play games on Wednesday and Friday during Thanksgiving week is one thing. If it starts to happen with regularity and it's like NBA-esque where there's a game on every day of the week, yes, of course they're going to rate well. And honestly, for us, like we'll be coming on here, are you kidding me? Every Wednesday with an NFL game the night before to talk about, that's great.
0: Yeah.
3: But as an NFL fan, I am aligned with Jason Kelce on that. In the week to week, the ritual is football is on Sundays. Same as a college football fan. If college football started doing this, you know, if Tennessee started playing games on Wednesdays and Thursdays instead of every damn Saturday in Knoxville or Gainesville or wherever, people would be furious about it. It does happen because, you know, TV money is a real thing for Conference USA and the American, and they kind of have to play on these Tuesdays. But no, the ritual is football on Sundays, and I hope they don't mess with that too much.
0: Greg Sankey spoke on playoff expansion, but not in the way that you want him to. We'll talk about it coming up next.
1: Ramon Foster and Will Bowling.

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0: And the biggest names in pro wrestling and beyond.
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6: 12:04, good afternoon from the Circa Sports at the Mint Kentucky Downs Studio. I'm Lucas Panzeca. Regionals are set in stone in the NCAA baseball postseason. Tennessee is headed to the Chapel Hill Regional, where they will face North Carolina, VCU, and ECU. They start Friday morning against East Carolina. Vanderbilt misses the baseball postseason for the first time in 19 years. Meanwhile, Tennessee softball swept Georgia over the weekend in Super Regionals. They punch their ticket to Oklahoma City. They will face Texas Thursday afternoon in the Women's College World Series. NBA playoffs last night. The Knicks completed the sweep of the Cavs with a 130-93 win to move on to their first NBA Finals since 1999. They will await the winner of the West. Game 5 tonight in OKC between Spurs and Thunder. Series tied up at 2. Tip off at 7:30. Stanley Cup playoffs. Sebastian Aho's overtime game winner gave the Hurricanes a 3-2 road win over Montreal in Game 3, taking a 2-1 series lead in the Eastern Conference Finals. Tonight in the West, the Golden Knights can complete the sweep over the Avalanche. Puck drop at 8 p.m. in Vegas. 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
9: So the SEC meetings are ongoing in Destin, and if you are just now joining us, welcome to the show. We're happy to have you, Robert, Lucas, and me, for one more hour before we turn things over to Blaine Bishop and Zach Lyons, 3HL. Of course, after that, the SEC meetings are ongoing, and there is an outsized level of conversation about 24-team playoff expansion versus 16-team playoff expansion. A deadline, of course, looms for them to make a decision as we currently sit here with 12. There are challenges with 12. There are more challenges with 16. There are

0: understanding of who is the facilitating force, the primary facilitating force behind this.
1: I don't think anybody really has that answer because I don't know.
0: How can that be?
1: I don't know that there is one primary facilitating force. It is kind
0: of a
1: crazy
0: thing. All of a sudden,
1: thing.
0: Everybody's just like, it's just a clucking head thing. Like, I don't know. Expansion is coming. Wait. Why? Who is bringing expansion? Why is it necessary? Who's pushing this forward? Where are you getting this from? Because in all the college football reporting that we have, I feel like I still have a huge misunderstanding about what actually is the driving force behind this other than the nebulous idea of money, which is true.
1: Yeah.
0: But who wants the money? Who's after the money? Who's pushing for this primarily?
1: I think they're, obviously the TV revenue portion of it. There's a lot of suits on that side of things. And there's a lot on the team and conference side that wanted more of that inclusion. Like Greg Sankey, for what it's worth, was not like banging the gavel to move on from four. He was perfectly content with four because constantly SEC teams were going to get the benefit of the doubt to the playoff committee. I mean, famously, Alabama gets in over an undefeated Florida State team because its quarterback got hurt. So, yes, there are so many forces at play here and the majority of them behind closed doors. So the ones that are front-facing, like in the NFL, Roger Goodell talks about these things. In the NFL, Adam Silver talks about these things. In college football, the conference commissioners talk about it. And they have power to, start a trend one way, usher change, usher in some direction, but they don't swing a gavel and make things happen. So that's where this is so interesting, because there is consensus with every power conference commissioner outside of Greg Sankey that the playoffs should move to 24 teams. Greg Sankey, not afraid to say, he thinks that's way too big a leap. If we're going to expand, let's go to 16, 12 to 24 is too extreme. But you've got SEC head coaches coming out and saying, I'd like 24. I'd like to see 24 teams. Josh Heupel has in the past said that. There are multiple coaches talking about it now. John Summerall, who I think is still speaking currently in Destin, the new Florida head coach, says, this is from David Ubben, quote, "I'm for playoff expansion. More football is good football, in my opinion." He says he leans towards 24. So Greg Sankey can have this sort of hill that he's standing on, but if the majority of the room of the coaches and athletic directors that he represents are saying, no, let's go to 24, because there is self-interest. Mike Elko, the A&M coach, just joked, no, I want 40. Hell, I'll make it every year, never get fired. So that's where this gets very interesting.
0: Is it just something that, an athletic department or a fundraising situation can say, no, we made the playoff last year, give us more money?
1: Yes. Yeah, that's how this works. Absolutely. Absolutely. So,
0: So the question then becomes to me, is more football better, good football? Is more football in principle better football? Because there is some logic to more football is better for everyone, but is the football actually better?
1: That's the thing. You can't, Josh Pate was on top of this from the beginning of expansion talk, right? He's never wanted college football playoff expansion. And I think the thesis of his argument anytime he was in here with us was you cannot maintain or increase the value of something by making it less scarce, right? And that holds up. The value of the regular season, of course, gets diminished if you go to 24. Of course it does. We're talking about every 8-4 SEC team getting a chance to theoretically have a path to a national championship. And expanding it to 12, yes, devalued the regular season a little bit, but marginally. And enough to where the stakes are still high enough that, to me, I never felt the regular season lost its luster, right, with the college football playoff at 12. I think 12 is almost a perfect number.
0: I would agree with you. I had as much, and again, it's because I think I had an awesome experience at the national championship game, but I enjoyed this college football season from, like, start to finish more than any other college football season I can remember.
1: Yeah.
0: It was just all over the place, right? And some of it you get better matchups on a more frequent basis. You are getting more games of, even if the consequences are manufactured a little bit in a 12-team playoff, like you could still make the justification in your head.
1: Yeah.
0: When you go beyond that, it just, who decided that we needed a seventh NFL playoff team on both sides? It's, what is this team doing in there? It's all of a sudden it's at 8-9 Carolina Panthers. And I don't know, maybe that fan base is happy.

0: make the playoffs. I think it just, it's just watering down. It's just watering it down further and further and further. But if, I don't want to sit here and complain about it getting watered down if, one, we directly benefit from having more football. More football is good for us as a business. We are in the business of sports. More football benefits us directly. I also think that people may complain about it, but they still watch. So is it really worth complaining about? Like, I don't know what to do other than throw my hands up in the air and be like, okay, they're just going to greed this thing into oblivion. Yeah. But at the end of the day, yeah, they're right. I'm probably still going to watch.
1: I hate that principle of, well, these people are going to be here no matter what, as you continue to make the sport more and more unrecognizable for those people. They are, but
0: it's the one constant. Football has beaten live sports, and football in particular, have cracked the code on how to keep you guys in one place. We have never been in a more fractured media environment. And so everybody's just trying to chase you, your eyeballs, and your dollars as a result down. It's why every time you watch a football game on Prime, they're giving you like the QR codes during the ads on the football game so you can just order the things off Amazon while you stream the football game.
1: Yeah, I understand that. But, and like on the business side, it's good for us in the media business. Like, I don't care about that. Nobody within the sound of our voice gives a damn about that. Like, we're all just football fans trying to figure out, how can you move forward here and evolve as a sport, as college football, one entity, without making it completely unrecognizable and taking away all of the things that made it special for you in the first place? Like, yes, people will be there, but I do think there has been a gradual decrease in how much people are staying in tune with their team's roster moves. It's marginal, but I have multiple friends that have thrown their hands up in the air and have given up trying to keep up with Tennessee's depth chart. Like, who are these people? This guy's on his third school. I don't know. As opposed to like getting to know recruiting class after recruiting class and watching these kids grow up in your system.
0: No, it kills me during the draft now when they're showing guys highlight reels and there's like four different schools on them.
1: Right. I think there's a lot of fans now that the portal stuff is happening. They're like, whatever, dude, just let me know when the games are starting and I'll just see who's on our team then.
0: Yeah.
1: And I guess I'll try to get to know the important guys. But it's hard to keep up with. So I always think it's a dangerous game. Like, yes, people are going to be there, but to just always take that fully for granted that it will always be the case in a 100% capacity, like the way it's been, can be a dangerous game sometimes. But the people that are driving this thing forward and are the biggest voices in the room are the ones that have self-interest in it, right? Whether it's people on the TV side or coaches and athletic directors. And you value what these coaches say because there have been coaches that have the best interest of the sport in mind. And I think Nick Saban is one of those coaches that everybody kind of looked to. Meanwhile, the man who succeeded him does not seem very keen on dropping in an opinion, as John Sumrall and Josh Heupel and all these coaches are saying, yeah, no, 24 could be good. Here's Kalen DeBoer when asked what the right size for the playoff is. Quote, I mean, I've heard the arguments from obviously 12. I know 12, 16, and 24 seem to be the most popular, right? And so, you know, I mean, I think you can make an argument for all of them. You know, I know for me, it's not really about a number. It's about just trying to win every football game. So you don't have to put it in a committee's hands. And you know, that's our goal as a program at Alabama. We used to look to the head coach at Alabama and be like, fix this, Nick. Tell us what to do. And Kalen DeBoer's like, yeah, I don't know.
0: They'll figure it out.
1: Yeah.
0: What am I getting paid this year? No.
1: Just got a big old new deal.
0: Yeah, he did. The New York Giants can't stop setting their own house on fire. We'll tell you about it next.

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6: A Better Life with Dr. Sanjay Gupta.
7: If you are struggling with substance abuse, alcohol, pills, whatever it may be, first of all, it's nothing to be ashamed of. We know addiction is a brain disease, and we also know getting into recovery can be tough. Also, in case this helps, I want to tell you about a new study at a Harvard School of Public Health, which found that spiritual belief, the idea of a steady religious practice, had a protective effect from addiction. Experts we talked to told us there were probably a few reasons why this might be the case. Number one, excessive drug and alcohol use would not be the norm in a religious community, and people want to fit in. Two, a belief in a higher power provides people with hope and solace, great foils for addiction. And three, and I think there's some merit to this, regular attendance in a faith community also provides connection. Just like in AA, camaraderie and social support is often what you need. I'm Dr. Sanjay Gupta, helping you live a better life.
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10: The U.S. Treasury quietly released its official financial report for 2025. It appears by its own numbers, the U.S. government seems insolvent. It's reported that the Treasury shows about $6 trillion in assets and over $47 trillion in liabilities. Add it all up, and it looks like the U.S. owes more than $130 trillion it doesn't have. 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
14: So this is something that people seem to care about on the internet, in the world of the NFL. It's on ESPN's NFL page as a headline, and I'm sure many of you saw over the weekend the, like, five-minute-long rift, I guess, between Giants edge rusher Abdul Carter and Giants quarterback Jackson Dart after Dart introduced President Donald Trump at a rally Friday in New York. And then Abdul Carter took to Twitter and said, "Thought this bleep was AI. What we doing, man?" And that obviously caused a lot of reaction on social media. Abdul Carter, later in the same day, followed up and tweeted, quote, "Me and JD6 are good. We spoke earlier as men. Y'all can keep y'all narratives." And that's basically the story, right? Unless I'm missing something. So help me understand why I should care about a quick rift between Dart and Carter that obviously, you know, has some political, is a political situation.
15: I'm not going to endeavor to make you care about anything because I have done that many times and failed successfully in this. It is a talking point because anytime you make a decision, Jackson Dart made a decision, and is it right or wrong for a sports figure or a person of note that would make a polarizing decision when they work in a workplace as widespread and diverse as the NFL? Basically, can it impact the football? And that's what every conversation we have around this stuff comes down to, right? Can it impact the football? And you have the starting quarterback introducing the president of the United States at a rally in New York. And instead of handling it diplomatically, Abdul Carter does what? He makes an absolute mess on social media for the entire world to see, and it causes an outsized level of reaction because all of these things, New York, football, Donald Trump, hugely polarizing, hugely attention-grabbing things, and you've got all of it playing out. You basically got the worst-case scenario playing out for you in real time, which is one of your teammates isn't going to like it, and they're going to comment on it, except Abdul Carter, for all we know. Maybe he texted Jackson Dart and Dart didn't see it. Whatever. There didn't look like they tried to have a resolution offline. Abdul Carter made their business public very fast. I don't think it in and of itself is a story unless you care about office politics anywhere, right? Do you have different political opinions in all likelihood than at least one person who works in our building? Probably.
16: Name them.
15: One of my buddies has a bit where he just walks up to random people and says, "Hey, can you give me your position on Israel and Palestine, please?" Holds their phone up and records them, you know, just quickly, if you would, for the camera. I don't think it's that. The entire issue in and of itself is not that deep to me, other than Jackson Dart made a choice. Abdul Carter probably didn't agree with it. And instead of talking about it offline, they did it on Twitter, which is the worst place to do these things.
14: Yeah, and I'm sure that could have been handled differently. But apart from that, like, to me, this is basically a non-story, right? Like, yeah, could John Harbaugh get asked about it? Sure, but, like, John Harbaugh is going to dismiss it and move on, and it's
15: which is the right way to do it.
14: Disappear.
15: The same way that, and I think Harbaugh, because both the Harbaughs did a visit to the White House, I think, within the last calendar year, and were asked politically charged questions. You bring in another element, though, when you start essentially declaring yourself for one party or the other publicly, then you basically open it up for people to start asking you about political things. If you're Jackson Dart, because you've taken what is inherently a political position, and Abdul Carter also taking an inherently political position by stating his displeasure in what Jackson Dart did. Now you invite that into the locker room, not just for the Harbaughs, or not just for Harbaugh, but for the individual players who are involved and for the teammates. Now, does that actually impact things? If the Giants win three of their first four games, is anybody going to care? Probably not. If the Giants don't get off to the start that they want to have in this new era under John Harbaugh, do things like that come back around and start to fester? Because they're just such a weird team this offseason to me. John Harbaugh matters, and that's an adult in the room, and they're probably going to have more success with John Harbaugh than they would your average NFL head coach. Robert, you'll probably have a deeper understanding of this than I did, but everything that I saw and read and felt like was reported on around John Harbaugh is that he fully expected Todd Monken to be the offensive coordinator with the Giants, and that didn't happen. Todd Monken goes to Cleveland to take a head coaching opportunity. Your consolation prize is Brian Callahan and Matt Nagy. Okay, so there's one thing. You've got a quarterback who doesn't consider risks, both personally and professionally, it seems, because, I mean, maybe he understood what he was inviting into his life. When you take a political position on either side of the aisle, you create a hellstorm for yourself, one way or the other. So he doesn't consider risks as the future potentially of the franchise. You've got a less than ideal offensive coordinator situation around a head coach who doesn't have that as his superpower. He's a managerial type, but he's not going to take over your play calling like Dan Campbell was able to do in the middle of the season if things don't go wrong. I'm just looking at the Giants and being like, everybody's assuming they're going to take a substantial leap forward, and I think that they're just kind of, I don't know.
14: Sure.
15: I don't think they've got the kind of juice that people keep assigning to them. And there's just these little moments. This is a little moment,
14: even though
15: it's been blown
14: up.
15: That's
14: the thing. I don't understand what this has. It's like breaking news.
15: No, it's just a larger examination of the Giants and what's gone on there. For me, everybody else is making it about Dart versus Carter on Twitter.
14: Yeah, but I think even making it a larger examination of the Giants locker room, it's like it's two NFL players that have differing views that are in the same locker room. This is not like a...
15: No, it's not a new thing at all.
14: I mean, this to me is like an absolute non-story. Maybe if Abdul Carter didn't follow up with that and everybody's saying, no, there's legitimate tension there. But like, to me, this is just it's May. You know, how can we have a reason to talk about the Giants or something? Like, that's what to me, it's nothing more than that. Like, I scrolled right by this weekend. This was not even, like, I was very surprised to see that you had put it in our grid here.
15: Oh, in the grid here?
14: Yeah.
15: I spent 4 hours talking about it yesterday.
14: That's insane. That's insane. This is not an important story.
15: That's what they said we were talking about. They said we're going to talk about the dynamics and can it affect the locker room impact, and will it hurt the Giants' chances and all these different things, right?
14: That's crazy.
15: Where these, buddy, have you ever watched an episode of First Take?
14: I get it.
15: Like, that's where these things are. I do think it's, from my standpoint, I am interested in, like, the people involved in locker rooms, because I cover people in a locker room for a living, and I have seen people with very, very different political opinions completely forget or not care about any of those things. I think most athletes just don't give a damn about what your politics are. Can you help me win a football game? Whether you're a coach, a teammate, or otherwise, can you help me succeed at what my goal is, which is to win? I think they're two people who are very online. Dart, for some reason, do you think there's an outsized level of attention on Dart based on what he's done, or just this is what's going to happen when you're a quarterback in New York?
14: He's the quarterback of the Giants.
15: Yeah. And he just introduced the President of the United States at a rally, and so people are going to... You're surprised by people gravitating towards that?
14: I guess,
15: as a conversation point, but like as a thing that people are going to cluck about,
14: like,
15: online.
14: Yeah, but something people are clucking about online in like an actual story that, carries any weight. Like, those are two very different things, as we know.
15: No, for sure.
14: Like, it's to me, this carries zero weight.
15: Well, I think what people are doing is something that you accuse me of very often, and rightfully so. I get pretty mad about a lot of things. Like, I will work myself up about things that haven't happened yet, but that I can envision, and how I would react to those things in real time. This just feels like the most preordained Giants struggle out of the gates, and people start asking about a political divide in the locker room type of situation. Like, this is the most pre-made story ever if it actually takes off.
16: Well, Ari Myrov said the Giants' first-round pick is doing some work to rekindle that locker room fracture, as Francis Maui Noah presented Jackson Dart with a custom Miami Fiesta Bowl jersey for his birthday. If you forgot, Miami beat Dart's former team Ole Miss in the playoffs this past season. And Ari Myrov leaves the note, this locker room seems perfectly fine.
15: I think it is one of those things. Now, if you talk about things that can cause problems in any workplace, yeah, politics is going to be top among them. But I think, one, you assign a way outsized level of, like, actual understanding of two young people who are making decisions that they may not be fully aware of how people are going to respond or react to them in real time, and then doing the most 23-year-old thing ever, which is to talk about it on social media instead of, you know, making it a phone call or something like that. That's the only reason it's gained any traction.
14: Yeah. Like, this is not an important thing that happened over the weekend.
15: No. Among the other sports things of actual importance that did happen, but it's the thing, again, interesting versus important.
14: Yeah.
15: You're driving this segment.
14: What else we got? We got 8 minutes left, Robert.
16: Listen, no, how he does that. No, don't you do
15: it. You want to drive this one so you don't have to have an opinion about it? He said, sure. And then he takes us into a ditch 12 minutes in.
14: This is not a 20-minute conversation. Like, hey, this happened. Does it matter? No. Okay.
16: Next time Buck tells me I don't have 20 minutes on that, I'm just going to look at him. Like,
14: oh.
16: Okay, well, since you did that, hold on. ESPN put an article out that I know no one will want to talk about. 2027 NFL quarterback class, top prospects to know, where Jordan Reed names everybody and their mother that could be.
15: Oh, I saw this.
16: This is a ton of dudes. A ton of dudes. Just quickly, let me read every single name that is in this article.
14: While you do that, I'm going to count the amount of names that he put on this article.
16: CJ Bailey, CJ Carr, Trinidad Chambliss, Jaden Maiava, Arch Manning, Darian Mensah, Drew Mestemaker, Dante Moore, Julian Sayin, Lenora Sellers, Brennan Sorsby, Byron Brown, Jaden Craig, Josh Hoover, Nico Iamiliava, Kevin Jennings, DJ Lagway, Sam Levitt, Drake Lindsey, John Mateer, Marcel Reed, Desmond Williams. End list.
14: That's 22, and it's not including the long list of quote other QBs to watch that he put at the bottom here, including Rocco Beck, to transfer from Iowa State to Penn State, Austin Mack, who's down at Alabama, Bo Prabula at UVA. It's a lot of quarterbacks.
15: If you ever wanted your patience tested about an upcoming draft cycle, it's this one, right? Where it is May and we are talking about the 2027 draft. Now, I know a lot of people.
14: Nobody's powder is going to be dry on any of these guys.
15: That's what I'm saying. I know a lot of like way too early mock drafts and like positional previews. And if there's a quarterback battle going on with a college football program, like this is the time that a lot of those things get produced because we do have a bit of a gap in terms of actual news.
14: Yeah.
15: That's going on. But if you want to talk about like hype, I hope every one of these players performs well, and I hope they all stay healthy, because if not, like, it's just going to become, oh, they're such a disappointment when we've created this hype beast around this draft cycle. Understandably so. Like, there's a lot of fun and phenomenal players in the upcoming college football season, and we have, like, predetermined everything that we know about them before we even get to fall camp. It's insane.
14: That's crazy that CJ Bailey was the number one name to know.
16: Yeah, do you think? I don't think they were in any specific order.
14: Maybe they were alphabetical.
15: It sounded alphabetical.
14: Yeah, it's alphabetical.
16: Arch Manning was like the fifth dude he brought up.
14: It's alphabetical. Like, that's why.
16: But CJ Bailey, impressive. One of only, I believe the year he started, one of only like four true freshmen who actually started a number of games in college football and played really well. I totally expected him to be one of these quarterback transfer portal guys to leave and just get buku bucks at a big school, and didn't. He stayed true, stayed at NC State.
14: There's just so many guys that there's a big if, but the scenario is there that they work their way into that day one, day two conversation that people wouldn't be expecting, right? Like nobody is talking about Darian Mentz at Miami. I mean, that was a huge story.
15: Well, we did spend a lot of time talking about him.
14: But nothing to do with him as a prospect, but because of the circumstances of him trying to get out of Duke and Duke trying to fight it. And it was all kind of messy and he ends up at Miami. But if Darian Mensa helps lead Miami back to the college football playoff and make a deep run, then Darian Mensa is going to be a name that comes up in the pre-draft process at the quarterback position.
15: Inherently?
14: I mean, yeah. Hell yeah. I mean, it doesn't mean we have to be talking about him as a first round draft pick, but
15: I wouldn't pretend I did not watch much Duke football last year. I watched a little bit of the ACC championship game. That was about it.
16: I mean, so hell,
15: I don't know what kind of player he is.
16: He was a preseason Heisman favorite. Like, I mean, even before we saw that guy take a snap at Duke, he was thought of as a top guy. But I mean, and that just shows you how deep the list is. When we get to the other guys portion of this list, he brings up Drake Lindsey. I don't think there are a ton of Minnesota fans. And you go, okay, why is a Minnesota quarterback on this list? Well, then you hear about his measurables and why he would be included. At 6'5 and 230 pounds, Lindsey is a big, strong-arm pocket passer who can rocket the ball to any part of the field. He finished for his first season as a starter with 2,382 passing yards, 18 touchdowns, 6 interceptions. And it's like, dang, dudes like that. Dudes like that are the ones being talked about. We have 22 quarterbacks on this list. Even if half of that list ends up being day one and day two quarterbacks.
15: I feel like Dante Moore is going to put himself in a Matt Barkley situation where I know you don't want to play for the Jets, bud, but I mean, you really have not put yourself, unless he just has a phenomenal season. Like, that's why they play the games. He can go out there and follow up his great 2025 season and put on a better performance in 2026. Like, he can have an upward trajectory here. He's a redshirt junior, obviously, coming into this season, but he could have been. There's a world in which he's the second overall pick in this year's draft.
14: Yeah, and I have a similar question, maybe not to the tune of second overall pick, but about Trinidad Chambliss. I just feel like that situation is so primed for a massive drop-off.
15: Especially if you're a six-foot quarterback coming out of a system like that.
14: Yeah, and Chambliss could play good football, and I understand financials are a part of it. He's going to be making more money at Ole Miss this year than he probably would be even on a rookie contract right now in the NFL. But doesn't that just feel like a situation that even if he is playing well, Lane Kiffin and Charlie Weiss Jr. aren't operating that offense? Like, also, there's so many factors that could pull down Chambliss's performance and have him looked at in a lesser light than maybe he would have if he had come out in a weak QB class last year.
15: Right, and the reality is he could have a similar season to the season that he had last year and it be viewed as a disappointment because he didn't improve. Like, if he doesn't get better among us, you know, what we consider to be a very deep, if not outright star-studded quarterback class, he's not going to be viewed as favorably as he would have.
14: Yeah.
15: In just a smaller sample size, he's a sixth year senior. How much better is he actually going to get at the college level?
16: Right. All the things you could talk about. And then Gavin said, Trinidad is way too small. That would not be the reason that I would say that he can't make it. Also, he's like 6 foot.
15: He's 6 foot. He's 6 foot 205 listed. So, I mean, yeah, but we're talking about any level of advantage or disadvantage that you can use to your advantage given the year that you came out financially. Again, I think there's a big difference between what we're talking about in Dante Moore and Trinidad Chambliss, because I do think the financials on the second overall pick in this year's draft are substantial enough to make you, I don't know, but if you really want to bet on yourself and you trust yourself a hell of a lot more than you trust the New York Jets to succeed with you or to put you in a successful position, would they have started him right out of the gate or would they have done the Geno deal either way? I don't know the answer to that question. They ended up taking who? Cade Klubnik? Buh. No thanks. Last call for phone calls, if you got them. There was also a big event at Neyland Stadium over the weekend that we have yet to touch on. I'm Buck Rising. It's 104.5 The Zone.
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7: Breast cancer is the most common cancer among women in the world. And according to a new study out of the University of Washington School of Medicine, an estimated 3.5 million cases a year are expected by 2050. Now, the good news is we've gotten so much better at screening, earlier detection, and cutting-edge treatments in many countries, including here in the United States. But even here in America, Black women have a death rate from breast cancer that is 40% higher than white women, a disparity that exists despite our world-class treatment infrastructure. 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And remember this, you should start getting mammograms. 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I'm Dr. Sanjay Gupta, helping you live a better life.
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0: wrapping up the show on this Tuesday. Thanks for hanging out. If you missed any of the show, you can catch the podcast after the fact. Robert and Carrot Top are making sure, I'm sure, diligently, that the podcast is posted in a timely fashion. Last call for phone calls, if you got them, 615-737-1045, the number, as we put a bow on it. Robert.
1: What?
0: See, now, you're the one who's
1: what do you want?
0: Being very
1: rude. I'm back here diligently working on these podcasts. What do you want?
0: I haven't seen you diligently work yet. Mm-hmm. The Savannah Bananas.
1: Oh, no. What did they do?
0: Sold out Neyland Stadium.
1: Well, that I would say that's impressive, but I think they also had a sellout at Texas A&M a couple weeks ago.
0: So I'm just curious, okay? We don't have kids on this show, any of us.
1: Famously, we don't allow any kids on this show. We hate them.
0: Well, that's my policy, not yours. But I need to know where the disconnect is for me and the Savannah Bananas, okay? Because sellouts at Kyle Field and Neyland Stadium, 100,000 plus, both venues, what could you possibly see from the upper deck level of Neyland Stadium at a Savannah Bananas game that makes it worth attending? I genuinely want to know. It may be just a reason to get the children out of the house and, like, you do whatever you want to do. I guess it is literally an event that all ages can attend. Maybe the in-arena experience is something that I don't have a concept of because they sold out Nissan Stadium too. But that's at least 40,000 human being difference in selling out college football stadiums. Post Malone is canceling college football stadium shows because he can't sell them out. What the hell do the Savannah Bananas have that Post Malone does not?
1: Okay.
0: I mean, other than a bad country album.
1: So I asked my buddy,
0: respectfully,
1: who is a grown man and likes Banana Ball. I'm like, what is the allure?
0: Help me.
1: Because as much as you could say kids like it, oh, the younger generation like it, kids can't buy that many tickets.
0: Right.
1: You got to have an adult that's willing to take them. And he brought up the best reasoning that I had heard from someone who actually watches the product. And I'm going to use this Google AI chat bot to help me articulate this a little better. So Banana Ball speeds up the game where every game is a strict 2-hour time limit. The game will only last 2 hours. You will be gone by then. No walks, a sprint occurs instead, so if there is a fourth ball, they will have to run and have their chance to take the base. No stepping outside the batter's box, and no bunting. Crucially, if a fan catches a foul ball, the batter is out, which keeps the entire crowd engaged in the whole thing. So it is a quicker, more concise product, and it made improvements on the game of baseball that baseball will never make.
2: So they made baseball fun. And people were like, oh, this is cool.
1: Well, they saw it, and like the outsiders like me, you, and everyone else, like I'm not a big fan of Banana Ball either, but we all just saw the TikTok dances. I didn't know that they made all these structural changes to the game to make it more digestible.
0: No, he's like the inventor or the owner of the Savannah Bananas is a former, like not even AAA, minor league baseball club owner. It's, I don't know if it's single A or double A, whatever.
2: I've always viewed him as like the Globetrotters of baseball. And
0: yeah, but the Globetrotters are not drawing 100,000 people.
2: I mean, no, but Globetrotters are worldwide.
0: No,
2: I
0: understand that. For sure.
2: So, yeah, it is crazy. I'm with you. I cannot. I mean, they have been to Nashville and sold out Nissan. And I have friends that just weren't even able to like qualify to get the opportunity to get tickets.
0: I was talking to people who work for the Titans who couldn't get tickets.
2: No.
0: The event was at Nissan.
2: Insane. The demand is insane what they've built there.
1: Because they don't want scalpers to get the tickets. They want everyone to be able an affordable ticket to get in.
2: That's right.
0: So, which is an anti concert theory, right? Like concerts, I think unanimously right now are struggling, depending on the size of the act. To sell, what do they call it? Blue dot fever or blue dot illness or whatever it is. As far as like the empty seats or empty seats on Ticketmaster, the unpurchased seats on Ticketmaster. Like there are big name acts canceling shows all over the place. So affordability, I'm sure, factors in. If the Savannah Bananas are cheap, and maybe there's people in the audience who have gone. Obviously, we do have listeners in Knoxville and outside the surrounding area. So if you did attend the Savannah Bananas event, maybe you could weigh in here. Joel in Laverne is up first.
3: I watched it the other night at the at Neyland Stadium, and it's kind of like Harlem Globetrotter. It's, you know, it's entertainment, but as far as being taken seriously, I mean, as far as you can go with that, I mean, it is entertaining. I don't know if it's going to have a long run, but, you know, it's along those lines.
0: Yeah, I guess I don't know what the longevity of that is, because the Globetrotters are a long-lasting international brand.
1: And the difference between the Globetrotters and Banana Ball is they're actually playing games.
0: Yeah.
1: Like, it's not scripted. They've added all of these different teams.
0: Because they can lose, right?
1: Right,
0: yeah. Bananas can lose.
1: The Bananas can definitely lose. I think there's like 6-7 of these teams. Yeah, you're losing it, dude. That it took you way too long.
2: I'm sorry.
1: But they're adding these other teams, so there's still a competitive element to this. And it's not just like, oh, you're going to go watch the Globetrotters beat the hell out of the Washington Generals or whatever they were.
0: So is there just going to be a generation of young people that grow up thinking that's baseball?
1: It's getting a lot of people jobs, too. A lot of my buddies that were in pro wrestling got out of pro wrestling to now be the side characters at Banana Ball.
0: Former college athletes doing it. They obviously bring a celebrity element into it. It's a fascinating business model. But I continue to be stunned.
2: Yeah.
0: By the sheer amount of
2: the demand.
0: Attendance.
2: It's insane.
0: One more for Sean, and then we'll do some polls.
4: Okay, so Buck, I got a question here. You know, y'all talked about the Globetrotters, y'all talked about Banana Ball. We've got a new comical third thing in sports entertainment. What are your thoughts on Danhausen? Because he's kind of like the purest of wrestling, like the purest of baseball feel about the Bananas, you know. But once again, he sells, and he's the number two merchandise guy in the WWE less than 6 months in. And I just didn't know what y'all's thoughts were on that. Personally, though, I love Danhausen, but I've never gotten into the Savannah Bananas. I can't get into it. I just, too much of a baseball purist.
0: Thanks for the call, Sean. Lucas, I don't know about you. I didn't know who that person was.
2: I've never heard of that name.
0: Me neither.
2: Is it Danhausen? First name Dan, last name Housen?
1: Robert. No, it's just Danhausen.
2: Okay.
1: Very nice, very evil.
0: So, like, are you surprised that neither of us have heard of this person?
1: No, because he's relatively new and has really sprung onto the scene. He is a wrestling comedy act. He's wrestled, like, 3 times. Most of the things that he does are backstage, and he has a catchphrase, "You are cursed."
0: And he'll curse the Cavs,
1: and
0: right?
1: He cursed the Cavs. Well, at first he cursed the Knicks.
2: Oh.
1: And then he switched it to the Cavs and said that he wants courtside seats between Timothy Chalamet. That's my best Danhausen. But, yeah, he's relatively new,
0: I mean,
1: making a lot
0: space
1: of money.
0: For it, right?
1: Yeah.
0: That's different.
1: Of course. I mean, it's just like in wrestling, pro wrestling is a side circus. It's an act. It's a game. So when people are like, oh, this guy's not being serious. It's all just a joke. Yeah, it's all a joke. Ooh, this really happened. Like, calm down. But, yeah, he's fun. Kids love him. And he noted he is the second best merch seller in the WWE. Do you know who number one is?
2: No.
1: Jelly Roll.
2: Oh,
1: Jelly Roll is number one right now in WWE merch sales.
0: Nice. No kidding.
1: Yeah.
0: No wonder he wants to keep doing those events.
1: I'm telling you, man.
0: I mean, I know he enjoys the hell out of it, but like, okay, that makes a lot of sense. Rapid fire. I don't even know if we have time for rapid fire polls. Okay, Lucas, had we done the polls, the
2: Two
0: polls
2: Rivers
0: would be
2: Ford.
0: Presented by Two Rivers Ford.
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0: 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We'll be back tomorrow off primetime tonight.

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3: Good afternoon, live from the Circus Sports at the Mint Kentucky Downs Studio. I'm Ross Johnston. The New York Knicks are headed to the NBA Finals after sweeping the Cavaliers 4-0 in the Eastern Conference Finals. This will be the Knicks' first finals appearance since 1999, and they will await the winner of OKC versus San Antonio. The Thunder and Spurs face off tonight in OKC for Game 5, with the series currently tied at 2 apiece. On Sunday, the Spurs dominated to win 103-82, led by 33 points from Victor Wembanyama. In NFL news, Andy Slater reports that Falcons defensive end James Pierce Jr. was approved for a program that could lead to the case against him being dismissed after 1 year. Pierce's ex-girlfriend Rekia Jackson also dropped her request for a permanent restraining order. Lastly, in college baseball news, Vanderbilt has missed the NCAA tournament for the first time in 20 seasons. Tennessee landed a 2 seed in the Chapel Hill Regional as they will face East Carolina on Friday at 11 a.m. in the double elimination tournament. Also of note, LSU becomes the 7th program all time to miss the tournament a year after winning the College World Series. 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

0: 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Hope everybody had a safe Memorial Day weekend. Did you see that Centennial High School had their graduation outside, Blaine, their high school graduation? They all got soaked, everybody.
1: Well, yeah, it was all over the news.
0: Yeah.
2: it's hard to miss it, man.
0: Listen, isn't that crazy, though?
1: I don't know what the circumstance. I don't know if they knew beforehand it was going to rain or not, or they didn't have enough. They already put half the people inside or outside. So I don't know the whole circumstance. Naturally, everybody wants to report what actually ended everything and everybody out there. Guess what? I would look at it from the other way. And I know if I was a parent, my wife says she would be pissed. I wouldn't have been pissed. I would have been out there with my umbrella and everything. Guess what? You will never, ever forget that you was out there in the freaking rain for your graduation. Memorable moment. Now, you may hate that you were out there, but you will never, ever forget that you was out there. So I'm always trying to look for the positive.
0: Yeah.
1: Was that, not being organized and everybody involved? I don't know if it rained halfway through or was it just pouring down raining the whole entire time before they even started. That's why I said understand the perspective and just not what they reported on the news. All you see is walking across. And did it just happen in the middle of it? Could they have done it and then moved it inside and had plenty of time before it happened? I mean, just what were the real circumstances of it all? But man, I don't know about that one. I don't know about that one, man. I try to put a nice spin on there, but that one there is a tough one.
0: That's probably the only positive spin you could have. I think you nailed it.
1: I was like, oh man, that was. And you know what? I think one of the kids said that in an interview. I think I saw that.
0: Yeah, you'll never forget it.
1: Yeah,
0: I mean, and how many people will have a story like that, too?
1: Most people will be like, oh, man, they had us outside the whole entire time. We know what people mostly would have done, because you would have done that for sure. No, I would have been a little perturbed. Like,
0: I would have slipped and slide on the football field where they had it. You know, at least have some fun with it if you're going
1: to
0: make you do it.
1: Like, did they, like, know, and then they say, oh, we're going to try to move it in, or no, what happened? Do we know any details?
3: I have no idea, but all I know is if I was a parent or a relative, I would have been pissed. Sitting there in the bleachers with the rain coming down.
0: I would have said, I ain't going. I'll watch you through someone else's footage.
3: I'd say, hey,
0: they were my kids.
3: That was time
1: jump in there, man. Hey, they got it. If it rained before they started, they should have been able to move inside.
0: Well, I mean, we all knew that rain was coming. Now, I understand. And it's hard to predict when the rain is going to happen. Mm-hmm. And I mean, I'm just keep watching the same 20-minute clip that's here on Fox News in front of my Twitter. And I'm just like, man, that is a mess.
1: Well, here's what I heard a couple weeks ago, even before this. You guys tell me if this is worse, having the baseball championship on graduation day.
0: Which also seems kind of ridiculous, right?
1: I don't know. I mean, you know, can you move your graduation?
0: Yeah.
1: No?
3: Well, when we were in high school, when I was graduating, we had ours outside on the football field, but our baseball team was still like in the postseason, so they had their own graduation. Like, it was like five seniors.
1: So they didn't move it.
3: No, they didn't move it. They had their own little five.
1: Only five people.
3: Yeah,
1: right?
3: Just got their diploma, and that was it.
0: And I'll be honest, I find that to be more ridiculous than anything else, because you kind of know when you're graduating. And how can the baseball, I guess, organization,
1: they have their set dates too, though.
0: How do they not know?
1: So why didn't the school not put it on a date, knowing that they had a possibility to get there?
0: It feels like
1: you can say it on both sides.
0: Yeah, I feel like that one should have been handled a little bit better.
1: I
0: get it. I get this. We all kind of knew it was going to be rainy all weekend, but you don't know when it's going to happen, how long it's going to be. So I understand that maybe you're willing to risk it.
1: Yeah.
0: But for the baseball tournament one, I find that one a little ridiculous.
1: Yeah, I was like, ooh. Because there was another side of me that I go, well, dang, we put, I'm going to give the term education in the backseat of sports and made sports in the forefront on that situation of graduation and a championship for baseball. So I just like, ooh, I just don't like the message it sends.
0: Well, because Eagleville's men and women's team were both.

0: experience. It was there.
1: Yeah.
0: Or had the conflicts of, you know, the baseball and the championship and all of that.
1: Man. Yeah, I'm anxious to know more because this tweet, you know, you can't really trust all news tweets to put the correct spin on it. Yeah. But it says the graduation ceremony in Franklin, Tennessee, which was Centennial High School, turned into a soaking wet controversy after officials decided to keep the event outdoors during a torrential downpour. So to your point, Blaine, when did it actually start? I really do not know. So if anybody has that information. So if it happens in the middle of the graduation, I mean, do you just keep it outdoors at that point? I don't know. Footage from the ceremony shows graduates crossing the stage, which is a metal stage, in heavy rain while families sat drenched in the stands as the storm moved through the area. Now some parents are demanding answers, saying students deserved better and arguing the conditions became unsafe. Which conditions? Largely, I would say probably is a little bit unsafe. You know, not everybody's wearing rain appropriate or weather appropriate shoes on a metal stage and all that kind of stuff. But again, I just find the whole thing just very odd, right?
0: Yeah,
1: like,
0: yeah,
1: I mean,
0: I
1: felt like you should have, and I feel like I've never been to Centennial's campus, so maybe someone could correct me. I would assume they have an auditorium that can hold the people that you would need.
0: So. I've been to their camp, not inside, but definitely to their games. Yeah, I've been actually to a rainy game.
1: Yeah, because I've been to Spring Hill's graduation. They had it indoors a couple of years ago. They had it indoors in their auditorium. I don't know the difference in class size or whatever for these two schools, but I feel like there could have been a little bit of a contingency plan here, and maybe just don't take the risk. But again, you know, maybe the outlook looks good.
0: Hindsight's 2020.
1: Yeah.
0: I mean, you know.
2: Yeah. I mean, hey, you said it. Without a doubt, they will remember that the rest of their lives.
0: Yeah,
2: I mean,
0: that's we're at the pouring rain. Then they're going to look back and it's going to be, you know, kind of funny and special.
1: Yeah. I mean, I think in the moment, up though. To it. I mean,
0: Ross is not buying it. He's like, nah, you got, man, it was pouring down rain. Hair soaked, you know, got to have on your ponchos, man.
1: Yeah. I mean, technically, I mean, your gown, your graduation gown's kind of a poncho.
0: Yeah, man.
1: You got that hat. The hat protects you, the graduation hat. It's almost like a mini umbrella.
0: Yours indoors?
1: Mine was outdoors. And it's been a long time since I graduated. I want to say that it rained the morning of, and so we were still out there in a little bit of, and I could be wrong, it is a Central High School class 2003. But I thought it rained the morning of, and it was kind of a little muddy and wet, but it wasn't anything like that. Yeah. Mine was outdoors, though.
0: Yeah, no, mine was indoors. College was outside, and it was scorching.
1: Ooh.
0: I mean, scorching.
1: I didn't go to my college graduation.
0: Yeah, I did. You know, knock on wood there. Yeah. Congratulations to Ball State. Yeah, they had Hugh Jackman as a keynote speaker.
1: Did they really?
0: Yeah.
1: Yeah?
0: Yeah, that's pretty cool. He followed me.
1: Yeah.
0: Yeah, so I spoke there, too, before, at the ceremonies before. So I beat Hugh Hackman.
1: Yeah.
0: It's something, man. The Wolverine.
1: Yeah.
0: So you're going to have something to complain about. The reason why I bring that
1: right.
0: up is because it was so scorching. It was almost like I'm sitting in my chair, and I am pouring down with sweat. And I wanted to get up and walk out. I mean, it was just no shade, nowhere. So you can complain on either side of that is what I'm getting to. Whether it's super hot or it's rainy. So would you sit there pouring down, beaming, man, like you at the beach, except you got all this stuff on? Man, I couldn't wait to throw that hat off my head.
1: Bustin Diamond brings up a good point. He goes in FNN Bank chat, Twitter, YouTube, Facebook Live. He says, I'm just glad I didn't graduate during COVID. People just getting diplomas over Zoom had to be so disappointing.
0: Yeah, my son was part of that.
1: Well, yeah? I bet that's kind of sucked.
0: Yeah, that was horrible.
1: Yeah.
0: And his wasn't on Zoom. They made him come in segments of like five people.
1: Yeah.
0: And then you can walk across, but nobody's in there but your parents.
1: Yeah.
0: Taking a picture. You cross it. Empty. Echo.
2: Congratulations.
0: it was the worst, man.
1: That sounds worse than Zoom, I think a little bit.
0: I felt like it was worse than his rain.
1: Yeah. I would say yes, because at least the rain, again, gives you a good story.
0: But they were, you know, naturally that was they were prepared.
1: Yeah.
0: So
1: that's kind of crazy.
2: COVID was horrible. COVID is why ours was outside. I was a year after the 2020, but that's why Ravenwood usually does theirs at Belmont, but we had it on the field and it was actually really nice.
1: Skinny B in the chat says, I graduated from University of Tennessee in Knoxville. Spring 2020, no

0: graduation at all.
1: Yeah.
0: And that's, like, I know I didn't go to the college one, but my college graduation, but I do, man, that would suck again, especially, mm-hmm. I mean, you put in all that work, all spend all that tuition, and you don't even get a graduation.
1: Yeah. Yeah, that's tough.
0: Man, he said that he didn't even get to say bye to friends either. It's really weird. Someone else in the chat, let's see, the distinguished gentleman says, it builds character. It was also a graduation of one of my family members in Georgia that was raining like that, but it never got coverage. So I guess this has happened a few other places
1: before. Yeah.
0: That's kind of wild, though.
2: Maybe you should put a poll.
0: Yeah.
2: Heat, rain, or COVID.
0: Which is the worst.
2: Which is the worst ever.
3: Oh, you don't want to get those COVID grads in there. They'll let you know what they went through.
2: They're pissed right now.
3: Exactly. They still talk about it.
0: Man, and it was a crazy week because the rain was totally unpredictable anyway this weekend, just no matter where you're at in Tennessee, because we went to a party. We were thinking it was going to rain the whole time, and it didn't rain at all once we left the house, which is just crazy. Yeah. I couldn't imagine, though, whether it happened like on your way to the graduation. There's probably some dad saying, I'll pass here shortly. Everybody will remain dry. You know, there's always that one dad that thinks they know the weather a lot. And I bet that dad got an earful. 615-737-1045. We got Michael calling in Nashville who wants to talk about the graduation. We'll go to him as soon as he gets off the phone with Ross and see what he has to say about graduation. Roster Grid said, the part I hate is the diplomas they hand you on stage aren't real. You get the real ones in the mail.
1: Yeah.
0: JD Weiss said, I graduated in 86. Wish we had Zoom back then. I don't know.
1: Oh.
0: I mean, let's go to Michael Nashville. Yeah. Michael, you're on with Blaine and Zach.
4: Hey, how's it going, fellas?
0: Going good.
1: What's happening?
4: Hey, I was calling. The reason why I was calling, my goddaughter, her mother is the one that recorded it or videoed the graduation. And actually, I was in the stands myself. And it had started pouring down raining before they started marching out onto the field.
1: Right before, okay.
4: Right. And actually, my goddaughter, her last name starts with a V. So that was early in the graduation. As soon as they called her name, we left. She wouldn't even wave at us because she was so mad. You know, she wouldn't, you know, to take a picture, she wouldn't even wave. So I just wanted to let y'all know because I listen to y'all pretty much every day. Yeah. And I heard you all talking about it. So, excuse me?
1: Could they have had it inside?
4: I don't know if they ever had a plan B.
1: Oh. Uh-oh.
0: See, that may be the issue to Michael's point here.
1: Oh.
4: Right. There was no plan B, and actually, my goddaughter had told us that I guess some of the students or the graduates had asked, could they possibly maybe wait another hour, but they were told that they had to go on out, and I think they were all just given ponchos, but they actually received their diplomas while it was pouring down. I mean, we were in the stands with ponchos and umbrellas, and we were getting soaked as well. And there were also people down on the track, I think some elderly and people maybe, you know, with disabilities down there. I think they had possibly had to pay to sit down there. So, you know, the fact that it never, you know, there was never any lightning would have put everybody in danger because they were all scattered out on the field and we were in the stands. And, of course, you all mentioned it. The stands were metal, so, mm-hmm. you know, it could have been dangerous had it started lightning.
0: Yeah, that's crazy.
1: And
0: thanks
1: no
0: for the
1: B
0: call.
1: Plan.
0: Yeah.
1: Oh,
0: no B plan B.
1: Man.
0: I mean,
4: no, it didn't pour down hard before they marched out, but it rained hard enough to where they were covering up the monitors and speakers with plastic. And then it subsided a little while later, but it started back and it really poured down hard. It just made it really uncomfortable. And I mean, I don't think anybody would want to go through that for their graduation after 12 years. I mean, it just wasn't cool to me.
1: Yeah.
0: Yeah. I get it. Yeah. I get it. I mean,
1: some people was pissed off.
0: I'm sure it will be a while before some people will look back and laugh at it. Right.
1: Oh, yeah. Right.
0: Because, I mean, time heals all wounds. But, I mean, I do, if it is true that they did not have a plan B, that's not really smart on Centennial High School's whoever organized that. Because you should all, we even had a plan B back in 2003. So I would assume if you're having it outside, you would have an easy way to put everybody inside. Especially because what were you going to do if it started lightning? To Michael's point, we didn't even bring up lightning as a possibility of, you know, happening, but it didn't. But that's kind of crazy to me.
1: Yeah, him putting it out like that, and then, you know, I forgot about people, you know, who with disabilities and all those things. Like, oh, man, that's just a, that just sounds bad all the way around.
3: Y'all said it. We knew the forecast, too. We knew this was coming this weekend.
0: Yeah.
1: Like, I mean,
3: how do we not do something else?
1: Who's that going? The principal?
0: I would assume so, right?
3: Just administration.
1: Like people were texting me, Dyson's still there? I said, no. He left a year ago.
0: Uh-oh, I didn't even think about that.
1: That's what I'm guessing.
0: He would have had a plan B.
1: Oh, yeah, for sure.
0: All right, let's go to John and Franklin. John, you're on with Blaine and Zach.
5: Yeah, my understanding was they did have a backup plan for Friday. I'm sorry, I had something in my mouth.
0: Oh, that's
5: all right. Friday was to be the backup day, and Friday didn't work, then they would have it inside on Saturday, I believe. But they thought they had a window, Franklin and Centennial, because this happened at Franklin, too. Franklin, they got that just as wet. And and I live out there. I was across the street from Centennial right at the moment they were to start. And the business I went in, I said, they having graduation tonight? Because all the cars, you know, parking lot school. I said, yeah. I said, well, surely they're not going to have it inside, right? Oh, yeah, sure. Because I couldn't believe they were, when I heard the news that they'd had it, I could not believe it. It was unbelievable. And then I talked to this lady, said, oh, my kids I talked to, they were fine, you know, with, and like I told the people in that business, I said, you'd have to talk to every kid to find out whether it was okay or not. Maybe it was a sum, but if those that busted their butt, you know, maybe for 12 years to be honored or whatever, it, you know, I'm sure there were some people upset too.
1: Dang, so Franklin had theirs outside as well?
5: They sure did.
0: Man.
5: Actually, four schools in Weaver County had it, and two of them had to endure the weather.
0: Wow.
5: I don't know. I think the other one was maybe Fairview. I'm not sure where the other one was.
0: Gotcha.
1: I wonder why Franklin didn't make the news.
0: I don't know. Thanks, John. That's kind of crazy, though. All right, more of your phone calls when we come back, and we'll also talk a little bit about the NBA, Tennessee Titans, maybe a little more John Elway talk, because I thought I came across something that I thought was interesting. John Elway versus Aaron Rodgers from that discussion we had on Friday.
3: Oh.
0: But there's something I came across that I was like, oh, Blaine's going to like this. This is Cover 2 with Blaine Bishop and Zach Lyons here on 104.5 The Zone.
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19: Have you ever noticed that you mostly breathe through one nostril at a time? Even when you're not sick, even when your allergies aren't bothering you. The body actually switches the dominant nostril as frequently as every 2 hours while we're awake. That's according to Adam Taylor, an anatomy professor at Lancaster University in the UK. This alternating cycle is automatic. It's regulated subconsciously by the hypothalamus and the brain, he said. Your body does this to give each nostril a chance to rest and repair, so they don't get too dried out, which could make it easier for pathogens and inflammation to cause damage. Now, Taylor also said, studies suggest the left nostril may be more dominant, and when the right nostril is dominant, the body is in a more alert or even stressed state. Who knew? Pretty fascinating stuff. I'm Dr. Sanjay Gupta, helping you live a better life.
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0: 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We've been talking about the graduation for Centennial High School, now Franklin High School, I guess as well. Both were in torrential downpours. Chris from Murfreesboro was on the line. He dropped off because he lost service, but he got into the chat, F&M Bank chat, Twitch, Twitter, YouTube, Facebook Live, and said, one thing no one has mentioned is the amount of space in the gym versus the stadium, which is true. I mean, I know, I mean, I don't know the graduating class of Spring Hill versus Centennial, but we went Spring Hill, and it was, it was fine in that stadium. But
1: I got a plan.
0: Go ahead.
1: No, you do it in segments.
0: There you go.
1: In groups. And then your group come, then you're...
0: Maybe that's what we did at Spring Hill.
2: Because if you don't have enough space, you kind of do it, you know, let's say if you have a graduating class. I don't know how much is a graduating class now.
3: Ooh, it depends. I don't know.
2: 500, whatever it is, you know, you just do it in segments then. Yeah, then everybody can be afforded to be inside. Maybe tougher to manage, for sure, but.
0: Apparently, they graduate a Centennial High School, according to the Williamson Herald, graduates a senior class of over 300 students annually. 300. So 300 plus family, you know, an average family is what, 4 people?
3: It's tough to do that in a gym.
0: Yeah, it'd be pretty tough, probably. Yeah. Just real quick, because we were talking about last week, and I thought it was funny that we were talking about John Elway versus Aaron Rodgers, and the clip was from Stephen A. Smith and Michael Wilbon and everything. And so that has generated so much discussion on Twitter. But you had told a story, Blaine, and why don't you repeat the story about a defensive game plan that you guys had, and how you kind of got a little bit thrown under the bus, I guess you could say.
2: Oh, yeah, I got ran over. I ain't under the bus. I mean, they just said that, you know, Elway, if he rolls out, he's not going to throw backside deep. So they say everybody can just rotate around to that side and help out. And that's what he threw backside deep. And coach was like, where you at, Blaine? I was like, huh? I did what my coach told me to do.
0: Yeah.
2: He's like, oh, no, you know, the DB coach. It's like, oh, no, you got to get back. I'm like, oh, man, he threw me on the bus because he exactly told us that. And actually, he said it in practice, actually in the open, not just in the film.
0: Yeah.
2: Oh, yeah. Yeah, that's when you learn that some guys just have rocket launchers. It was just a totally different deal. That was my rookie year. I think Elway probably played about, you know, a handful of years after that. But, yeah, that was an awakening there, man, seeing that. Oof. It was like, wow, these dudes are different.
0: So, you're not the only one to have experienced this.
2: I didn't see anything like this at Ball State.
3: Yeah. No one at Akron was doing that.
2: We played a couple of other conference games there every year, man. It still wasn't. No. We played Clemson. We played some teams now, man. I ain't seen nothing like this.
0: So Mike Sando, that covers the NFL, longtime NFL writer, wrote an article for ESPN back in 2017. And it was called The GOAT Index, NFL Coaches and Execs Rank Modern Era Quarterbacks. So he asked all kinds of people that played against these guys, coached against these guys, and they kind of came up with who's really the greatest of all time. For those that want to hear the top 10, back in 2017, number one was Tom Brady. Number two was Peyton Manning. Number three, Joe Montana. Number four, John Elway. Number five, Aaron Rodgers. Tied for six was Dan Marino and Brett Favre. Then it went Steve Young at eight, Drew Brees at nine, Dan Fouts at 10. So that was the top 10, at least back in 2017. Now, since then, obviously Tom Brady cemented his status because he's got a couple more rings.
2: I played against
0: rings.
2: All of them. I did not play against Dan Fouts, so don't do that.
0: I was about to say, are you sure?
2: No. I watched him in middle school.
0: Rodgers and Fouts would be the only two, right?
2: No, I didn't give Rodgers either.
0: Yeah, so that would have been only two, but you played against everybody
2: so
0: else, right?
2: Some of the greats.
0: Yeah.
3: How about Fouts getting in there at that point in time?
0: I thought that was pretty interesting. Fouts. We can go through
2: Aaron
0: some of
2: Coryell.
0: These. Yeah. And now Aaron Rodgers has since won another MVP since this was written. But what was funny about this is that Mike Sandow started sharing clips or excerpts from what Howard Mudd said, from what Mike Holmgren, Tony Dungy, Norv Turner, you know, these coaches, well-respected coaches. But the interesting one to me was from Ray Rhodes. Now, for those that may not know who Ray Rhodes was, he was a cornerback. He played for the New York Giants, 74 through 79, 1 year with the 49ers in 1980. Then he became defensive backs coach for the 49ers shortly thereafter, then defensive coordinator for the Packers, 49ers, head coach of the Eagles from 95 to 98, Green Bay Packers head coach in 99. So, I mean, the list goes on and on. But this is what he had to say about John Elway. Ray Rhodes says, Elway's been the all-time most respected quarterback as far as I'm concerned. He was a hard-nosed, tough guy who competed and was a winner. He had one of the strongest arms that I'd seen during that era. One of the plays they used to run, he would sprint to one side of the field with the ball and then come back and throw it all the way deep down the other side of the field. And I'd never seen a guy with that type of arm strength. He was amazing, man.
2: Yeah.
0: And that reminded me of that play you were talking about.
2: I'm right there. You can't do that. I mean, you only saw it once on film and, you know, per year, and it would just be like, there's no way. That was just, he got lucky on that or something. You know, it was like a scramble play. Nah, it was designed. This guy, yeah, he had a bazooka. Yeah, this is, you know, that's because that was the argument, you know, who was better, you know, Aaron Rodgers versus.
0: And Wilbon said physically gifted Stephen A. and John Elway. Stephen A. Smith said Aaron Rodgers because he was more accurate.
2: Yeah. I don't know. Brett Favre was pretty accurate. I know he threw a lot of interceptions.
0: Yeah.
2: The reason why I say that, only because I talked to somebody that actually played with him, and that was an Antonio Freeman when he came to the Eagles. I would ask him questions like that. Like, you know, what is the difference like playing with Brett Favre compared to McNabb?
0: Mm.
2: He said one thing, and he says, well, I put my hand right here with Brett Favre all them years with Green Bay. He said, ball comes right there. I put my hand right here for McNabb. Still accurate, but it's just right here.
0: Mm.
2: Yeah, he says, but I put my, he.
0: Game of inches,
2: yes,
0: right?
2: And that's what he says, but you know, both were really good quarterbacks. He said, but Brett Favre, man. He was probably a little more biased because he played with him for, you know, 8 or 9 years. He said that was the difference. He said, you know, and then he said, I had to get used to, you know, him trying to throw it through your hand.
0: Yeah.
2: So, you know, I don't know who's more accurate. I would probably say more accurate is probably Joe Montana, but, you know, what would I know? I don't know. You know, but hey, man, Peyton Manning's right there. I think he's a kind of characteristics of all of those. So, I don't know.
0: I feel like
2: if
0: Peyton Manning,
2: a new ranking now. Yeah. Like, who is your top five?
0: I think,
2: that's a tough one, man. I don't know. You're disqualified from having Aaron Rodgers.
3: Well, there's like two different debates to me. It's like the greatest is more like resume wise to me, and like the best or whatever is like the tape and what you see on the field. Because like greatest resume, you can't argue against Tom Brady. You know?
2: Yeah.
0: But he was also a pretty good passing quarterback, though.
2: Yeah, I know, but I wouldn't put him like as far as just the thrower.
0: Yeah.
2: I wouldn't put him at number one. It's funny, that's bad to say.
0: Would you put Peyton number one?
2: I don't know, man.
3: In throwing?
2: I don't think
0: throwing is just arm strength. You get what I'm saying?
3: No, yeah, I know what you mean.
2: Accuracy.
0: Yeah, I mean, now arm strength does matter, but I mean, in the discussion, but when I, you know, like if you were saying who had the most powerful arm, I think you would be talking about John Elway, Aaron Rodgers, you know, Will Levis.
3: There's dudes that aren't even that good that have strong arms.
0: Right.
3: Can make a lot of throws.
0: Josh Allen would be one that put in there.
2: No doubt.
0: Michael Vick. Remember the...
2: Oh, good Lord.
0: Yeah.
2: Oh, I played against him, too. He was...
0: I bet that was a little bit of a nightmare.
2: Yeah, that was a little sickening.
0: Yeah.
2: Oh, I got him on the sack, though. I thought I caused a fumble, but he pulled it away. But then I tried to get him again on another sack. He pulled away from me. I was like, oh, my. This is different.
0: Yeah. I mean, I think...
2: I was like, I got... No, I don't. Yeah.
0: Yeah.
2: I would say this, though. Aaron Rodgers, he is in his prime, he was the first player I saw regularly in routine throw the ball and his feet are off the ground.
0: Yeah.
2: I thought that was pretty impressive. And I thought, oh, man, he would do it constantly. And I'm like, where is he getting this? I always say this, your source of power with your arm is your legs, not your actual arm.
0: Right.
2: And I'm like, man, where is he getting this power to throw the ball like that, and both his feet are in the air.
0: Yeah.
2: Like, I mean, it is literally, he's throwing the ball, and I'm not talking about on the run. I'm talking about he's in the pocket, and his feet are off the ground. It's almost like he knew how to throw, and it could be deep, intermediate, or short. I'm just like, wow. And then he would do it so often. It was like, man, that's just odd to me.
0: Well, I think Tony Dungy kind of put it in a good way. He's like, Steve Young, Aaron Rodgers, John Elway all had that extra dimension of being able to create plays even when the defense covered the receivers. Mm. And I think that there's a lot. Obviously, Aaron Rodgers is a much better passer of the football than John Elway. But I think there's a lot of John Elway in his game in a way that he's able to just continuously create plays. And I think that's why we've seen kind of the downturn of Aaron Rodgers that we have is because he's a guy that creates, and he's having a harder time the older that he gets to continue creating the same kind of plays and magic that he did. Now, he's still a very good quarterback.
2: Yeah.
0: You know, because he wasn't just overly reliant on being able to create plays, but that was a big part of his game.
2: Oh, no doubt,
0: to your point, what you were talking about.
2: Now he's the middle of the road type quarterback, and we all envision what he was, and he's still a good quarterback, but average starting quarterback in the NFL for Aaron Rodgers isn't good enough once we saw the bar. So he's really competing against himself.
0: Yeah.
2: Every game, what we've seen in the past, and then we know that ain't what we're seeing right now.
0: Right.
2: You know, it is good. But it ain't what we saw. We saw greatness.
0: Yeah.
2: And we saw it, and he did it. And then now it's like, he's good. So I hate it because he's still a really good quarterback.
0: Yep. Well, kind of a little bit like Patrick Mahomes, too, right? I mean, these last few years of Patrick Mahomes, he's been having to carry an enormous burden. Yeah. And with subpar surroundings around him, and he's still the same Patrick Mahomes, but he's not the Patrick Mahomes that came onto the scene that was just really impressing everybody.
2: I do take that into account with Tom Brady, though.
0: Yeah.
2: Now, we had Randy Moss and Edelman and some guys, you know, somewhat similar, but never like, you know, some Hall of Fame like receiver, you know, for numerous years. But yeah, I know he had Randy Moss.
3: Well, but that's why I think he had a lot of success.
0: Deion Branch was his receiver. Right, and what was Deion Hall Branch? Of Fame, right.
2: But see, this is why I say this. See, I was going to hit it.
0: Yeah.
2: I wanted to see where y'all was going to go. Peyton Manning, who he played with.
0: Yeah, Marvin Harrison, Reggie Wayne, Brandon Stokely, Dallas Clark. I mean, the list goes on.
2: Like, he has some dudes.
0: Edgerrin James. Who was the best running back that Tom Brady had? Lawrence Maroney? Well, Corey Dillon? I mean, like, I like Corey Dillon at a certain point, but Corey Dillon, when he got, was the Patriots.
2: Hey, watch out. Yeah, he wasn't the same, but Corey Dillon is the Bengals boy. Ooh!
3: Well, you speak about supporting cast. I think that's why we saw the resurgence in Tom Brady when he went to Tampa, because look who he had around him. That receiving core, Evans, Godwin, AB, and Gronk. Are you kidding me?
0: It extended your lifespan as a quarterback, right?
3: Mm-hmm. And you look at, like, Aaron Rodgers and some of the other, like, Favre, I don't think, had a great cast when he was up there. But, like, the Steelers receiver room last year, not very good. Right. And it's like, you're not at that stage where you can just carry a team.
2: When they get older, they need the weapons.
3: Yeah.
2: When they're younger in their prime, they can get away with not having some superstar-like type receiver.
0: Right.
2: Mm-hmm.
0: And Aaron Rodgers, I mean, he played with some really good receivers, same with Brett Favre, but they still weren't even that high quality of receivers, right? Yeah. I mean, like, he's personally responsible for Jordy Nelson getting paid, right? Like, I mean...
2: Oh, I love me some legends. Nelson. Yeah. Hey, man, that dude can play now.
3: Hey, he gives the white boys hope out there.
2: Man.
0: Yeah.
2: Hey, he was running wide open. Man. You can't just run wide open on your own, man. He was running by some people.
0: But, like, I mean, think about that, too. I mean, I don't know. Like, I think this – I don't know if I would really change – if we're just talking greatest of all time in resume, I don't think I would really change this top five any that they had, which was for the – this was back in 2017.
2: What about Drew Brees?
0: I do think I would have Drew Brees higher on the list than where he was, because he was at number 9. And listen, I get that Marino and Favre are tied at 6. Brees is I feel like, severely underrated when we have these discussions, because it was Manning and Brady, right? Like, that dominated the discussion, the airwaves and all that kind of stuff, while Drew Brees was quietly putting together some of the best tape.
2: Yeah.
0: Some of the best throws, some of the best resume of any quarterback on this list. And listen, I get that it's really hard to you start parsing everything. But Drew Brees, I don't know. He's one of my favorite quarterbacks, at least just to watch.
2: Mm-hmm. I know Dan Marino threw him and Elway threw rocket launchers.
0: Yeah.
2: I mean, man.
3: I got
2: Marino right there in the beginning when I came in the league, and I was like, oh my, they stand out.
0: Yeah.
2: Just their arm talent. I mean, like how that thing would whistle like no other. It was, yeah, it's just unfortunate he didn't win a Super Bowl.
0: That's crazy.
2: But man, he was one of the best throwers. I was like, oh man, this guy's throwing balls. You watching tape. It's kind of a little, being a defensive back, you go, man, I don't know if I guard this guy, he's going to throw it to him and he liable complete it just because of where he's going to put the ball.
0: Yeah.
2: I mean, and then he just whistled that thing in there. He didn't care.
0: I guess maybe best passer of all time, if we're just talking passer, you know, arm strength, accuracy, I think I would go Dan Marino.
2: Man, he was.
0: Because he was, I mean, for him, that may be one of the wildest, you know, careers to never have won a Super Bowl.
2: Man. Whoa.
0: That's wild.
2: Just that he went, I think, his rookie year or second year in the league, I think. I'm trying to remember from high school days. Because it was a talk because they thought he was just going to make it back again.
0: Right.
2: You know,
0: but and that just shows you, right? Yeah. It's really hard to.
2: He never made it back.
0: I mean, it's just. Yeah. I don't know. Like,
2: and he had some good receivers early in his career. I remember Clayton Duper. And Mark Clayton.
3: Mm-hmm.
2: Yeah. And watch this. Mark Clayton went to Cathedral High School.
0: Oh, yeah?
2: Yeah, he was another 5'9", 360 dunker guy.
3: Dude, yeah. Dan Marino throwing for 5,000 yards and 48 touchdowns in 1984 is insane.
2: See? Insane. Who else is throwing for 5,000? I mean, I'm sure somebody else.
3: Back then, I don't know if anybody knows.
2: Yeah, nobody did it then, but like, who now?
3: I think Breeze has once made. I know Jameis Winston, I think, did it.
0: They did go to the Super Bowl in his second year, and that's the only time he went.
2: That's the only
0: time. A guy that played for 17 years only went to the Super Bowl once.
2: He just knew he was going to make it back.
0: And that was the year that you're talking about, that he threw for 5,084 yards, 48 touchdowns, 17 interceptions in 16 games back in 1984.
2: Who was his leading receivers?
0: His leading receivers in that. And then he followed that up with several 4,000-yard seasons, by the way.
2: Don't say Nat Moore was his lead receiver.
0: His leading...
2: My grade school years, this is great.
0: Was Mark Clayton, ooh. Mark Duper.
2: Yep.
0: 1,389 and 18 touchdowns for Mark Clayton. 1,306 yards for Mark Duper with 8 touchdowns. The next highest receiver was running back Tony Nathan with 579.
2: Yeah, he was a running back. Yeah. Yeah, number 22.
0: Yeah, but like that's just kind of crazy. And they didn't even have a 1,000-yard rusher on that team, by the way. Highest rushing total was from Woody Bennett with 606 yards. Yeah. So they were just slinging that thing.
2: Yeah, I was a big football watcher. I think that's when they had a really good defense. I think they called them the Killer Bees or something. I can't remember because it was so many guys' names that started with a B on the team on defense or something. It was some name they had. I kind of like the Dolphins. I was watching them a lot.
0: My dad, that's one where I was kind of telling you that the way we grew up, you know, we had church, you know, on Sunday, then we'd go. So we'd miss in Alabama because we didn't have protein. We'd miss a lot of NFL football. So I only got to see my real only exposure to John Elway growing up was the Super Bowl stuff because everybody would always throw a Super Bowl party at church. But I was exposed to a lot of Dan Marino because growing up, my dad was a Miami Dolphins fan.
2: What time was church service?
0: 12.
2: Ours is at 11. And so I got plenty of time to get home at 1.
0: Yeah, so we'd go out to eat with another family. Yeah. We'd go to a Chinese buffet or something like that. So for us, most of that 1 o'clock, the 1 o'clock slate of games was pretty much over for us.
2: Yeah. Oh, yeah. I definitely was watching those games.
0: Yeah.
2: Dang, boy, Marino, boy, he was, oof. Yeah, they used to call him the Mark Brothers, and they weren't even related. That was their first names, but they were so dynamite, man. Yeah, they had the third receiver was Nat Moore. They don't even mention him.
0: Nah, that one, not in that particular year. Here he is. Nat Moore was 573 yards, so he was number 4 on their leading receiver list.
2: Yeah, he was pretty good.
0: It's kind of crazy, though. I mean, that is a insane season.
2: Yeah, he was pretty impressive.
0: All right, coming up next, let's talk. I do want to talk about Dan Fouts because I think that is pretty interesting that he cracked the top 10. We'll talk about Dan Fouts, see what they had to say. We'll also talk a little bit more about the NBA playoffs. We got Tennessee Titans stuff we're going to talk about, so just stay tuned. This is Cover 2 with Blaine Bishop and Zach Lyons here on 104.5 The Zone.
4: 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I'm assuming J-Dub is going to be out again for the Thunder, but the scoring they continue to get off the bench in this series far overmatches what San Antonio can do. 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I like the home team. I'll lay the points with the Thunder. 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
12: 20 years ago, the average attention span was about 2.5 minutes. Today, it's just 47 seconds. Pretty disconcerting. That's according to new research out of UC Irvine. 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We can blame technology and the world around us. 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

0: 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We were talking about going, building off our conversation from Elway and Rodgers, the comparison made by Stephen A. Smith and Michael Wilbon about those two guys. And I came across an article on Twitter from 2017, and Dan Fouts making the list as this is the greatest of all time rankings, right? Mm-hmm. So, like, back in 2017, Dan Fouts makes the list. I wonder if he would still be on the list today. Yeah, 10. Okay. Now that Mahomes has kind of came through and a few others has kind of came through, is he still on there? Oh. But the way they talk about Fouts.
1: Is it how they talk about
0: him? I mean, I just got to say, I mean, he played from 79 to 87, I think. So, like, I was 2 years old. So, I'm not saying, sitting here, I know nothing about Dan Fouts, the football player.
1: Well, I watched it. I was in middle school. So
0: yeah.
1: Yeah. That end there.
0: Yeah.
1: So, I did. All I knew was about Eric Cornell and what was it? Winslow's dad, Kellen Winslow.
0: Oh, yeah.
1: Junior's dad. He was a tight end. He was kind of, they had... I want to say the guy's name was a receiver, John Jefferson and Charlie Joyner, maybe?
0: Yeah.
1: I don't know. And they had this little nighttime training lane running back, Brooks or somebody, I think. I can remember. But they threw the ball around the yard. It was kind of like the run and shoot. When you hear all the Eric Cornell, that's from them. And they threw the ball. And I think a lot of people at that time didn't know how to defend it. And Dan Fouts was the, you know, he was quarterback of all of that, and he threw it around everywhere. I mean, everywhere. They had a couple other receivers, too. I can't even remember who they were, but yeah.
0: Norv Turner said, you're talking about a guy who played with one of the worst defenses in NFL history and just had to always carry the team.
1: Yeah, I don't
0: had
1: know
0: to
1: who
0: always carry it.
1: Was. Yeah, had no idea.
0: Ray Rhodes says he could score 50, but his defense would give up 50, too. Mm. We shouldn't hold that against him. I felt bad for that cannon operator because whoever was shooting the cannon off, their arm was tired. If they had a defense back then, it's no telling how many Super Bowls Fouts would have won. Fouts did have a very strong supporting cast. Coryell's system was really good. He really gave Fouts new life. Mike Reinfeldt, former Tennessee Titans GM, said he was also a true spinner of the football. Fouts and Marino made throwing the football look like the easiest thing in the world. The lack of postseason success hurts his standings, but I don't think Fouts was the issue. Holmgren said, when you look at Fouts, you have to be an athlete to play quarterback, but he wasn't like that. He was in the pocket the whole time and was just a remarkable passer with great, great toughness. Now, he had great receivers, and like all of these quarterbacks, it helps to get in the right system. But I had to put him in my top 10 for the way he threw the ball in that offense. Just outside, by the way, the top 10, I didn't even scroll past Dan Fouts. Number 11, Kurt Warner and Ben Roethlisberger are tied for 11th. Troy Aikman came at 13. Warren Moon at 14. Jim Kelly, 15. Eli Manning at 16. And that was the last one. So they did the rest of the best of the rest. So pretty crazy list. No Phillip Rivers, because someone had asked in the FNN Bank chat, where would we put Phillip Rivers?
1: No.
0: And I was like, probably in the 20s to 30s, somewhere around there, I think. I think that's a really hard exercise to do just off top of your head. But
1: I think he'll get in eventually as a Hall of Famer. So, yeah.
0: Yeah.
1: No Matty Ice on there?
0: No Matt Ryan, at least in that top 16, at least what was listed. Huh. Now, 2017, so... Yeah, I guess 2016 was the 28-3 year. Yeah, the 28-3 Super Bowl was 2016, right?
1: Mm-hmm.
0: So, yeah, no Matt Ryan on the list, I guess. And I don't know if that is being that recency bias is being held against him at this point in time, but we'll see. All right, coming up next, let's talk a little bit about the NBA. The New York Knicks are just making history, and they're on a heater like no other. Let's talk about that and what tonight's Game 5 really means for the Thunder and the Spurs. 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
25: 20 years ago, the average attention span was about 2.5 minutes. Today, it's just 47 seconds. Pretty disconcerting. That's according to new research out of UC Irvine. But really, this isn't our fault, at least not entirely. We can blame technology and the world around us. Attention, it turns out, is not an unlimited resource. You only have so much of it to give. Start paying more attention to what times of the day you seem to be at your mental peak. Try to knock out the more complicated stuff during that time. It's also important to take breaks every so often so you can more easily lock in when you're trying to concentrate. One expert said, even trying to visualize where you want to end your day with everything all wrapped up or with tons left to do, that can act as a real motivator. I'm Dr. Sanjay Gupta, helping you live a better life.
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1: Good afternoon. Live from the Circus Sports at the Mint Kentucky Downs studio, I'm Ross Johnston. The New York Knicks are headed to the NBA Finals after sweeping the Cavaliers 4-0 in the Eastern Conference Finals. This will be the Knicks' first finals appearance since 1999, and they will await the winner of OKC versus San Antonio. The Thunder and Spurs face off tonight in OKC for Game 5 with the series tied at 2 apiece. In NFL news, Andy Slater reports that Falcons defensive end James Pierce Jr. was approved for a program that could lead to the case against him being dismissed after 1 year. Pierce's ex-girlfriend, Rekia Jackson, also dropped her request for a permanent restraining order. In college baseball news, Vanderbilt has missed the NCAA tournament for the first time in 20 seasons. Tennessee landed a 2 seed in the Chapel Hill Regional as they will face East Carolina on Friday at 11 a.m. in the double elimination tournament. 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

0: 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We've been talking about quarterbacks, and Blaine posed a question to me over the break. Mm-hmm. You should do a ranking of quarterbacks that you grew up watching.
1: Yeah.
0: And I was like, okay. So I started doing it off the top of my head. I'm up to seven, but I'm not sure this is my for sure seven. Right, I think it's my for sure top five. Tom Brady, number one. Peyton Manning, number two. Drew Brees, number three. Aaron Rodgers, number four. Brett Favre, number five, is my top five. Now, I got Mahomes and Big Ben at six and seven, and I'm just trying to get a couple quarterbacks up on the list. But, like, I think that would be my top five.
1: Hey, you don't have Baker Mayfield.
0: No Baker Mayfield. Maybe I'll put Sam Darnold on the list.
2: Oh, okay, Sam Darnold.
0: Yeah.
2: Okay. I was where I wanted to throw a look at
0: somebody
2: who was really good, but man, you know, all
0: Joe Flacco could be up on the list somewhere.
2: That's who I should have said.
0: Yeah, he's elite Joe Flacco. Remember that Super Bowl run? That's what everybody called him.
2: Yeah, he says he should have got a starting quarterback job.
0: Yeah.
2: What are you talking about?
0: That would, and I'm sure Joe Burrow probably end up being on my top 10. Lamar Jackson, I think I'll probably squeeze in there. Matt Ryan, I think I can fit those guys in there. Mm-hmm. 8, 9, and 10. I don't know. But I do say that is my top five. Yeah. Brady, Manning, Peyton Manning, Brees, Rodgers, Brett Favre.
1: No Eli.
0: No Eli. I like Eli a little bit more than probably everybody else does. I feel like he gets a lot of heat. But watching those Super Bowls, and I watched the second one in person, and I was the only person at the Super Bowl party at our fraternity house that had bet money that the Giants would win that game. And I have to say, I gotta give Eli some props here, but yeah, I think he would have to make the top 10. I don't know. Kurt Warner's got to be in there too.
2: Oh yeah, Kurt Warner. Oh yeah, definitely play against him, of course.
0: Yeah.
1: I was cheering for the Patriots.
0: Yeah.
1: And it's very rare I'm either on any side, but I wanted to see history. I hadn't seen that, you know, the Dolphins did it, but I was barely just born maybe. I wanted to see it for myself, the Patriots, and see them do that. And then just to end that way, it's just like, oh, man.
0: And it ended in an incredible way.
1: Oh, wow. That was fantastic for the Giants and Eli and crew. But I just went like, dang, man. That's almost impossible to do.
0: Yeah.
1: I mean, man, I just don't know if that'll ever have a chance of happening here anytime soon. You just never know, sports.
0: Yeah.
1: Tough.
0: All right.
1: A lot of guys stay healthy to do that.
0: Yeah, that is true. Let's go to James in Nashville. James, you're on with Blaine and Zach.
3: Hey, man, what's going on?
0: What's up?
2: What's up?
3: Hey, love y'all show, man. Love y'all.
2: Yeah,
3: to me, Dan Fouts, best quarterback ever.
0: I
3: grew up watching the man because at the time when he was playing, I was like mid-20s. And I think a lot of the reason why he's not rated as high as he is because a lot of people that's doing all this voting didn't even know who Dan Fouts was back in the day. They didn't get to see him play. Well, if you got to see this guy play,

0: and always have been.
1: Oh.
0: Until we got the Titans.
2: Yeah.
0: But now I tighten up every weekend, baby. Oh,
2: there you go. All right. Thanks, okay. James. Dan yeah. Fouts, his favorite quarterback wow. of all time.
1: Yeah, they threw it around the yard yeah. every game.
2: Yeah.
1: It was something to behold. Man, I can't remember who they running backs were. Somebody told me Butts and Natron Means, but I thought that was more towards the end of his career, not necessarily. I didn't know they played with Dan Fouts.
2: Let's go to Bear in Springfield. Bear, you're on Blaine and Zach.
3: It's my professor. Yeah, man. Hey, but yeah, one last always on the Chargers back then, too. I think Lance Allworth was one of the wide receivers. But anyway, you know, I like the list. Hey, y'all, I know it's too early, but, man, I seen Cam throw some passes, man. Him and Caleb Williams, I think they're going to be on the list one day. I seen Cam throw a pass, man, from his waist, but he didn't turn, you know what I'm saying, like he threw it from his waist, like the foot, like his hand was in the middle of his stomach, and he, like, flicked it, like, 15 yards to cheek, man. He didn't, like, step to the right or nothing. I ain't never seen nobody do that, but I think he's going to get it on one day. But also, man, Eli should not be on this list. Eli just had two good postseason runs, man. McNair way better than Eli. But I want to know what Randall Cunningham is, man. And that's all I got, man. Y'all tighten up.
2: I think Cunningham, I'm a little surprised that he didn't make that list of the GOATs.
1: Yeah, because I didn't know his passing yard. I didn't know he was up there like that.
2: Yeah, I was a little surprised by that.
1: Because he was a runner, but man, if he came in this area, runner and passer.
2: To your question about Butts and Means Butts, they never played with Dan Fouts.
1: That's what I said. Yeah, I didn't think
2: so
1: it
2: whoever
1: is.
2: Texted you that, they're wrong because I said,
1: you sure?
2: And I'm looking.
1: Say yes,
2: I'm looking at 1989 was the first year that Butts was the leading rusher for the team, and then Means was in 94, 95, and he wasn't with the team then.
1: Mm-mm.
2: He ended his career in 87.
1: Right.
2: So now I'll double check. Yeah,
1: I played against Natron Means, and I was like, I don't remember Dan Fouts. I think it was Humphreys at quarterback or somebody like that.
2: Yeah, Butts was the seventh round draft pick of 1989, so two years after Fouts was gone.
1: Whoever texted you that, they need to check themselves.
2: Muncy was the guy that looks to
1: Chuck
2: be
1: Muncy. Yes, the 46.
2: They're the longest.
1: Yeah, he had the grill down the middle. Yeah, he was old school. Like, yeah, I remember watching him. Yeah, that's what I was thinking. Yeah, him.
2: Yeah.
1: But I said Brooks. I forgot.
2: Yeah, Chuck Muncy looks to be the guy that was there the longest
1: with him.
2: With Dan Fouts as the passer.
1: Yeah.
2: So.
1: Yeah, they had an offense, though. It was fun to watch.
2: So in 1981, he had 19 rushing touchdowns, Muncy did. So in 1981, Dan Fouts, let's go back and look at Dan Fouts real quick here. In 1981, had 33 passing touchdowns. So think of all those. I mean, talk about those touchdowns. Muncy had all that in 81. He had, in 1981, 4,802 yards and 33 touchdowns.
1: Oh, he almost had 5,000 in 81.
2: He did.
1: Oh.
2: So 33 plus 19, that is 52 offensive touchdowns were scored that year by two players were responsible for 52 touchdowns. That's kind of crazy. Let's go to Derek in Murfreesboro. Derek, you're on with Blaine and Zach.
4: Oh, wow. I'm sorry, Blaine. That's on me. For some odd reason, those two names jumped in my head when I told you that. And I was like, nope, those were after it. Marion was towards the end of it, but I don't think he was really a factor until afterwards.
1: Okay.
4: Lionel Little Train. Is who we're thinking of.
1: That's who I am. It was, what is he, number 21 or something? What was he?
4: I couldn't.
1: He was a little quick dart dude, man. He was good.
4: Well, oh, yeah, he was an itty bitty boy, but man, powerhouse down the line.
1: Uh-huh.
4: And then to share my thoughts, as you know, I'm a Chargers fan. Obviously, not a really good one right now, but Dan Fouts, great as all can get, but not the greatest ever. I'll put him definitely in the top 10, even to this day with, I hate to say it, but that guy from Kansas City, it's hard to even say his name right now. But I'll put Dan as one of the top 10s ever, but he's just like Marino. You don't have that ring, it's kind of hard to keep you relevant.
1: Yeah.
4: It sucks. But love you guys. Sorry, Blaine. My bad.
1: Thank you.
4: Y'all have a good one.
1: Oh, we good. I said, no doubt. Yeah, they

0: LeBron who texted me. I knew they were wrong because I said, you sure?
1: Lionel Little Train James.
0: Yes.
1: 5'6", 171 pounds, and he's listed as a running back / wide receiver from Auburn. By the way,
0: was he?
1: He was drafted in the 5th round, 118th overall of the 1984 draft, so he did cross over a few years with there. In one of those years, in 1985, he had 1,027 receiving yards.
0: Dang.
1: And 516 rushing yards in that season, so 1985.
0: Yeah, that's when I was still a running back, you know, in high school, or middle school. And,
1: yeah.
0: But I thought, oh, man, I can make it. These guys are the same size as me. Yeah. Dang, man, those guys were quick. He was good.
1: All right.
0: What about Doug Williams? Is he didn't throw for a lot of yards, or that was just for a couple years or so?
1: He wasn't on that list.
0: He had a big arm. I remember watching him in the Super Bowls. But man, in Tampa Bay, he took a beating.
1: He played for 9 years. He only started 81 games in those 9 years. So it was like he started 10. This is from 78 to 89. 10 games, 16 games, 16 games, 16 games, 9 games, 0 games, 2 games, 10 games, 2 games. So,
0: yeah, because he was a backup after that. But
1: and he never, and in those 16 game seasons, he got over 3,000 twice, 3,396 in 80. 3,563 and 81. So those were his two highest passing yards.
0: Watch this. This is what I'm saying. This is what I talk about when I say luck and it's, you know, it's other things to it. He started his career off just like and modeled just like Steve Young did after him. Mm. Started at Tampa Bay. Yeah. That's who drafted him. Got traded. Went to another team, except he didn't go to the right team and then he started having some injuries. Yeah. Steve Young went set for a year or two behind Joe Montana, learned from the best. In the right system and scheme, and boom, he becomes a Hall of Fame player.
1: Yeah.
0: Just like that.
1: Yeah.
0: And where if he would have stayed at Tampa Bay, he would not have become that. No way, no how.
1: I mean, because, yeah, Tampa was considered one of the, like, the Cleveland Browns of that era of football.
0: The only thing that was cool was their, you know, their uniforms.
1: Yeah. Of course, I was just looking at the... The old Chargers logo was pretty cool. It was a shield, and it was that blue and yellow, but it had a horse and a lightning bolt on it and everything. I was like, I never even...
0: Oh, I don't remember
1: that. That was the first time I've ever seen that.
0: I remember the horse. I remember the lightning bolt, but I don't remember no horse.
1: It was kind of crazy. I've never seen it.
0: The lightning bolt?
1: Yeah, it was...
0: the horse
1: see if
0: had
1: I can
0: it
1: find
0: in
1: it
0: his
1: back
0: mouth,
1: again.
0: The lightning bolt.
2: Oh, that guy looks cool.
1: Yeah, it doesn't it?
0: Dang.
2: It almost looks like a soccer logo, like with the shield type thing.
1: Yeah, so yeah, That would be a good way to put it. All right, here for our YouTube viewers, they can see it right here. Make sure have anything else showing up. Yeah. But that LA Chargers logo, that's a pretty cool logo.
0: I never remember that.
1: Yeah.
0: Oh, man, dang, I missed out on that.
1: That's pretty cool. 615-737-1045 as we got the conversation rolling about quarterbacks. Just real quick, let's take a – we got to talk about the Knicks. Because this is, they just had rattled off their 11th straight playoff win. And those 11 games, Blaine, are the best 11 games in terms of point differential in the history of the NBA, regardless of whether it is regular season or postseason. This is the best 11 game stretch. They've outscored their opponents by 262 points across the last 11 games. And, I mean, incredible. Over their 14 playoff games, Knicks have outscored their opponents by 19.4 points per game. That's the best point differential in NBA playoff history by a huge margin, topping the Milwaukee Bucks back in the 70-71 season. And they were at 14.5 per game. Incredible. And they've been on a super, like, generational run when it comes to the NBA playoffs. I mean, there's about 15,000 stats I could read and probably bore everybody with, but I just find it so interesting because whether you're going up against the Spurs or the Thunder, we're in for a really, really good conference or championship game. But also, Now they're getting a week's worth of rest too. And now whether that's good or bad,
0: but maybe not for their shot. Yeah, right. That's the
1: because you're point. Once you're hot now.
0: Yeah.
1: Or are you going to be hot in a week?
0: Well, you keep your rhythm and flow of playing. That's it's gonna be a guy because San Antonio OKC probably gonna go all the way to seven. It's a heck of a battle there, but you gotta be impressed, Mike Brown. I think this will be his. He did it with the Cavs, the second organization to win in that, or get to the finals.
1: Yeah.
0: Which is impressive because that was a big gap in between there of how long he's taken to get back in first year there. And he's got him over the hump. And naturally, the players done a lot of that. And Brunson is unbelievable, but they've definitely come to play, man. It's impressive what they've done to blow out. And the Cavs here, to be honest, I feel like the Hawks was the best team they played. Actually, they won two games.
1: Yeah.
0: So, and that was in the first round. So, the Cavs, after, like I said, even earlier, after they lost that 20-point loss, I said, there's some mental toughness that you have to go through because if not, you're just like the regular Joe person. You're just like Ross. You're going to sit there and start talking about all the time, like, dang, we blew it, instead of saying, okay, these are the things we need to do.
1: Yeah.
0: When we get out here, you got to go get it, and you got to fight to the end. It just feels like the Cavs, I don't know if it's the coach or if there's their leaders on the team, and we're talking about Mitchell and Harden, who really just got there really not too long ago, so I can't really put him in that category, but he got to play better. Do they get after the dudes? There's a point in time when a coach – you know, you want to be friends, put your arm around them, but then there's another time where you gotta get in some people's you know what. And I just don't know if they had it because they haven't changed that. And reason why I say that is there was a couple things said throughout this series which I did not like.
1: Probably what I was about to say.
0: I'm gonna start with Mitchell when he says, you know, we haven't gotten over the first game. Don't say that to the media. Don't ever say that. Don't do that. He did that like game three or four. It just seems like they tapped out. And then when the coach said about the analytics, we beat them two of the first three games. You can't say that. Yeah, the analytics said that, but the scoreboard did not.
1: Right.
0: You just can't say that. So,
1: and also, I don't know what analytics he's really talking about either.
0: I don't know either, but that's what he said. And I'm like, oh, man. So what he's doing is he's kind of giving them an excuse instead of lighting a little torch under their butts and, you know, get them all lit a little bit and, you know, and turn up the intensity because that's what it is. They are not playing with the effort that you need to play with in the playoffs. And it's, you know, you can see it. They had 13, I think they scored 13 points in the first quarter, the Knicks did, off of their turnovers.
1: Yeah.
0: In the first quarter.
1: It's ridiculous.
0: Mean, so I knew, I was hoping it wasn't. Because there's something about their game that the Cavs, you just feel like they're good, but they have all the tools. They don't really have a deep bench. But if their big-time players play well, they can compete against anybody. Well, their big-time players aren't mentally tough.
1: Well, and
0: because they need to be yelling at their teammates, too. And should be coming out there balling. It's all on them.
1: The Knicks had six players in double figures in that game
0: last
1: night.
0: They're deep now. That was the issue before. Yeah.
1: And, you know, the Cavs have the most expensive roster in the league. Which is not good. They play now. I was going to bring this up to your point about the messaging from the coach.
0: Oh my God!
1: Here's what he had to say: the Cavs ended their season by playing 14 games in 27 days, and Atkinson spent most of this series talking about fatigue and how tired his players were. Sure, it may have played a role, right?
0: But that's an excuse
1: that you don't need to be putting out in the media because if that's constant messaging, then what are your players supposed to cling to?
0: And I wouldn't even be saying to the team. I'd be saying, y'all need to make sure y'all get in the cold tub or something, you know? Hey, man, this is for all the marbles.
1: Yeah.
0: Sorry. The dead legs is, guess what? The other team got dead legs too.
1: Right.
0: Sorry.
1: Mm-mm. And I don't understand what analytics he was looking at.
0: But he said that. You heard
1: I know.
0: Him?
1: It's crazy to me.
0: What? Why would you say that?
1: I mean, they grabbed just 26.5% of available offensive rebounds. I mean, how can you? You can't win games like that in a against this kind of team. They shot poorly. They only had 29 attempts per 100 shots from the field, down 35.3. In the prior lead up to this, like, I don't know what analytics he was looking at that they won that game because the Knicks, in the points that matter, that kept you from scoring points, and they scored points. So they dominated defensively and offensively. So what analytics are you like? I don't know what Atkinson is talking about.
0: I have no idea. You know what I'm going to say? I'm going to, for people, you know, that's listening, Popovich, after the Spurs got smoked 2 games ago,
1: yeah,
0: he came in the locker room and MF'd everybody and tell them, we don't play like this. This is no kind of, that's what I'm talking about.
1: Yeah.
0: They came out the next game and beat them by 20.
1: Yeah.
0: Right. See that? So they have grit, they got grind, and they got mental toughness. And I wouldn't be shocked if they got them because OKC's got some injuries to some guys, and my man Chet Holmgren ain't showed up at all. So that's the difference in having that championship DNA. And I wouldn't be surprised. The Spurs are showing some. I didn't know Wemby has gotten his team way further than I thought, sooner than I thought. I think most people would probably agree with that. So we'll see where it goes here, but they definitely show some grit, man. Hey, that's what the Cavs do not have.
1: No. Yeah. How big is Game 5 tonight for the Thunder and Spurs? Ooh. According to the Elias Sports Bureau and NBA data, teams taking a 3-2 lead by winning Game 5 go on to win the series 81.8% of the time. Home court advantage. If a team is tied 2-2 and plays game 5 at home, the home team historically wins the pivotal game 73.1% of the time. So huge upset chance for the San Antonio Spurs here. And if they win, they have an 81.8% chance of going to the conference finals or the NBA championship. I keep calling the conference championship.
0: Yeah, well, and in that series, SGA, he's got a... I think he's averaging, what, 20-something points?
1: Yeah.
0: 24. Not enough. He needs to average 30 with the injuries.
1: Yeah.
0: With the injuries on their roster now, he's got to put up 30.
1: Yep.
0: Sorry, you the MVP of the league. I think this is 2 years running. I think that's, and he's capable. I just think he's got to be a little more aggressive and be more on point on game day, because if not, they may be going home. He got, or Chet Holmgren got to show up.
1: Yeah.
0: I mean, he's averaging 11 points. And I'm a big fan of his. But, man, him and Wimby... He looks funny even on the bench.
1: Hardenstein has been the better defender against Wimby, which is not good for Chet Holmgren.
0: But he's not even giving it 11 points.
1: I know.
0: He looks lost. You got to look at his face when he's sitting on the sideline.
1: Yeah.
0: I call it the Bambi look. You know, that deer when you you see his eyes, you go, and he just freezes. That's how he looks. I'm like, come on. And so, you know, I went back and looked at the history, man. These guys have been playing against each other for the, you know, USA team versus him. I mean, France, I mean, man. So they go way back, and they say Wimby is still pissed off that he didn't get MVP of some tournament or something they played in, and he was pissed. And they even showed him walking into the locker room back long time ago when they were younger. And like, he's come out like he's got something to prove.
1: Yeah.
0: Totally different than Chet.
1: He's fun to watch, though.
0: Wimby is so fun to watch. You see how far he's shooting those threes?
1: It's ridiculous. I mean,
0: there's never been a player like him.
1: The physics just don't line up for me.
0: Defensively, just because of his body type, I'm going to say this, and it's gonna sound weird because y'all may not have heard of him. Ralph Sampson.
2: Oh, I know about old Ralph.
0: He won player of the year, I think, twice in college.
1: Yeah.
0: He was long, kept having some injury issues with the Rockets or wherever he went. And he was long and tall, but he was probably only like 7'2", but he was thin like Wimby, but he was a little thicker, heavier down low, but he couldn't shoot threes or nothing. So he's a combination of him with three-point shooting and ball handling skills.
1: That's crazy.
0: There's never been a player like him. I mean, he's going to dominate for a while. I thought he was going to have some injury issues just because how he's built. But they show him doing all this yoga stuff and all these different things he does in the offseason to build the strength in his core and stuff. I'm like, wow, this guy's done it much sooner than I ever thought he would do it.
1: All right.
0: He's shooting from half court almost.
1: I mean, Wimby's kind of crazy.
0: Oh, no way. The way
1: that he just kind of tipped that ball in, like from, I don't even know how physically it was impossible for him to do it.
0: It's like me, you, and Ross playing on a Nerf hoop on a door.
1: Yeah.
0: That's how he looks out there. The ball misses, he catches it. Boom. What?
2: There are aliens amongst us.
1: There are.
0: All right.
1: Coming up next, we're going to go to Ken in Nashville, who's been holding on the line. And we'll also talk about the best and worst signings, according to ESPN, of the Tennessee Titans offseason. This is Cover 2 with Blaine Bishop and Zach Lyons here on 104.5 The Zone.
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29: Colleague of mine was telling me the other day about how their Instagram feed is filled with videos, most of them kind of funny, about how grandparents and friends tend to bulldoze new parents out of the way to get to see their baby. As a dad of three daughters, I know how life really does become all about them the moment those kids are born. But I also know parents are still people too who need their own attention beyond being mom or dad. And moms, in particular in those early years, can feel especially invisible in the eyes of other people. So what can you do to stop contributing to what is known as maternal invisibility? Women we spoke to said these two things were the most helpful. When people stopped to ask how they could best support them, number one, or when they took the initiative to handle certain tasks that obviously needed to be done. I'm Dr. Sanjay Gupta, helping you live a better life.
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29: People have started using AI for all sorts of things, but I cannot think of an area where the stakes are higher than your health. First of all, I'll tell you this. I know doctors who have cracked some seemingly impossible cases with the help of AI, so it can be a powerful tool. But AI can also hallucinate, provide bad advice, and be just as confident when it does that. If you do decide to plug any personal medical information into one of these chatbots, you should know that while the companies that created them have robust privacy protections in place, they are not bound by HIPAA, like your healthcare provider is. Whatever the advice presented to you, take it with a degree of healthy skepticism. Always get a second opinion. And remember, if you ever experience concerning symptoms, skip the AI consult and head straight to the ER. I'm Dr. Sanjay Gupta, helping you live a better life.
21: 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We've been talking about the greatest of all-time quarterbacks. We talked a little NBA. We'll talk about the best and worst of Titans offseason signings, according to Bill Barnwell of ESPN. But first, let's go to the phones. Ken, you're on Blaine and Zach.
22: Hey, first I want to say, hey, you guys are the best, man. Hey, Blaine, I looked at that Super Bowl a couple of times. It's been on two or three times in the last week. And each time I keep hoping we'll win.
32: But, so do I.
22: Man, I'm going to tell you, if you wouldn't have got hurt, man, I believe we'd have pulled it out.
32: I don't know.
22: Because, man, I'm going to tell you, you was awesome. You was awesome. I told you before, man, pound for pound, inch for inch, you one of the best that I've seen, man. I've been watching it for a long time. But anyway, I just wanted to say, you know, I thought Joe Montana and Troy Aikman, they both of them, they should have been a little higher on that list, I think.
32: Championships.
22: Because the Patriots couldn't win without the ref. I mean, you can say what you want. I watched them. Without the referee, they never won a game. That's why they lost against New York, because the referee, those games were fair and square. But anyway, if you go back, one of the callers said it, and I believe that Randall Cunningham, he should have been better, because, man, when he was down there with Atlanta, man, he was playing some ball down there. And, of course, you know, not to forget Steve McNair, man. He should have been on that list.
21: There you go. Yeah, Randall Cunningham is an interesting one because, I mean, he's obviously, you know, the rushing and all that, the athleticism and all that kind of stuff.
32: Version, he was more Lamar Jackson type.
21: Yeah.
32: Yeah.
21: Yep.
33: He was a big dude, man. Way bigger than Lamar.
32: Well, he's about 6'4". He went to UNLV. I didn't even know that.
21: Yeah, 6'4", 212 pounds.
32: Yeah, he was long, lanky. Yeah, he was super athletic, could throw. Man. I was watching him in middle school. Just like everybody else, like, dang. He's a preacher right now.
21: Is he really?
32: Yeah, a pastor.
21: I don't think I knew that.
32: Yeah. I saw they did a special on my side.
21: Oh, gotcha. So Bill Barnwell put out the best and worst offseason moves of every AFC team last week. In typical show fashion, we never got to it.
32: Yeah, we're all.
21: But we're getting to it today. He has the best of all the offseason moves signing Cordell Flott to a 3-year, $45 million deal. And I'll be surprised. I'll be honest. I'm a little surprised that that was, in his mind, considered the best move out of all the moves they made.
32: That was our best move.
21: That's what he says. It was he was generally fond of their defensive signings, Titans defensive signings, far less excited about what they did on offense, Carnell Tate aside. On defense, though, my favorite signing for the Titans probably was Cordell Flott, a starter for most of his 4 years with the Giants. Flott gave up an 86.2 passer rating in coverage, a very solid number given that he was in man coverage nearly 41% over that time. Per NFL Next Gen stats, Flott allowed minus 0.08 EPA per coverage snap over that span, which is very good, which is right around where stars such as Pat Surtain, who is minus 0.12, and Devon Witherspoon, minus 0.04, were last season. Ooh. So he's right there with those two guys.
32: Ooh, and I'm a big Witherspoon.
21: Flott is obviously not quite on their level, but I like his chances of exceeding expectations under Coach Robert Saleh, who has done great work with cornerbacks and his stops with the 49ers and Jets. Flott also doesn't turn 25 until August, meaning he probably still has some growth before reaching his peak.
32: Now, how does that compare to Alante Taylor?
21: I believe
32: is it different because he played inside and outside?
21: Probably a little bit different. He'll probably, I'm assuming, according to this right here, I would say that probably Alante Taylor didn't have as much success in terms of EPA per coverage snap, something that maybe I can try to figure out.
32: I know his numbers are lower. Yeah. You would have brought him up.
21: That's
32: what I'm asking. So yeah. I'm asking, like, is that done just because of he played a lot of inside last year?
21: It could be.
32: Which is a little bit different in coverage than outside. I'm not saying one is easier than the other.
21: Well, in terms of EPA, as I've talked about, passage yards with context, right? So it's all about yards. So, if he's playing in the slot and a guy gets a quick pass and gets 5 yards, well, that's positive EPA for the receiver, but also positive EPA, which is a negative, you know, in terms of you don't want to positive EPA as a defender. So to your point, could be because he played a little bit more inside and the yards with context was a little bit easier to earn to a certain extent because you're playing against a more faster explosive
32: guy. The
21: reason
32: why I say that is because I forgot about Flott since he left LSU. I didn't know where he was, right? But I definitely knew where Alante Taylor was and we didn't play them. But I kept up with him because I was following him because he was at Tennessee and I thought he was a good player. So I'm interested to see them both on the field at the same time and then how we evaluate who is actually the better player outside of whatever EPA or anything. Because guess what? What if they say, Alante Taylor, we want you to cover the best receiver they got. All right?
21: Okay. Right.
32: And guess what? Those numbers could look different. It could look worse than Flott's, right?
21: Yeah.
32: But we all know what's happened in the actual game.
21: He's facing a little bit tougher challenges.
32: Right. Mm-hmm. Or vice versa, whatever it may be.
21: Right.
32: Even with Flott. So I'm interested to see how that plays. Or they just say, stay on your sides and just go play. I'm interested to see who's better.
21: It will be interesting because I do think it's such a weird cornerback room. Like, I like this cornerback room, but I also understand that this cornerback room feels like it has limitations, right? Alante Taylor is neither of these guys feel like true number ones, even though the stats would tell you the Flott should be considered a true number one.
32: I would agree.
21: But, I mean, again,
32: I think they're both 1B. Yeah, they're supposed to be opposite of the elite dude.
21: And Flott's got a little bit of a smaller frame, but he's feistier. Alante Taylor's got inside-outside. Can he really maintain outside a full season? We don't know. But it's like, I love this cornerback room.
32: Oh, yeah, as far as Alante Taylor is feisty.
21: Yeah, yeah.
32: No. This dude is a headbuster.
21: Yeah.
32: And that's what gets him in trouble sometimes.
21: And Flott's kind of the same way. Not as much as Alante Taylor,
32: I don't see a lot of that on the tape. I see competitive nature, but I see thin frame guy who, hey, I'm gonna get you down, but I'm not trying to run through. Alante Taylor's trying to run through people. And I'm going, man, hold on. You just get him down, be a little smarter. Don't try to kill everybody.
21: Yeah.
32: it's all serviceable. They're both really good players.
21: Yeah, I love the top three corners in this group, and then it's what happened, and really top four, I feel like, is a really strong group, but you don't have any ones in there. And then after that, it's not great. after that top four.
32: They got to stay healthy.
21: They got to stay healthy. When we come back, we'll go to Jack in East Nashville, and we'll also talk about the worst offseason move, according to Bill Barnwell. This is Cover 2 with Blaine Bishop and Zach Lyons here on 104.5 The Zone.

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5: Have you ever noticed that you mostly breathe through one nostril at a time? Even when you're not sick, even when your allergies aren't bothering you. The body actually switches the dominant nostril as frequently as every 2 hours while we're awake. That's according to Adam Taylor, an anatomy professor at Lancaster University in the UK. This alternating cycle is automatic. It's regulated subconsciously by the hypothalamus in the brain, he said. Your body does this to give each nostril a chance to rest and repair, so they don't get too dried out, which could make it easier for pathogens and inflammation to cause damage. Now, Taylor also said, studies suggest the left nostril may be more dominant, and when the right nostril is dominant, the body is in a more alert or even stressed state. Who knew? Pretty fascinating stuff. I'm Dr. Sanjay Gupta, helping you live a better life.
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10: 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Let's go to Jack in East Nashville. Jack, you're on with Blaine and Zach.
11: Well, I go back far enough to remember watching the Ice Bowl as a little boy.
0: at my grandfather's house.
11: Ooh.
0: So I've seen a lot of them.
11: Oh.
0: And, Blaine, don't ever forget that your whole crew, Steve, Eddie, Coach Fisher, all of you, mm-hmm. will always be loved and remembered in this town for the mm-hmm. things you did and the way you played. Past that, though, two stand out to me. To me, there'll be never anybody better or cooler than Joe Montana.
11: Mm.
0: And the greatest single performance I ever saw was Doug Williams in that Super Bowl.
11: Right.
0: Primarily because all week that poor man had to endure these idiotic questions about whether a man of color was smart enough to be a quarterback in the league, and it goes out there, and it was almost biblical. Four touchdowns, bang, bang, bang, bang. Mm. And nobody ever asked that dumb question again.
1: What year was that? I know it was the Super Bowl, but what year was that? Do you remember?
0: I don't remember, Blaine.
1: It was in the 80s, maybe? 89?
10: Thank you, Jack.
1: I can't remember, but I remember watching it, though. I was like, man, this is incredible what he did.
10: I mean, probably, I mean, that would be up there in terms of games, I'm sure, by a single quarterback, like single games, like a have to be up there.
1: Especially.
10: Yeah. Especially Super Bowl.
1: Because he was really wasn't the starter. Yeah, I forget. They had multiple players. Yeah. Where's McNair on the receiving yardage? He's not up there. I mean, I'm not receiving, but passing yardage.
10: I can look up real quick.
1: Is he like in the top 30?
10: He is Steve McNair.
1: Because there's so many yardage now. People throw so much more.
10: Let's see, pass attempts, passing yards. He's 54 with career passing yards. 31,304 passing yards.
1: Where's
10: That's 54th.
1: Where's McNabb?
10: McNabb.
1: Is he in the top 30s?
12: I think he's higher than Steve.
1: Yeah, that's what I said. I think he's in the top 30.
10: McNabb is 30.
1: Yeah.
10: 37,276 passing yards. So he's number 30, McNabb. Real quick, the worst offseason moves by the Tennessee Titans, according to Bill Barnwell, was paying a premium for secondary options on offense. Mm-hmm. One way an organization can make a mistake, he says, is by paying too much for one player. A year ago, the Titans did just that by giving Dan Moore a 4-year, $82 million contract to take over at left tackle.
1: Dang.
10: Those sorts of errors stick out like sore thumbs. They're conspicuously bad choices. What the Titans did this offense, or this offseason on offense, is more subtly worrisome. Signing Wandell Robinson was one thing, but to hand new offensive coordinator Brian Daboll some familiar faces, they gave blocking tight end Daniel Bellinger a 3-year, $24 million deal. Backup giant center Austin Sloatman a 2-year, $7 million contract, while installing the journeyman as the likely starter. And Daboll reunited with former Bills charge and backup quarterback, Mitch Trubisky. That's a weird sentence. Who signed for 2 years, 10.5. I don't really have a problem with the Mitchell Trubisky one. I think that's a weird one to throw in there. That just kind of feels like you're throwing in one. He goes, how confident can the Titans really be that these players are going to be significantly better than replacement-level players who would have cost something closer to the league minimum? Sloatman wasn't breaking into the lineup ahead of Johnson Michael Schmitz Jr., who has been a disappointment in New York. Bellinger was the blocking tight end for a moribund Giants run game. Trubisky threw more interceptions and touchdowns across the two seasons with the Steelers, and doesn't really matter. Good organizations develop players at these spots or find more cost-effective solutions. Doing so would have cost the Titans something in the range of $3 to $4 million per year extra. Instead, they're paying nearly $17 million per season for Bellinger, Sloatman, and Trubisky, and then opportunity cost of not finding younger players with more upside than any of the three. I disagree with this Trubisky assessment. I would also say that I don't think their goal was to set out and sign Austin Sloatman. I think that became plan C or D in terms of free agency.
1: Right, but they only gave him 2 years, $7 million.
12: Yeah, that's not a premium.
1: That's 3.5. Yeah. I mean, like,
10: it's not really big in the big scheme of things.
1: That's low
10: number
1: per year starting money, probably not even that for a center.
10: And considering this is a team that still has, what, $50 to $60 million in cap space, it's not like you're hurting for money with any of these signings. And listen, I get the Bellinger. I was one of the first people to say when the Bellinger contract got announced, it was a little much.
1: It is a little steep.
10: And it's a little steep, but I kind of view it the same way with Dan Moore. If you are expecting Daniel Bellinger to live up to his 3-year, $24 million deal, that's on you, but this is the nature of free agency now. Dan Moore was never going to live up to his 4-year, $82 million contract, but they needed a left tackle, and they needed a tight end. And maybe they did pay a little bit too much for Daniel Bellinger, but that's just the nature of free agency at this point in time. Like, for every Daniel Bellinger, I'll be honest, you got a steal in Wandell Robinson compared to the wide receiver market and how it's been shaken out. So whatever you paid in Bellinger, you probably made up with the money saved by somehow getting Wandell Robinson fairly cheap, in my mind.
11: Well, it seems like he was trying to frame this a certain way. I don't think you're paying a premium for Sloman or Trubisky, but he grouped them in with Bellinger at the very end to make it seem like you are. And then he talked about Trubisky's time with the Steelers as if that has anything to do with the player we're getting to be our backup quarterback. I mean, he had a great game with the Bills last year. Why don't we talk about that? It's more recent.
10: Yeah, I guess my thing is also...
1: I wonder if he's not a Daboll fan.
10: Maybe he's not. Maybe, because I do remember.
1: That's what I get from this.
10: Do you remember when Bill Barnwell, this is the same guy that graded the offseason, and he said the Tennessee Titans, along with the Cleveland Browns, had one of the worst offseasons in free agency. And we read that stuff on air, too.
1: Oh.
10: And he, again, pointed to Brian Daboll at the time.
1: I didn't agree.
10: And so maybe you're right on to something. Maybe there's a little bit of bias.
1: Yeah, maybe he got a phone call from him a while back, a couple years ago. Or so.
10: Maybe.
1: Now, only one that can be really questioned to me personally is the Bellinger. Because when you look at the stats and production, you see potential there, but how's the ball going to be spread around?
10: Right.
1: To be, I don't know, 3-year, 24, so what, you know, 8 million, whatever the number is.
10: Yeah.
1: It's a little steep for me. I would have felt a little more comfortable 5-6 per year, but that's the only one that you could even kind of question in my eyes.
10: I mean, with the way the free agency went at the center position, we've talked about a lot. Yeah. I'm not comfortable with Austin Slotman, but I understand how they got to there. Austin Slotman.
1: Mm-hmm.
10: It took a while for them to even find him and sign him because they were trying to.
1: But 2 years, $7 million, though.
10: Yeah, it's not that bad.
11: Premium.
1: They could have signed some big name guy and brought him as the backup.
10: Yeah.
1: And still, I mean,
10: can sign people. Like, it's, I don't know.
11: This seems like a narrative he's trying to push.
10: A little narrative that he's been trying to push for a while. All right. 3HL's up next has been Cover 2 with Blaine Bishop and Zach Lyons here on 104.5 The Zone. And in the meantime.
1: And in between time. Peace.

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3: Good afternoon. It is 3:01. I'm Joseph Adano, live from the 104.5 The Zone Circa Sports at the Mint Kentucky Downs Studios. The New York Knicks are headed to the NBA Finals after sweeping the Cavs 4-0 in the Eastern Conference Finals. This will be the Knicks' first finals appearance since 1999, and they will await the winner of OKC versus San Antonio. Thunder and Spurs face off tonight in OKC for Game 5 with the series tied at 2. In NFL news today, Andy Slater reports that Falcons defensive end James Pierce Jr., who is approved for a program that could lead to the case against him being dismissed after just 1 year. Pierce's ex-girlfriend, Rekia Jackson, also dropped her request for a permanent restraining order. In college baseball news, Vanderbilt has missed the NCAA tournament for the first time in 20 seasons. Tennessee landed a 2 seed in Chapel Hill Regional as they will face East Carolina on Friday at 11 a.m. in the double elimination tournament. For all your foundation, apparel, waterproofing needs, you need to visit usstan.com. 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
4: 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Welcome into 3HL on 104.5 The Zone. You know what time it is. It's Tuesday. Call it Tupac Tuesdays around here. We're fresh off of Memorial Day weekend. That's an extended weekend for the good people out there and the people that gave us the opportunity to do so. Laying their lives on the line, and I hope you all took advantage of it and rested and remembered and then got on the grill, got real full like myself. Babsy, what's happening?
5: What's up? Yo. You were on the grill this weekend.
4: Babsy, listen.
5: I saw the video.
4: Hey, listen, Babs. This is what I want the people to know.
5: What I did miss was my delivery of said food from the grill.
4: Listen, though, Bab, I promise you, I can promise you, when I posted that video, first thing I said, I wonder if Babs and I'm at the crib, I ought to take us somebody else. Because not only did I do the grill, but we cooked so much freaking food, it was ridiculous. Like, we had, from back-to-back days, Sunday we had chicken and dressing, greens, sweet potatoes, macaroni and cheese.
5: Dang.
4: Then flipped over to Monday and got all the grill, then baked beans, potato salad. It was just, it's too much food.
5: Ugh.
4: So I was trying to figure out a way to get rid of it,
5: yeah,
4: too. So. But
5: I
4: mean, I'm gonna eat it again tonight.
5: Me and baby Babs would have come over.
4: Man, I should have, man. But I tell you one thing, after my year hiatus, Babsy, knees struggling. Yeah, from the grill. Like, I couldn't get out there like I wanted to. You know, I mean, people being out there abusing my grills, not doing what they're supposed to. So I had to get them back in shape. I had to put them through conditioning drills.
5: Yeah.
4: So that's what I did, like, what was that, Mother's Day, when I was forced to grill. Not by choice. But did that. I didn't do so good on my steaks, though, Babs, on that first week out.
5: Ooh.
4: Yeah, I was a little embarrassed.
5: Was it a new grill too?
4: No, it was the same grill. I just ain't been on it in a year. You know what I mean?
5: I ain't gonna tell that part, because
4: I ain't gonna give my secrets away. But okay. I will say I got a little distracted on day one when
5: was
4: I was
5: it
4: back
5: little,
4: out there.
5: A little overcooked.
4: Yeah, because of tequila. Yeah.
5: Oh, tequila.
4: So I switched it from my grill to my warmer. And had it on my pan, and I said, I'm going to let it simmer for a little bit, let it get moist, and I started taking shots.
5: Mm.
4: And the next thing I know,
5: forgot.
4: 45 minutes, I forgot. I was like, dog, let me go check on my steaks. And them bad boys, they were still, the flavor was in them, but it was a burnt flavor. So I was like, you know what? I got to redeem myself.
5: Oh, boy.
4: So I redeemed myself yesterday, though. I seasoned them bad boys, let them marinate for 24 hours, got my wings, put my special sauce. I still got my sauce. That just because my knee wasn't working, that allowed me not to get on the grill. But my sauce mixing?
5: You kept that going.
4: Yeah, I was on point with that. So, round of applause for Big Slay. So, a lot of people were asking, man, why you didn't let us see what was on the grill last time? Because it wasn't ready to be seen. But y'all saw this time. So, some ribeyes, some strips, thighs, wings, turkey burgers, and some salmon. Knocked it out, man. You know what I mean? Yeah, you gotta get his salmon in there, Babs. You know what I mean? So that was all good, man. But great turnout. No food left as far as grill food. Got one half of a ribeye left. But we got other little stuff. But great weekend. Really good weekend. Saw a lot of people being safe out there. Oh, I got an announcement. Hold up, Zephyr, what's up behind the glass?
3: What up?
4: Okay, I'm in the building.
6: I'm in the building.
4: This is what I want to tell everybody. PSA, y'all. There you go, Zephyr. This is presented by Unk now. Announcements. Y'all know Nashville is really growing, y'all. And this is for the parents out there. Kids are out of school. Nashville is really growing. It's not the Nashville we used to know. And I mean this from like 4 or 5 years ago. Not even when I was young, early 90s, late 80s, none of that. I'm talking about the same Nashville from 2010 ain't the same Nashville of 2026.
5: Yeah,
4: so,
5: no kidding.
4: Dog, what you got to be careful
5: about.
4: 2007.
5: Yeah,
4: exactly. It's totally different. Totally different. But it's always going to be, this is an entertainment, I don't want to say capital of the world because you still got Vegas and New York and all them. But
5: it's
4: in
5: whatever.
4: The South, we right there, man. Mm-hmm. We had Atlanta's doorstep. You know what I'm saying? As far as entertaining and stuff like that. So it's going to be continuing growing. It's going to be continuous growing. And there's going to be new people come here all the time that you don't know. I know you feel safe. But, man, when you travel, travel impacts, man. Like two or three people, you know what I mean?
5: You're talking about like downtown?
4: Yeah, downtown. Yeah. Anywhere. Any events, parties, wherever you go. And y'all, don't leave your people behind. Like, don't. Like.
5: What brought this up?
4: I'm going to tell you.
5: Okay.
4: So when people get fried, I saw an instance. A person got
5: first
4: fried.
5: First of all, downtown Nashville was nuts this weekend.
4: Man, it was shoulder to shoulder in the
5: like,
4: street.
5: Like, you could
4: everything.
5: Not even move. They did it. They should have closed the roads.
4: They should have.
5: They absolutely should have. There was
4: ridiculous.
5: Not enough space on those sidewalks. Mm-hmm. You had, I mean, people, nobody could move. That it was a safety hazard.
4: Right.
5: You know?
4: That ain't comfortable.
5: So it would no, you couldn't pay me enough to be down there in that. that sweaty people right, touching you.
4: Right, right. And they got the barriers where you couldn't even get over there on the street if you wanted to.
5: Yeah,
4: so
5: it was just a disaster. But anyway.
4: Yeah, so I'm seeing the like when people go out in packs, I saw an instance where a guy was left behind and he was fried turkey. You know what I'm saying? But you don't know where to send them, and you don't want to, you know what I mean, get them arrested or anything like that. You know what I mean? When he's just out there incoherent, you know what I mean? But had his partners with him, and they done went off and left him, probably went to another spot. So I say that to say, man, that's not healthy. I remember our parents used to always tell us, man, when y'all go out, y'all stick together. It makes sense now that I'm older. You know what I'm saying? And you know how the world works. It's people, man, kidnapping.

0: Cumberland River.
1: And
0: you know what I'm saying?
1: Died?
0: Yeah, and died, you know? And then it was another one that just popped up. A lady or something that went over there, and they ended up finding her. So, dog, be careful, man. Make sure you check on your people. Everybody get back safe. Even if you got to take them back to the room, the Airbnb, home, then y'all come back out and party or something. But, man, y'all got to make sure everybody gets back safe. So, that's my public service announcement.
1: Love it. Unk.
0: Yeah.
1: There
0: Other
1: you go.
0: Than that, great
1: take
0: weekend.
1: Take care of each other.
0: Yes. Take care of each other, man. We do it all the time. If y'all see me fried, y'all gonna make sure I get back to my room.
1: Yeah, we don't worry about you, especially. Yeah, you exist on a completely different level when you're fried.
0: Yeah, it's ready to roll.
1: We don't worry about
0: it's you. Ready to roll level.
1: Yes. Zoltan Carson in the chat. Hey guys, where is Yorl?
0: Oh,
1: will be back tomorrow for sure. Mm-hmm. Got some great news today,
0: yes,
1: and he will be back in the building tomorrow.
0: Yes.
1: We miss him.
0: Yep.
1: We Absolutely. Miss him.
0: Absolutely.
1: Yes.
0: Can't wait to
1: He'll
0: get him
1: be back.
0: Back,
1: so can't wait to get him back. The show today, we have Jim Wyatt coming up in our next segment. We've got Chris Lowe on mm-hmm. 3 Sports at 5:20 to chat with him. We have a really cool kind of idea, thanks to Daniel Jeremiah, that we're going to do during the 4 o'clock hour. He said, so he put this out on Twitter and basically said, okay, I want to revisit this concept for every NFL team. And it is the thought that in order to have a championship foundation, you have to fill 12 spots on an NFL team. Okay. One quarterback, 3 offensive players, playmakers.
0: Okay.
1: 3 quality offensive linemen, which can attest, our big Ragu, Ramon Foster, says that all the time, says if you have 3 solid guys, you're good to go there.
0: Mm-hmm.
1: 2 pass rushers and 3 defensive playmakers.
0: Interesting.
1: So that's his list. So at 4 o'clock in the 4 o'clock hour, we will invite you in to discuss this and we'll go through and see how close the Titans are to a championship foundation that you have to have. So basically, I think prior to this, he went back to every Super Bowl winning team and like did the deep dive into what does every single Super Bowl winning team have on a roster. So that'll be kind of fun. We'll see how close are the Titans to that championship foundation. And if they're not close, what are they missing?
0: Yep.
1: And can they get close next year?
0: We will come through. We'll come through the
1: what
0: death
1: does
0: trap.
1: What does it look like? Yep. Yeah.
0: Death trap. Death chart.
1: Death trap. Hey, listen.
0: This is blooming.
1: This you want to look at this offensive line, you could absolutely call it a death trap of a depth chart. But who knows? Maybe we will be surprised this weekend.
0: I think so.
1: Over the weekend, did you pay attention to, I know you were out grilling all the time, but Lady Vols softball earns a Women's College World Series bid.
0: Dope for them.
1: Yes.
0: Congratulations.
1: Congratulations to them. Mm-hmm. The NCAA baseball tournament seedings are out. I saw some odds on that too, Slay. If you want to check it out for your parlay, I'll send it to you. Vols with the 2 seed in the Chapel Hill Regional, which is exactly what we said at one point when they decided their pitching staff starters, right? Like, okay, in their mind, they're like, oh, we know we're a 2 seed regardless. Like, let's save our arms kind of thing. Vandy out.
0: Mm.
1: First time in 20 years. 20
0: That's
1: years.
0: Tough, man.
1: It's shocking.
2: They had 19 straight seasons. Streak into this season.
0: It's amazing, especially from the aspect of they've been carrying the flag for Vanderbilt. And now men's basketball, women's basketball, football.
1: All the other sports have come up and now baseball's been equalized.
0: Yeah, volleyball there like popping like it's everybody's pulling their weight now. And man, you would expect them to be right there at the front, but I miss it this year.
1: Listen, Two-Tone Blues, it is way too early to be throwing shots at Auburn around here.
2: Hey, Vols, Auburn's hosting.
1: Vols don't suck at something. Thank goodness we aren't Auburn. Auburn's baseball team is legit.
2: Auburn's hosting. They're one of 7 SEC teams that are hosting a regional.
0: One of 7.
1: 7. God, there's
0: like
1: 12 SEC
0: going
1: teams
0: SEC
1: that are in.
0: Let's go, y'all. Let's go,
1: 12
0: SEC.
1: Of 16?
2: Yeah, 12 of 16.
1: That's nuts.
2: No, sorry. 7 of 16 are hosting.
1: Are hosting. 12 of 16 are in.
2: Yes, and then 12 of 16 are of the SEC teams are in.
0: I love it.
2: The other SEC team that's not in? That

0: back in the groove of things. Some people going to work, some people going on vacation, but
1: I want to go on vacation.
0: I mean, don't we all? The constant is, though, Babsy, you're hanging with us today, so that's we appreciate right. that, man.
1: No, I mean, if you can't go on vacation, what's better?
0: Yeah, that, I mean, us. We're like a, well, I was going to say a mental vacation, but I'm not sure about that.
1: Facebook. We're a mental case.
0: Right.
1: That's for sure.
0: YouTube, Twitter, and Twitch.
1: Twitch, please.
0: Get in there, get active in the chat. Chat what's happening. And also 615-737-1045 after we finish up with Jimmy. If you want to hit on anything, we are open for you. But right
1: at
0: now.
1: At least we have some credibility to bring into this show.
0: This is who it is.
1: What up, Jimmy?
0: Jim Wyatt.
1: Jimmy, are you going on vacation?
2: At some point, I'll be going on vacation, but it's not not this week. Yeah, we're wrapping up OTAs, maybe get a little break here at some point in the coming weeks, and then be ready for training camp after that. You know, the vacation time flies by.
1: Yeah, it does. Yeah, when does the team get the vacation time?
2: Well, they're actually, it's kind of a different schedule this year, in that next week is kind of a quieter week where they're not on the field, and then they will come back the following week for another round of OTAs and a mini camp. And then there's a long stretch from about June the 18th or 19th, whenever that wraps, all the way up until training camp starts, which is at the end of July. They decide to give them a week now, which is next week, I think, just to kind of cut that long stretch.
1: Yeah.
2: Put a week off of that because they don't want guys to be gone for too long. So the players actually get a little bit of a break next week, and then come back for 2 more weeks, and the offseason program will end, and then they'll kind of go their separate ways before coming back for camp.
1: Yeah, they better stay in shape with this regime, right?
2: No.
1: No doubt.
2: Yeah, I think it's been a good offseason so far. He just wrapped up OTA number 4 today. He got another one tomorrow, another one on Friday, and then as I mentioned, a break, and then you come back to wrap up the OTAs in a mini camp. But I think the intensity has been good in these practices. I think the competition's been really good. I think the coaching staff is really getting the most out of these guys. You know, a couple of position groups I always notice is certainly the defensive line. Those guys will get after it. I've mentioned that on here before. A lot of these other groups, you know, with new drills, kind of a new spirit about them. So I think everything has looked good from a chemistry team building standpoint from what I've seen.
1: No doubt. And then we will get to hear from Coach and some players again on Friday after that OTA session. The media will get to watch that as well. So I know you mentioned defense, and we're certainly excited about that. But I want to talk offense because, I mean, doesn't everybody want to talk offense at this point?
0: This ain't going.
1: In the offseason? Yes. What to you, I mean, you are embedded, you have seen this franchise for years, but what feels different about the Titans offense now after just a little preview of what you've seen at OTAs?
2: I just think more playmakers, more guys to get the ball to, you know, and there have been some times here where you had a playmaker or two and one of those guys gets hurt and it changes the look of the whole offense. I think now when I watch practice and see guys that at the receiver position making plays, guys at tight end position, certainly some running backs who are capable. I think that's what is different this year is you got more options to go to. I mean, Carnell Tate, you know, had a tremendous day last Friday at the open OTA, got a lot of attention for that. But you've got, you know, returners in Elikayo Manor and Chim DK. You've got Calvin Ridley, who's back. You've got Wandell Robinson, who caught a heck of a lot of balls with the Giants. So that's a pretty good five-pack right there. And then at the tight end position, Gunnar Helm should be better in year two after making strides last year. Daniel Bellinger joins the group. I think certainly that's a good 1-2 punch of that position. And then, you know, Pollard's been very consistent since he's been here. Tajay Spears, just a matter of him staying healthy, or throw Nick Singleton in the group. So that's a lot of guys I've named that have some level of experience and productivity. And now you've got a quarterback who's who's got 17 games under his belt too, who can get them the football. So I think that's what's different, is more options than a coordinator in Brian Daboll, who is knows how to get the most of them.
1: So it's interesting, in the 4 o'clock hour, Daniel Jeremiah put this out. He brought this back up. He had put this out, I think, a couple of years ago, honestly. But basically, it's the thought that for every NFL team to build this championship foundation, there are 12 spots that you have to fill. Since we're talking offense, obviously quarterback is one of them, but the list includes 3 offensive playmakers. Do you think this is a team at this point that finally could have 3 offensive playmakers? I feel like it's been a while where you've had like the 3 solid, you know, go-to options at any point.
2: Yeah, I think so. I mean, I think Ridley fits that category, as long as he can stay healthy. I mean, he's a guy who's produced, you know, number 1,000-yard seasons in this league. If he stays healthy, he can be one of those guys. I'm not going to put a whole bunch on Tate. I think he's going to be good, but he's a rookie, and he's going to have to prove it once the season starts. But I think he's got tremendous potential. I guess if you count running backs as playmakers, I think Tony Pollard is in that group.
1: I would, yeah.
2: Another 1,000-yard season. And
1: especially how you use him, right?
2: Yeah, Wan'Dale Robinson coming off 1,000-yard year. So those are 3 there just from that group with others potentially being there. Mm-hmm. So I think from a playmaker standpoint, since that's the topic, yeah, I think the Titans have got some guys that can do some special things.
1: So you mentioned Carnell Tate, not putting that on him as a rookie, but does he look like a number one? Is that a loaded question for you?
2: Yeah, I mean, right now, I mean, he's had a great practice. I mean, on Friday when reporters were out there, and so got people excited. It's May the 26th. I mean, he hasn't practiced once in pads yet, and hasn't faced NFL competition. So I can't say at this point that he looks like a number one, just because he's, you know, it's a long runway to get to the season, and he's going to have to compete in these games and in these joint practices. He's going to go through some growing pains. But I don't think you pick him number 4 overall if you don't think he can blossom into just a tremendous playmaker for you. But it's going to be an adjustment for him to get there. He's not going to have – every practice is not going to look like the one he had on Friday, where he caught 3 touchdowns and 6 passes and just made one play after the next. He'll have to go through some practices where he'll have some drops, and defenders will test him and get physical with him. But I like his makeup. I think he catches the ball extremely well. I think he's faster than what his 40 time was leading up to the draft. I think he's very mature, certainly been through a lot to get to this stage. And he's just got to keep it going.
0: Jim Wyatt with us, TennesseeTitans.com, senior writer. Jimmy, speaking of seniors and leadership, this is one when we talk about the defense, you automatically go to Big Jeff because he's the polarizing figure, not only for his size, but the way he plays as well in this league. Another guy, though, veteran status, you did a great article on it. I wanted you to hit on it a little bit with Armani Hooker, him walking into year 8, his mentality, how he's getting guys adapted, and the role that he's starting to play now to a guy like Winston, where he was just in that role, it seems like, yesterday with Kevin Byard.
2: Yeah, it's crazy just how much time has flown by. He talked a little bit about that last week, just about, you know, how he learned from KB. And that's hard to believe he's going into year 8. I mean, things are different for Armani now, in that he has so many veteran players around him.
0: Yeah.
2: You know, whether it's Alante Taylor or Cordell Flott or, certainly a guy who's been working a lot at safety, and Tony Adams now, he's got a veteran group in front of him. All that should benefit Armani, but, you know, a couple of young guys too, like Kevin Winston, who I think is going to be a stud in this defense. And I think I'm really looking forward to that pairing this year, because I think Winston's got a chance to impact the game a great deal, and Armani's just kind of we'll settle guys down and take advantage of having guys back there that know what they're doing.
0: Yeah. When you look at this group, Jimmy, this secondary, when you look at guys like you named, Alante Taylor, Cordell Flott, you got these guys. What is the feel in watching this group? Because we talk about time passing, and we're used to seeing getting a rookie acclimated, like a Roger McCreary when he came in. I just went blank on my guy's name that went to Philly.
2: Jarvis Brownlee, probably.
0: Yeah, there you go.
2: Yep.
0: Jarvis Brownlee.
1: How
0: exactly.
1: can you forget that? He's going to be a gorilla in grass.
0: Yeah, exactly. But those guys are also guys, Jimmy, that you had to watch develop, and coaches had to take under the wing and bring them along. Now you get a guys like you just talked about, veteran guys that have a resume coming along, playing alongside each other, just getting to know each other and this defense. Different feel as far as watching those guys versus the rookies that you had to come to, Caleb Fallers that you were trying to get acclimated. We didn't get much, but that's got to be a different feel when you're watching.
2: Yeah, it is. I mean, and just watching them work. I mean, those other guys, as you mentioned, went through a lot of growing pains and had to be coached up a lot more and settled down. And you had to go through some learning experiences for them. And then when I see Flott and Alante Taylor and Tony Adams, for that matter, who has worked a good deal back there as well. I think I watch them, and they're out there putting in time early and late, and they're kind of leading the group. I think it's definitely a different feel, and that these guys know what they're doing. They know what they have to put their bodies through to get to the start of the season, and know that they've got to not only get themselves better, but people better around them. So I think the leadership standpoint is great. Coach is obviously still trying to get the most out of these guys, but these guys are kind of coaching each other up, to be honest. I mean, I think it's valuable to have position coaches and defensive coordinators and other people in the room kind of showing you the way. But when you've got leadership in the room, and guys who have played a bunch of games, that helps the Marcus Harrises of the world, and that helps the Kevin Winstons of the world, and that helps some of these other guys try to find their footing along the way.
0: All right, there's been clips put out. You've done a great job of the Titans team doing a great job of putting out clips to kind of keep people abreast to what's going on and up to speed. The coaches seem to be very, very the personality seems to be coming out in each coach, and it's looking like a lot of different personalities, Jimmy. How they seem to be meshing, because one thing you can feel from watching these videos, even though it's fun-loving, people poking fun at each other, and it's still early, but you can feel the competitive fire, if you will, coming from these videos.
2: Yeah, and one position, and I know it's been kind of well-documented, and people talk about it since the practice was open last week, but some coaches are more intense than others. A couple of guys, Dable is very fiery, not only motivating his players and celebrating with his players, but also challenging the defense. Another guy, Aaron Whitecotton, who's the defensive line coach, he knows Jim Washburn, certainly has a pass with Jim, and knows how to get the most out of his players. And I watch him practice and see how he works with these guys and see how he responds to them. There's a different intensity that's coming, I think, from his group. You watch the defensive line group in practice, those guys are going at it. Marquand Manuel, who's a defensive back safeties coach, he's another high intensity, motivating type player, type coach, I should say. It is nice to kind of sit back and learn these personalities during the course of the off season and watching how guys work. And then you see Robert Saleh, who maybe is not the most outspoken guy at practice, but certainly has a presence about him and goes through the stretch period and gives every guy in the line knuckles on a lot of days, just kind of motivating them to get through practice and to let them know that he's watching. So it's a different feel, and it's been cool to kind of see see the personalities of these new coaches and players as well, because it's so different out here.
0: One guy, shifting back to these rookies, what were your takes on Anthony Hill Jr.? He seems to be being that sponge, like very vibrant, waiting to pick up on everything, very attentive as well. Thoughts on him, Jimmy? How's he getting acclimated?
2: Yeah, I mean, he is a football junkie. You could tell that from the first day we talked to him right after he was picked. I mean, he seemed like he knew all the top players at his position group that he watched growing up. You know, certainly couldn't wait to get here and learn from the veterans. He had a pick on Friday. He picked off your guy, Hendon Hooker, made a heck of a play in a period. And be fun to watch. I mean, the competition there is going to be interesting because Cedric Gray's coming off a tremendous year. Cody Barton's kind of been a guy that rallies the troops, very productive himself. I thought he finished last year strong. And then to throw Hill in there, I mean, there's only a certain number of spots, a certain number of snaps. I think all those guys will play. But Hill is going to push him because he's big, he's physical, he's fast, and he's hungry. So been really cool watching him right out of the gate. I didn't even mention James Williams, who's in the mix too. I mean, he's a guy that's has played some and is going to be on this team because of what he can do on special teams. So that's a pretty good foursome.
1: Keldrick Falk, has he signed yet?
2: He's the only guy who has not signed. Yeah, everybody else has signed, but he's practicing. That doesn't keep him from practicing. I think a lot of times it's just a matter of maybe what's happening around him. And as far as
1: I was going to say, is that weird nowadays?
2: That a guy's not signed by now?
1: Yeah.
2: Not necessarily. I mean, I think it's, I mean, it's what's crazy. It's still just crazy to me that you could have an 8-man draft class with an 8-man or 9-man draft class, have this draft class and have all but one of them signed at this point, because I remember the days when you have holdouts for camp. So it's just kind of a an afterthought that these guys are going to sign. I don't think there's any kind of issue there on why he hasn't signed yet. Sometimes it's just a matter, again, of waiting for other players in your position, you know, in your that are slotted around you, some of those contracts to get done, because there are some other factors that go in play with these deals.
1: Okay. What'd you see from him since he is practicing?
2: I think he's physically, he looks the part. I mean, he's 6'5", 274 pounds. You know, he explodes off of the football
1: and lean.
2: And at the snap. I always hesitate to rave too much about the linemen at this stage, just because these guys don't have pads on, and defense has the advantage in situations like that at this point. But I think you can definitely see what the Titans saw in him when they picked him that early.
1: Mm-hmm. Jimmy, hate to bring this up, but Vanderbilt baseball, man, missed the postseason. First time in 20 years they're not there. Are you okay?
2: I'm okay. Yeah, it's been a great run, and the run's not over. Certainly got a tremendous coach. It's just, you know, crazy to me, people questioning Tim Corbin. And, you know, people don't remember the way it used to be before he got here. He knows what he's doing. Certainly I know he is reexamining ways that he can get this program back to where it was when it was winning national championships. And I have complete confidence and faith that he's going to do that. But certainly makes my decisions on what I'm doing in June a lot easier. A lot of times I had to plan around Vandy baseball and made sure I had my Omaha weekend saved on the calendar. And so I don't have to worry about that. I got a son getting married in June. Late June the 20th this year, I think, which we're in right around that time. So I won't have a conflict.
1: Oh, well, that's fun. Jimmy, I didn't realize that. Congrats.
0: Yeah, get your dancing shoes out, Jimmy. Let's cut the rug, baby.
1: I like it. All right, there he is. Jim Wyatt, our favorite. Always appreciate you taking some time, Jimmy. And we'll see you Friday at the Open OTA.
2: Okay, y'all have a good week. Appreciate it.
0: All right, Jim.
1: Thanks, Jim. There he is, Jim Wyatt, TennesseeTitans.com. Always puts out great content there. Yeah. And then, you know, he's always got his mailbag if you want to.
0: Mailbag always open.
1: If you want to email him something insane, please do, because he always answers. Always.
0: May not check be the answer out. You want either, but
1: that's he's right. TennesseeTitans.com. All right, we will jump into maybe a little bit of baseball, softball talk, and we'll set up our 4 o'clock segment, which I think is going to be fun, piggybacking off of a Jeremiah. What's his name? I just
3: Daniel
1: went
3: Jeremiah.
1: Daniel Jeremiah. Thank you. Goodness.
0: I'm with you, man.
1: Oh, my brain fog from the weekend. Yes. Piggying off of a tweet from him talking about what you need for a championship foundation. We will see if the Titans are there. 3HL 104.5 The Zone.
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11: If you are struggling with substance abuse, alcohol, pills, whatever it may be, first of all, it's nothing to be ashamed of. We know addiction is a brain disease, and we also know getting into recovery can be tough. Also, in case this helps, I want to tell you about a new study out of Harvard School of Public Health, which found that spiritual belief, the idea of a steady religious practice, had a protective effect from addiction. Experts we talked to told us there were probably a few reasons why this might be the case. Number one, excessive drug and alcohol use would not be the norm in a religious community, and people want to fit in. Two, a belief in a higher power provides people with hope and solace, great foils for addiction. And three, and I think there's some merit to this, regular attendance in a faith community also provides connection. Just like in AA, camaraderie and social support is often what you need. I'm Dr. Sanjay Gupta, helping you live a better life.
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0: State Traffic Center.
1: We've got a stalled vehicle still causing some problems on Interstate 40 westbound. This is right near the airport at exit 216A. Debris still in the road in the Green Hills area. This actually on I-440 westbound near the Granny White Pike overpass. And we're beginning to see the normal backups on 440 eastbound at the I-24 junction. I'm Jay Harper.

0: That was Jim Wide that just ended with us at TennesseeTitans.com. Y'all go check out, like Babsy said, his stores. Got plenty of mailbag room for you to jump in and get some questions answered. If you're feeling a certain way about any of that, what are your thoughts on the rookies and what they hit on? Don't forget, we'll be hitting on it a little later in the show as well. Just how people stack up to the, what was it, Babsy? The spots that you need to have a
1: championship foundation.
0: That's even better than just success. Like, so, okay, we'll definitely dive into that. But,
1: well, you know, number one is QB.
0: Yeah, most definitely.
1: Do we feel like the Titans have that?
0: I mean, I think the jury is deliberating.
1: Yes.
0: But there is a QB1 there. Now, will he be a fit and bring the success that we're looking for? I think that's a whole nother question. But do we have QB1? I absolutely believe so. But you also have to have somebody to block for QB1. So which goes to the other point about people being able to have that 3 out of the 5 up front to kind of make those guys join together. I did think something interesting with Jimmy that he did hit on. And I think a lot of us are forgetting about. And I'm going to go through the depth chart just to make sure.
1: Talk to me.
0: James Williams, man.
1: Oh, yeah. We don't bring him up.
0: I don't think enough.
1: You brought him up a couple weeks ago,
0: And it all reminded me when we went out there to camp and we were watching him, like, he looks like a freak.
1: Mm-hmm.
0: Like, the way the dude is built, the way he can move at that size, like, you just got to find a spot for him. And I was talking to a rep, man, and the rep was telling me it's going to be different. And we also had another rep in, Mark Mariani, that was talking about it as well. But I was talking to a defensive guy. He was like, man, it's totally different when you're out there and you play on instincts and you don't have to think. You know what I'm saying? Like, and we're hearing that quite a bit with this new regime about the old regime in comparison. Like, it was a lot of schemes on both sides of the ball. Schemes that you had to go through. It was a lot of thinking. Like, guys didn't get to react the way they needed to. You had to think and then go instead of just going and then countering. So it's going to be interesting. A guy with his size, James Williams, like, this dude is, 6'4", 230. That's what he's listed as. Like, and can move. So you get him going downhill, I think it's a little bit different. Cedric Gray paired with Anthony Hill Jr., I think you find something different. Jermaine Johnson, like all these Keldrick Falk, all these guys, man, Solomon Thomas. Like, we got some guys, man, in that front seven that I think not being mentioned enough because who sticks out? John Franklin Myers because of what he's done. Jeffrey Simmons, no ifs, ands, or buts about it. But these new guys that haven't proven themselves yet with an opportunity to do so in a new system where they just to go in attack mode, that's a little bit different. Mm-hmm. I like the sound of that. So,
2: unfortunately for James Williams last year, because remember last offseason we were deliberating whether or not he was going to beat out Cedric Gray. Him and Cedric Gray were in a legit competition for that second linebacker spot. And unfortunately for him, he lost out to Cedric Gray. And we saw why, because of what Cedric Gray did during the season, having one of the better linebacker seasons in Titans history. Mm-hmm. And then now that you bring in, you know, Anthony Hill as a third round rookie or second round rookie. Sorry. Mm-hmm. He was a third
0: first pick. Round talent, though.
2: First mm-hmm. round, lots of talent. Mm-hmm. It unfortunately knocks James Williams back again down on that depth chart. So for him, I think that role to make an impact on this team is what he has been and what he did last year, special teams, and continuing to develop and become that special teams weapon that every team needs.
0: Yep. Don't go against that at all. I wouldn't be surprised if he was standing up on the edge coming at one time too. So trying to go get a quarterback, just a little throw off. So just because of that size, though, that's hard to work with, man. So year three going into him, right?
2: Correct. He was part of that 2024 draft.
0: Yeah. Yep. So it's a lot of potential though. That's what I'm saying. So it's up to this staff, this regime to be able to develop these guys and put them in the spots where they can really flourish. Especially when you start talking about going into year three, and we do have the guys there that can do that. I believe, you know what Bones can do. To your point, you just created a rookie. Helped a rookie become a Pro Bowler
1: mm-hmm.
0: in Chimere DK. Like, I mean, that's, don't just go find Pro Bowlers.
1: Doesn't just happen.
0: You know what I'm saying? Don't just happen year one like that. So yeah, it's a lot on the a lot on the brink that could be happening.
1: So yeah, Friday is another open OTA for media. Friday, and then after that, not till June 11th. So we get to hear from Saleh, get another look at some of these rookies, some more conversation pieces.
0: Yeah.
1: Obviously, no pads, but you know, you at least kind of get to see what it all looks like. So I'm going to try and go out there on Friday.
0: Hey.
1: You want to go with me?
0: Yeah.
1: Yeah.
0: Go ahead, though.
1: Yeah, maybe it'll stop raining. It not rained for two freaking weeks?
0: Everywhere.
1: Before Mayor left on his little vacation here, we were talking about that. He was like, you know, it's going to rain for the next 9 days.
0: Yep.
1: I was like, no, it's not, Mayor. Stop.
2: To be fair, we needed it.
0: Down.
1: I know we needed it, but now
2: it was dry out there. But
1: all of my flowers are like drowned. They have drowned. They are dead. I was so proud of myself for keeping them alive, and now...
2: They'll pop back up. Once the sun comes back out, they'll pop back up.
1: We need the sun to, you know, help us out a little
0: drown
1: bit.
0: Drown us.
1: Is it gonna rain tomorrow again?
0: Guaranteed.
2: Oh, gosh. Don't put that out there.
0: I'm just saying. I mean, I don't want it out there.
1: Seriously. I mean, you've got... these kids have, like, soccer tryouts and competition.
2: It is supposed to rain. It is supposed to rain on Friday again, though.
1: Ugh.
0: See? Tomorrow's wins is 61% all day.
1: 61?
0: Yep.
1: That's
0: then Friday, 61%.
2: Yeah, Friday's supposed to rain like in the morning. Actually, all day,
1: that's
2: really.
1: That's when the OTA is.
2: All day.
0: We can't be out there with the thunder and lightning.
2: They might put you in the bubble.
0: Don't they? Ain't hot in the bubble.
1: So stuffy.
0: Yeah, that's. I hate bubbles.
1: Too many people.
0: I hate the bubble. I like outside in the elements, Zephyr.
1: Keith said it's only day 5. No, it's not, Keith. It's like day 80.
0: Yeah.
1: Easily. Feels like it.
0: Easily. Yes. Trying to get outside, get vitamin D, man.
1: Also, somebody said Levis ain't a QB1. Is that Karen? Yeah. We know.
0: Yeah. We
1: passed. Did you see his mom started a nonprofit?
0: I saw that.
1: And she was on, whose podcast was that? Ross Tucker's?
0: Yeah.
1: Talking about the video that got out there of him and his old girlfriend and how he paid an exorbitant amount of money to try and find out, a private investigator to try and find out how it got out.
0: It's not. That's
1: I never saw it, never sought it out, never watched it, never. I don't care.
0: Yeah.
1: But, like, it didn't make him look bad, did it?
0: No, I did. I went out there and watched it.
1: Did watch it?
0: Oh, yeah, okay. Absolutely. I'm going to watch everything. This is, so the thing with it was, I think it was, what, like, 10-second video?
2: It was a lot of videos and pictures that came out.
0: I only saw the video. You know what I mean?
2: Yeah, I don't remember the number, but it was multiple of pictures and videos.
0: Yeah, him and his girlfriend having a good time.
1: Right.
0: Then it's like, it's out there. The scrubbing of it off the internet or whatever is like what? I mean, I don't know what you lost by it. You didn't put it out.
1: Right.
0: You know what I'm saying? So Kardashian, like
1: it made him look bad or
0: exactly.
1: something.
0: Exactly. That's what I'm saying.
1: I get it, though. It's your personal privacy.
0: Once it's out,
1: totally
0: it's out.
1: I understand that.
0: Yeah. It's like the don't hit send thing. Like, you can go erase it and delete it, but it's out there. Like, if you think people ain't still, put it back out there. That's what I'm saying. So, I mean, just say. You've been all right. You went and got a Mayo endorsement off of it. I mean, not off that particularly.
2: All right. You ready to move on?
1: Yeah.
2: Get a break?
1: Yeah. I probably shouldn't have brought that up.
2: It's all right.
1: That's all right.
0: It's news, baby.
1: Hey,
0: it's news.
1: Just wrapped up the 3 o'clock hour in style. How about the 4 o'clock hour? We will, let's talk about which Titans free agents will have the biggest impact and then take a look at this championship foundation. How far are the Titans away from what is considered a championship foundation? 3HL 104.5 The Zone.
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1: In the Donaldson area, a crash blocking the left lane of Briley Parkway northbound just past Elm Hill Pike. A crash also reported Nolensville Pike near Glenrose Avenue. Another accident, Harding Place at Sidco Drive. I'm Jay Harper.
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3: 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Joseph Bonanno live from the 104.5 The Zone Circus Sports at the Mint Kentucky Downs Studios. In NCAA news today, the NCAA has denied Texas Tech quarterback Brendan Sorsby's request for a reinstatement for eligibility after the gambling scandal came out about him. Texas Tech will appeal the decision. In NBA playoffs, the New York Knicks are headed to the NBA Finals after sweeping the Cavs 4-0 in the Eastern Conference Finals. This will be the Knicks' first Finals appearance since 1999. They will await the winner of OKC versus San Antonio. Game 2 between Thunder and Spurs tonight in Game 5 tonight with the series tied at 2. College baseball news. Vanderbilt missed the NCAA tournament for the first time in 20 years, while Tennessee landed a 2-seed in the Chapel Hill Regional. They'll face off against East Carolina on Friday at 11 a.m. Ferrari Foundation Repair, part of your needs, you need to visit USSTN.com. 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

0: Welcome into 3HL on 104.5 The Zone. What's happening, good people? It's Tuesday, and it's an overcast. So I think we will be...
1: Indoor raining.
0: Yeah, I mean, we got to be happy with that. I mean, this is just sprinkling. You can still get out about your day. Get out there, do a little bit of shopping. You can still get active. Kids are out. They can still go outside and play down the street. Just stay close because it may start raining. You know, umbrella, you like to be wet. Always come in wet clothes and wet shoes, tracking up the floors.
1: No, oh, it's the worst.
0: Yes, that's definitely sounding like parents.
1: Yes.
0: Weird. It's weird me talking like that. But that's the problem. We cleaning. So, what up, Babsy?
1: What up? I'm here physically, maybe not quite mentally.
0: But a good weekend was had, though, right?
1: A good weekend, yes. And yeah, even though it was rainy, we just went under the outside cover whenever the rain came, and then some of the kids actually swam in the rain.
0: Ain't nothing wrong with that.
1: Yeah. Make it work. Ron Slay also in the building.
0: I'm in the building. Good weekend. Proud of the weekend. I heard a lot of people hitting me up talking about they see a cow with a headband. Listen, that cow's running for his life, man. Let him be free because his cousins and them, they got taken care of.
1: If you don't know what he's talking about, go watch his video.
0: Yeah.
1: Was it Instagram?
0: Yep, it was Instagram.
1: Okay.
0: I don't know why it wouldn't post on Twitter. X, whatever it is. But it wouldn't post, so. We got everybody else. Got
1: Instagram
0: out.
1: It was. Yes. Hey, Lonzo in the chat. Why can't we have female sports talk, like maybe softball? We actually did talk about it at the beginning of the show. Yes. Congrats to the Lady Vols softball team who earned a Women's College World Series bid.
0: Right.
1: And when do they start that?
0: This week?
1: I don't know the schedule.
2: Oh, I don't know if it's this week or next week. Five SEC teams made it to the Women's College World Series. So five of the eight teams are from the SEC, which is insane to think about. Mm-hmm. One of those teams not being Oklahoma.
1: Which is also insane to think about because it has always been them.
2: First time in 9 years they haven't been there.
1: So do you think that's also a product of NIL on the women's side?
2: Oh, 100%.
1: I think so. Yeah.
0: I think so, without question.
1: Like, I mean, it's completely changing evening the playing field, changing the landscape. You know, we talked about Vanderbilt baseball not making it.
0: Yep.
1: First time in 20 years, Vanderbilt baseball will not be in the postseason.
0: Yep.
1: I mean, that's just nuts.
0: Yep. We do have times. Thursday at 1:30, Tennessee takes on Texas.
1: Okay.
0: The Lady Vols versus...
1: Oh, UT,
0: Texas.
1: UT.
0: Yes, right.
1: Who's the real UT?
0: Yeah, the real one versus the fake one.
1: I love that.
0: Even though Texas is number two
1: matchup.
0: Seed.
1: We get that in football this year, right?
0: Yes, we do. On Rocky Top.
1: Oh, it's going to be so good.
0: Yeah.
1: So good. Especially if Texas is what Sark
0: is supposed to be.
1: Says that they are supposed to be.
0: Yeah. I got a question for that. And we can probably do it later in the week, though. Like, who's the, because we hit on it a little bit last week. Who has the most pressure?
1: Yeah.
0: Like, who has to live up to it? Like, as far as quarterbacks go.
2: I think a lot of quarterbacks coming back. I think Texas is up there for everything because of the way they spent in the offseason, the hype around the star name of a quarterback they have in Arch Manning, and then all the talk
1: that started slow last year.
2: Yeah, which we, Dawn, you specifically on this show expected.
1: I was concerned about it, yeah.
2: But and then all the stuff that Sark's been saying this offseason, you can't talk like this and then go out there and miss the playoffs or be a first round exit in the playoffs, something like that. Like

0: are you as a Tennessee fan going to give them a little grace?
1: Right.
0: Are you going to give Hype a little grace, knowing that he's got a brand new rookie, or maybe not rookie, but a brand new quarterback, no experience?
1: Me, personally, I think that the grace comes within who you lose or win to.
0: Okay.
1: Against, versus. If the grace will be given if they take on the challenge of playing at home and being able to handle business against the teams you expect to beat that are maybe on the come up like you.
0: Right.
1: However you got to go do it. Like you haven't lost to Florida at home in a second.
0: Which is crazy.
1: Which is beautiful.
2: Haven't lost to Bama at home in a second.
1: Haven't lost to Bama. Like if you can continue to put those feathers in the cap. So you're looking at home. You take care of Georgia Tech on the road, but you got Furman, Kennesaw State, Texas.
0: Georgia Tech's not a given nowadays.
1: No, not at all. But that's on the road. But if you like what I think heated the seat up last year was the losses at home.
0: Okay.
1: You know what I mean? Coupled with
0: That's fair.
1: You know what I mean? You bring into the fold of all the things that have taken place around the stadium, you know what I mean, and you dropping games at home of Vandy building
0: and the village and
1: increasing
0: whatever else,
1: the prices and all of that stuff. Like that was well accepted when you were on the fringe of going to the college football playoff and things of that nature. But you lose at home to Vandy the fashion you did. Oklahoma, who was struggling, you ended up losing to them at home. Georgia, I mean, overtime game, but you lost.
2: You're a kick away in that one, but you did lose.
1: But you lost, you know what I mean? So you lost, four games, you know what I'm saying? And then you lost the bowl game. But outside of the bowl game, you lost the four games, and it was the fashion and who you lost to.
0: Yeah.
1: You take care of people at home, I think you get that grace spirit. If you're able to somehow steal that Texas game. That's going to be huge.
0: Do you, is it early?
1: It's early.
2: It's week
1: early.
2: Four.
1: Yep, yeah. Week
0: do
1: four.
0: You like that it's early?
1: I
0: don't know if that's necessarily a good thing for Tennessee.
1: I like them.
2: I think, because if it plays out how it did last year, where Texas kind of starts slow again,
1: right.
2: Then that, I think, benefits Tennessee. Tennessee always gets off to, the hot start. I felt like they were humming much better earlier in the season. Like that game against Georgia, that was, remember, that was the first time we'd played Georgia early in the season for in a while. And I mean, after that game, even though the loss, everyone was like, wow, Tennessee, watch out. And then it kind of went downhill from there as the season progressed. I think that could be a similar situation with that Texas game early.
1: Mm-hmm. And keep this in mind, Babs, on the heels of that, you got
0: Zeph is kind of optimistic. Yes, I don't know how to handle it.
1: It's weird. It gets weird with Zeph.
0: This is like a weird Vols phenomenon.
1: But after the Texas game, you got Auburn coming to Rocky Top. That's a new head coach.
0: Mm-hmm.
1: You go to Arkansas.
0: A new head coach that has ties.
2: Tennessee. Yeah. Say returning.
1: Yeah, returning.
2: Yeah.
1: But then you go to Arkansas, new head coach.
0: Mm-hmm.
1: You got Bama coming to you, South Carolina. You go to South Carolina. Kentucky,
0: you're
1: going
0: to be expected
1: new head
0: to take
1: coach.
0: Care of all of those.
1: LSU, new head coach. That, like,
0: okay,
1: you got well,
0: maybe
1: some stuff.
0: Not that one.
1: Yeah, like, I mean, but still, you still got stuff that you need to, you know what I mean, fight for. And that'll be Lane Kiffin coming back to Rocky Top, different colors on this time, but same Kiffin. That ought to be fun. But yeah, I think that's, you take care of home and you should be okay. Now, granted, you only have four road games.
0: So you would be in a pretty good spot, yeah.
1: If you didn't take
0: pretty
1: care
0: good
1: of
0: spot.
2: Their home schedule is ridiculous.
1: Oh, it's serious. Oh, it's serious.
2: Texas.
1: It's serious.
2: Auburn.
1: Yep.
2: Bama.
0: Whoa.
2: Kentucky.
1: Listen.
0: No, you don't get to sit here and be like, Auburn's such a tough game after what they have been the last couple of years.
1: I like that.
0: That doesn't make for a tough schedule.
1: I like that.
0: I'm sorry. And this is coming from an Auburn fan. Don't sit here and all of a sudden act like Auburn is such a tough schedule.
1: I like that.
0: To have Auburn at home.
1: I like that.
0: Give me a break. You don't get to play both sides.
1: Let me give you props for that, though, Babby and Babsy and Babby. Who the hell is Babby?
0: That would work. That's a new nickname. You knew I was Babby. About to go off on that.
1: And I'm glad you did. Mm-hmm. But to Zeph credit, this is how a lot of Tennessee fans are thinking because they know what Golish is about to bring to y'all, Babsy.
0: Maybe.
1: Golish is about Peter Burns. When you get Peter Burns and Chris Doering on, they did a special with all of these new coaches.
0: Oh, yeah.
1: I'm
0: going
1: to hit CD up. Happy birthday. It'd be late to CD. But I'm going to hit him up, see if we can get him on this week and talk about these new coaches.

0: And they went and sat down and talked with Alex Golish and walked away impressed with him.
1: See, Heupel knows what that system looks like.
0: Yep.
1: And he knows how effective it can be.
0: Mm-hmm.
1: And we've heard the stuff about a Jim Knowles defense where it takes time to settle in. I mean, that's only the fifth game of the season.
0: But I will say, still, this is a program.
2: And you're coming off one. You'll be coming off of Texas game, right?
1: And you're coming off of Texas.
2: Yeah.
1: I mean, that's not a gimme for Tennessee there, Don.
0: But the only
2: absolutely
0: thing, though,
2: not, but you don't get to say, oh, it's such a tough schedule.
0: Yeah. We'll get to. We'll get to.
2: Didn't make
1: a bowl. Okay,
0: yeah,
1: they
0: had a winning season in six seasons.
1: I give you that.
0: So we can't, they got to be who they are until... Until they prove different.
2: Long?
0: Yeah, I was listening to them coming in on a podcast. Man. They said, what?
1: But,
0: I said six seasons?
2: I almost said Shiano.
1: But Texas,
2: what's
1: Alabama.
2: What's going to make me cuss on air? The Auburn Tigers.
1: But Texas, Alabama, and LSU while at home. I mean, that's a tough home schedule. Those three.
0: Yep,
1: for sure.
2: That.
0: No question. I totally agree.
2: Throw Auburn in there, though.
0: Yeah. Auburn got to go
2: and then
0: improve.
2: It's going to look even worse when you lose.
0: See.
1: To Auburn?
2: Mm-hmm.
1: We'll have to have a bet on that game.
2: Oh, absolutely. Beautiful. Although...
0: Still got a great jersey for her to wear.
2: My Auburn bets have not turned out well lately.
0: They have not.
2: Yeah.
0: But I think it's good. I think the energy is different as well, though, around Arkansas. Like, this is going to be a fun SEC season, I believe.
2: It's going to be fun to see what these new coaches bring.
0: Yes. Yes.
2: And listen... The difference in college football now is that you're not walking in, taking over a program where a coach has been fired and it's been an absolute Shiano show and you have, you know, years to build it back up. At this point, for these schools like Auburn that have the money, that have the NIL and the support to pay players, I mean, you can turn it around like
0: that's
2: that.
0: Right. Yep.
2: Like that.
0: Only team that may get a pass, well, you would turn a blind eye to is Kentucky. But you're hearing this coach.
2: Did you see the video, by the way, of what? Was that recent in the locker room where the
1: I think that was
2: Was
1: old.
2: That an old one?
1: Yeah, I think that's
2: okay.
1: Old.
2: Somebody told me it was recent. I was like, why are they like, why did that just come out though?
1: Well, it was a video of them like two
2: brawling.
1: I think two linemen just like going at
0: that
1: it.
0: Was was it 2 years ago?
2: Okay, so people are putting it out it's now.
0: Yep, yeah.
1: Within the last couple of seasons, but not like
2: not
1: this offseason.
2: Not with the new coaches.
1: Yeah. Not with the new staff, no. Yeah.
0: This staff, I think the energy is totally different. You know what I mean? And that ain't to say that
2: this is what
0: I'll
2: say.
0: Getting it done.
2: It better be.
0: Yeah, it's going to have to be.
2: It better be, or they're going to really fall behind.
0: For the goodness of the state, because what Louisville's doing in basketball, and Brom, like they got Pat Kelsey and Brom up there making waves at Louisville.
2: Yeah.
0: That Big Blue Nation don't like that.
2: Mm.
0: I'm telling you, anything else in the world can be happening. Louisville don't need to be successful before them.
2: Yeah.
0: Or that whole state will burn.
2: Okay, we're going to take a quick break. When we come back, Daniel Jeremiah put this out. He said, I'd like to revisit this concept for every NFL team. To build a championship foundation, you need to fill these 12 spots. And then he has them listed. I think this is a fun exercise for us to do on the Titans and see where the Titans, in our minds, in your minds as Titans fans, jump in with us, 615-737-1045. How far away are they from a championship foundation? Are they close? Hmm. We're going to look at that, and we'll break it all down after the break. 3HL-1045, The Zone.
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14: A better life with Dr. Sanjay Gupta.
15: Have you ever noticed that you mostly breathe through one nostril at a time? Even when you're not sick, even when your allergies aren't bothering you. The body actually switches the dominant nostril as frequently as every 2 hours while we're awake. That's according to Adam Taylor, an anatomy professor at Lancaster University in the UK. This alternating cycle is automatic. It's regulated subconsciously by the hypothalamus in the brain, he said. Your body does this to give each nostril a chance to rest and repair so they don't get too dried out, which could make it easier for pathogens and inflammation to cause damage. Now, Taylor also said, studies suggest the left nostril may be more dominant, and when the right nostril is dominant, the body is in a more alert or even stressed state. Who knew? Pretty fascinating stuff. I'm Dr. Sanjay Gupta, helping you live a better life.
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4: We have a crash blocking the right lane of I-24 eastbound at Brightley Parkway South. That's near exit 54. Also a crash blocking the left lane of Brightley Parkway northbound just past Elm Hill Pike. An injury wreck in East Nashville, Gallatin Avenue north of Douglas Avenue. A wreck Nolensville Pike near Glen Rose Avenue. 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I'm Jay Harper.

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0: Already had Jimmy Wyatt on with TennesseeTitans.com. You can go back and podcast wherever you get your podcast and listen to what he had to have to say about the breakdown of these rookies getting acclimated in OTAs. A couple of more OTA practices, media availability. Oh, no, open the media Friday, this Friday, to be able to knock you out. Is this the final week for them?
1: No, so the OTAs that are open are Friday, Thursday, June 11th. They have a little bit of a break in between, like Jimmy was talking about. Yep. And then mini camp, you know, all these different words, so whatever.
0: Yeah, to be in
1: That starts June, or the open one for mini camp starts Tuesday, June 16th.
0: Hmm.
1: So we'll have some, and then, of course, training camp at the end of July. Yep. So we'll have some more opportunities in the next couple of weeks to hear from coach to see some of these rookies and all that jazz.
0: Sounds
1: good. And then we'll have Chris Lowe on, by the way, at 5:20 SEC spring meetings going on, which is always fascinating.
0: Anytime you get to hear Greg Sankey at the podium.
1: Well, you know, he's going to say exactly what he thinks. Everything is calculated with Greg Sankey.
0: Very true.
1: He does not say things without fully assessing the risk and what message he wants out.
0: Not at all.
1: Okay, Daniel Jeremiah at Move the Sticks on X put this out, and we thought it would be fun to do today. But in the past, he has done this and said, hey, okay, I went through all the Super Bowl winning teams, the championship teams, and these are the things that you need to have a championship team.
0: Right?
1: The must-haves.
0: Yep, the foundation.
1: The foundation, yes. So, for every NFL team to build a championship foundation, he said you have to fill these 12 spots. In other words, you have to be legit at these 12 spots.
0: Mm-hmm.
1: QB is number one. Okay. We all know you at least
0: have
1: to have an above-average quarterback.
0: Mm-hmm.
1: Offensive playmaker, three. Mm. Quality offensive lineman, you need three of them.
0: Mm-hmm.
1: Pass rusher, two, which that'll disqualify quite a few teams. Not the Titans this year.
0: Mm-hmm.
1: Defensive playmakers, three. I'm assuming pass rusher is different than defensive playmaker, right?
0: Is it?
2: I don't
1: think.
2: Because it depends on what you...
1: Because we always say defense wins championships.
2: I will say...
1: Would be five solid guys on your defense.
2: I think that depends on whether or not you consider Jeffrey Simmons a defensive playmaker. Because I consider him a playmaker over just a pass rusher.
0: Yeah, you make plays.
2: Because I think he does more than just pass rush.
1: With this Titans roster right now, defensively, you can probably put him as a defensive playmaker and still have two pass rushers.
0: I think so. Yeah.
1: Is that fair?
0: Yes.
1: And we also don't know the scheme.
0: But this is what you got to think. When you talk about defensive playmakers, Aaron, you can be a playmaker from that position. Aaron Donald was a playmaker. We saw him in that Rams Super Bowl. Chris Jones, when it was time to make plays, Chris Jones was out of the game. They sub him back in immediately. He's a playmaker at that spot. Quinnen Williams, the guys in the upper echelon of that D-line spot, Myles Garrett, these guys those are playmakers.
1: Yeah.
0: Them playmakers to me. That's not just a sack artist. You know what I'm saying?
1: Let's start.
2: Let's start with the quarterback.
0: So hold on. Okay. QB, offensive playmaker, you need three. Quality O-line, you need three. Defensive
1: Which
0: playmaker.
1: Which Ramon has said often, you need three dogs on that line, and they can help carry the other two.
0: Mm-hmm.
1: Now, that doesn't mean that the other two are guys that when they're done playing for your team are about to be on the street, right? They still have to be decent.
0: Yep.
1: But as far as like high-quality offensive linemen, three.
0: So you said defensive playmaker, three.
2: Yep. Three defensive playmakers.
0: Pass rushers.
1: Uh-huh.
0: And that's it.
1: Yes.
2: Those are the 12 spots.
1: That is 12.
2: So starting with quarterback.
1: 3 + 2 + 3 + 3 + 1.
0: Said it was no math today, Babsy. Refresh back.
2: Cam Ward.
1: All right, Zeffy wants to get going on
0: all
1: this.
0: Right.
1: If you want in on this too, let us know what you think. 615-737-1045. We'll do this for the rest of 4 o'clock hour and kind of mingle our way through it. All right, QB, number one, the most important spot. You're not winning a championship if you don't have one of these. Now, you can make the argument that there are some not elite quarterbacks that won Super Bowls, right? But they had a lot of other pieces around them.
0: Yep.
1: But we'll start with quarterback. Cam Ward, year two. Do you have the guy for the, if you're the Titans?
0: Trending
2: in the right direction. Listen.
0: Yeah,
2: trending in the right direction.
1: Really long silence.
2: Not there yet, but he's trending in the right direction.
0: Potentially.
1: It's fair.
0: I'm thinking no question, potential-wise. I'm going with him.
1: I'm just really surprised that it was that long because of a silent pause.
0: I know what I expect out of him.
1: Right.
0: You know what I mean? I know what we expect.
1: Is he really that?
0: Yeah, yet.
1: You still don't know. It's year two.
0: So I got a question
1: for
0: you.
1: You still don't know if he's your franchise, but you feel good about the possibility.
0: Yep. I got a question mark beside him.
2: Yeah, I'm not giving it a yes right now.
1: I'll give it a yes.
0: Not a yes?
1: Absolutely.
2: I still think he's trending in that direction, but I don't think he's there yet. Okay. Could he be by like in the middle of this season? Absolutely.
0: Mm-hmm.
2: But
1: I think he showed me enough last year with not a lot of help that he's the guy.
0: Okay.
2: I'm with you.
1: I'm not saying he's
2: going to
1: be Patrick Mahomes. Right, don't get me wrong. I'm not saying this is an NFL Hall of Famer. Yeah. No.
0: I'm saying
1: I think he's going to be good enough to be that quarterback.
0: Yeah.
2: I think he is too. I just don't know if today we can sit here and say, yes, he can be a quarterback of a championship foundation. Okay. Or he currently is a quarterback of a championship foundation. I think he can be. I think he will be. But as of today, I don't think we can definitively say, yes, he is.
1: And that's fair.
0: Mm-hmm.
1: I'm okay with that. But I'll say yes. So I'll say the Titans have QB.
0: Okay, cool.
1: Okay.
2: Offensive playmaker.
1: Ooh,
0: You need three of them.
1: Okay. In the past, there's no way in heck that the Titans have had three. Oh, look, I've done so much work that my pen ran out of ink.
0: He's not close.
1: I did not make that one. All right, let me get a new pen.
0: I like that. Okay, so you need three of them. Yeah. I'm going one.
1: They weren't even close the last 2 years.
0: Nope.
2: No.
1: Okay.
0: I'm going Wandale Robinson in this offense is one.
1: Ooh, okay.
0: Mm-hmm.
1: That's
0: Yep.
1: That's aggressive,
0: mm-hmm.
1: considering what he is.
0: Yeah, I'm going 1,000-yard receiver that you just picked up. Absolutely.
1: Okay.
0: I'm taking him in an offense that he knows.
1: Okay.
0: Tony Pollard, what did Moonshine share with us on Friday? Tony Pollard was the only running back in the last four seasons.
2: There are two running backs in the NFL that have had four straight seasons of 1,000 yards. Those two are Derrick Henry and Tony Pollard.
0: I'm going with Tony Pollard as one of my playmakers. And there's no question. The resume backs it up.
1: I like that.
0: I'm going with that regardless of whatever's in front of him, he's going to go get you 1,000 yards. I'm cool with that, and he's durable.
2: Can I give you a counterpoint to that?
0: Please. Yes.
2: This is last year on the contract, in his contract.
0: Even better.
2: So what if he's not here, then you're losing a playmaker there? Foundation, I'm thinking.
0: Yeah, but
2: I'm thinking for a future down the road.
1: Well,
0: I mean.
1: No, it could be foundation for this year, but let's be honest, is this a Titans team that's really ready to go win a Super Bowl?
0: Right,
1: this season?
0: And then yeah. Now we're looking for a successful.
2: And that's why I'm looking for down
0: the
2: road.
0: No, but you can't do that, because if you look at the Patriots were able to turn around in 1 year, and that still made Stephon Diggs ain't on that team, but he was one of the playmakers on that team that made that team successful.
2: All right, so we'll keep it within the season.
0: Yeah, we'll keep it within the season.
2: Yeah. I got you. Okay.
0: I mean, that's the bonus if we get a Campbell Ward with three more years.
2: Yeah, okay. I'll give you Tony Pollard for this season, for sure, 100%.
0: And this is if healthy, right?
1: Yeah, we're not.
0: Right,
1: yes.
0: Okay. So
1: who's your third playmaker then?
0: There's a combined one.
1: No, it doesn't work that way.
2: Slay makes his own rules.
1: If he's not good enough to be there his own, then you don't have three.
2: Who is it?
0: Calvin Ridley plus Carnell Tate.
2: No.
0: Damn.
2: Yeah.
0: No, I'm saying that because if Calvin really isn't Calvin really because of the injury, that means that we will see Carnell Tate emerge, but I can't count him because we ain't seen him yet. But he is the number four overall pick.
2: But I don't think you can count him yet.
0: Okay.
2: He's a rookie. You don't know what he is in this league yet.
0: So are you telling me we can't count Calvin Ridley?
1: You can count Calvin Ridley.
2: But not Carnell Tate yet.
1: No.
0: Okay, well.
2: You don't know what he is in this league. You haven't seen him.
1: If Calvin Ridley is... He's the freaking wild card.
0: Yes,
2: and
0: is.
2: I still put a question mark by Calvin Ridley's name just because what is he going to look like coming off
0: of
2: that
0: injury.
2: broken fibula, right? It's broken fibula, right?
0: Yep, I agree. So a question mark by
2: broken
0: him.
2: Broken leg, something broken his leg.
0: So you got a question mark by him and Tate.
1: So then, first of all, I love the fact that you had more than three to put in these spots. Mm-hmm. Whether we agree or not, the fact that there's a debate, mm-hmm. Titans have not had, like, who was it last year?
2: Wow. Tony Pollard. It was Calvin Ridley. And then that went down. And then it became
0: Chig. Right. You might as well throw Chig, but that Chig. Ain't that's okay. not
1: that's not I mean, a playmaker.
2: Yeah. For this
1: that's
2: one,
1: not an offensive playmaker.
2: Would you consider Gutter Helm? Maybe not in the top three, but as in the debate for that third spot?
0: Yeah, but that leans back to what you're saying about Tate. We ain't really seen what Gunnar Helms can do.
1: Yeah, I wouldn't.
0: You know what I mean?
2: Okay. I give it. I'm just bringing it up.
0: Absolutely, the potential is there. No question.
1: Potential's there, but you can't say right now he's an offensive playmaker. Yeah, you can for Wandale. You can for Tony Pollard.
0: I would have been fine.
1: You can for Calvin. It just depends on what Calvin you get.
2: I'm honestly, still putting a question mark on Calvin right now.
0: If Chig would have came back and they re-signed him, I would have put Chig in this group.
2: Oh, for sure. I would have put Chig over Calvin.
1: I mean, Keith in the chat says DK is the all-time all-purpose yard leader in franchise history.
0: No question.
2: Yeah, but he got most of his yards in the special teams game.
1: Yep.
2: And now with how their wide receiver room is set up, he's pushed down and he's not going to have as big of an impact on offense, or at least he shouldn't if everyone stays healthy.
1: If things work
2: if
1: out
2: things
1: the way
2: work out
1: the
2: perfectly,
1: Titans
2: yes.
1: would like them to. Yeah. The Brian in the chat said Ridley was inconsistent before the injury regardless. That's fair.
0: That's
1: too.
0: No question. He also was a thousand-yard receiver.
1: And he had some drops
0: too.
1: And yeah. No doubt.
2: I'm not putting Calvin. I'm saying they have two out of the three.
1: Okay.
2: For sure.
1: So you're with two out of the three.
0: Well, I got Calvin Ridley with a question mark right there. And I got Carnell Tate with a question mark.
1: Okay. So a little bit of a question mark on three
0: stamps.
1: Offensive playmakers.
0: Yep.
1: All right.
2: Now here's the
1: Are
2: one we're
1: ready for
2: into
1: the
2: trouble.
1: Disaster.
0: Mm-hmm.
1: Three. What, how does he describe it?
2: He just has three quality offensive linemen.
1: Quality.
2: So we know for sure that they have one.
0: Description is key.
2: They have one
0: quality.
2: For sure. Peter Skoronski. Peter Skoronski is one. He was one of the best guards in the league last year. He's going to earn whatever contract extension that he gets. They picked up his fifth year option, so he's playing on that for now. But
1: what is your what is your definition of quality?
0: So, okay, I'm going to go with you. My definition of quality, especially with how difficult it is to find people to fill these voids, mm-hmm. and we've seen this and walked through it, Dan Moore is a quality offensive tackle.
1: Okay.
0: That's quality offensive tackle. Just is what it is.
1: It's just okay.
0: I mean, you got to
1: quality
0: think.
1: Enough to get the job done.
0: Yes. Yes, coupled with Skoronski, they learned each other another year. Absolutely. And think about who they went up against last year every single game. Like, them defenses were serious. So, not knocking them on that. Quality, yes. I think Dan Moore was one.
2: Okay. In terms of, like, a championship foundation, when I think of quality offensive linemen, you need to have no question marks about that person.
0: Yeah, but that's the thing. So, like, what Babsy started it off with, we're not this team not going to the championship next year.
1: No, so we but how build far a successful away are team. They from yeah. that foundation?
0: Yeah, so you got to be able to build the successful parts in this. Like, we're not jumping to the championship, Nick. If we do, Lord, yes. The
1: Lord,
0: streets will be painted
1: out.
0: With gold. Yeah.
1: This town will
0: If they
1: erupt.
0: Think New York is about to erupt with them making it to the finals in basketball, the Titans, we would be right along that same realm. So, the problem with me is finding the quality third one. Slotman, we don't know.
2: The center and right guard positions are, I think, a wash.
0: Okay.
2: You don't know what you have in those
0: Coogan,
2: yet. One,
0: Carmona,
2: you don't even know who,
0: all them,
2: you don't even
0: Slater.
2: Know who you're going to start.
1: And none
2: right.
1: of them are going to be, none of them you can put as quality offensive linemen on this list right
0: all
1: now.
0: All of this falls on the shoulders of J.C. Latham.
1: J.C. Latham, you're absolutely right.
0: When it comes to quality, I absolutely believe that he can be.
2: But has he shown it yet?
1: No. So that's a no-go.
0: Yeah, that hurts too. Yeah. I would love somebody to please call in or somebody text and tell me that we're wrong on this one.
1: No, we're
0: but
1: not.
0: I don't, yeah.
1: I want to be.
0: I wish the surgery. Didn't he have the surgery during the season? What did he miss?
2: No, he had the. Remember, he missed the beginning of the season because of the hip injury.
0: The hip injury. And I thought he had something else during the season too.
1: I mean, I think he was still dealing with it.
0: We're dealing with that.
2: Yeah,
0: okay.
2: he had that hip injury because he missed a lot of time early in the off season, and then remember because we were talking about his flexibility with the hip and being able to kick out.
0: Yeah, it looked bad on some of the. Oh, yeah.
2: And it looked kind of stiff.
0: I'm gonna be real. Let's not even talk about it no more because I'm starting to remember the games. I don't want to go back down that road. That's a hurtful road right there. Yeah, darn. Come on, JC. We need him right. I remember Man was false starting, and then sometimes he wouldn't get off the line. The guy already be behind him. Woo!
1: Yep.
0: Ooh, that was scary. All right.
2: So out of the offense.
1: Okay, but don't you wonder how much we talk about this all the time? Ramon has said it for years too. Even Blaine and Bully, you know, like as a pro, if you're not 100%, you know, a lot of times you want to push through it. You want to help your team. You want to do whatever. But guess what? That's what you're putting on paper.
0: Right.
1: That is what you are.
0: Yep.
1: Like, was he? But like maybe he was even more affected by that than we even know. I mean, you remember.
0: No question.
1: I always go back to like hockey guys too at the end of the season. They're like, oh yeah, I played with a completely broken leg the entire season. You know, like you don't know what these injuries, how much they affect what they do. So like, what is a healthy J.C. Latham on the right side?
0: I think he's quality. And I think it's no question.
2: But we haven't seen it yet.
1: But we definitely can't put him on the list.
0: No, but this is year two.
1: Yeah.
0: Walking into it, healthy, he has to be one. But right now, he's not on the list.
2: So, out of the seven positions on offense, we'll do defense. Come on, Matt. Out of the seven positions on offense, are we saying four? Four out of the seven?
1: Yeah.
2: Because you said yes on quarterback. We were still kind of hesitant on it.
0: Mm-hmm.
2: Slay was yes on a third playmaker. You and I were hesitant on it.
0: Right,
2: so combined,
0: yes, so we'll just
2: averaging is about four out of the seven on the offense.
1: Four of the seven. Yep.
2: Heading in the right direction, not there yet.
1: I mean, listen, 2 years ago, we couldn't have said four.
0: So good.
2: Yeah, because you didn't have a quarterback, you didn't have offensive playmakers, you definitely didn't have quality offensive line.
1: Alignment, quarterback was right? In rehab. I mean, look how far they've come as far as building that foundation.
0: And
1: to where you actually feel good to have an argument about the top three playmakers.
0: The wildest part is, I like the defense. I can't wait to talk about them better.
1: Well, let's do it after the break, Slay.
0: That was like winner to me.
1: All right, we'll be right back.
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12: How often do you stop to wonder whether you should share something that's revealing, maybe even embarrassing, with a partner, a friend, or even your boss? In her new book called Revealing, The Underrated Power of Oversharing, behavioral scientist Leslie John says doing just that can help you deepen relationships that are vital to your life. We need people to trust us in order to get things like love, friendship, and career success. That's what she told us. When you make yourself vulnerable by revealing something sensitive, it does make other people trust you. In turn, when you ask someone to reveal something about themselves, showing that interest will generally lead someone to like you more. Why? Because people like to be asked about themselves, she says. It also signals that they are discriminating and choosy, but in a good way. I'm Dr. Sanjay Gupta, helping you live a better life.
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1: In the Clarksville area now, we have a multi-vehicle crash that's blocking lanes 24 westbound near exit 11. Also, an accident blocking the right lane of I-24 eastbound at Briley Parkway near exit 54. Downtown, a crash 24 westbound at I-65, the split there at 65 north. Also, a crash still being worked, Old Hickory Boulevard westbound at I-65 in Madison. I'm Jay Harper.

0: 94.5 The Zone. Let's go, good people. This is Tuesday, and we're popping, rocking right along with us. You're told you can join with us. Facebook, YouTube, Twitter, or the one and only Twitch.
1: Twitch, please.
0: That's right. 615-737-1045 is the number you want to get in on this conversation, trying to break down the foundation of the Titans franchise. Seven players are needed, according to Daniel Jeremiah. We go to the lines. We cover the
1: total.
0: Offense. 12. We came up with four of the seven right
1: four
0: now
1: offense.
0: On offense.
1: Yes.
0: So,
1: what do you think? Johnny in White House wanted to talk about this. Hey, Johnny, what do you think?
2: What's
1: How'd we
2: going
1: do,
2: on, guys? I think you did great. I really do. I kind of want to make it level on both sides. I think 4-4, but I mean, I think you guys are great. I kind of disagree with old Cam Ward. I think Cam Ward is ready now. I think
0: okay.
2: new coaching staff. I think we're finally going to have consistency. And if you look back in the last 5-6 years here, we hadn't had that. So now that we got some guys here that are ready to win, we got some elite players. It's this hopeful feeling that we're used to. But I really think now he's going to take off. Real quick, though, I sent you a message over the weekend for my birthday. I was up in Knoxville Slay, and I was finally able to get into Gus's.
0: I thought that, yeah, I saw that pic. Way to go, dog. What was your thoughts?
2: I found the Lord. that place was, I was telling on hold, I got the turkey and provolone steamed sandwich.
0: Yeah.
2: Surprise. I walked in there, and I'm not kidding you, that place was heaven. As always, you guys, I love y'all. Thank y'all for being so positive. Babs, I hate to do this, but Auburn sucks. Go Vols, baby. Y'all be good.
1: Johnny
0: just hangs up every time. Too.
1: Every time he just hangs up.
0: Don't get a rebuttal or anything.
1: Oh, I just need to hit him on the front end and be like, I know what's coming. Shut it.
0: Yeah. If you're a Vols fan, though, like to his credit, if you're a Vols fan or SEC fan, like, you get the nostalgia walking in there, you know what I mean, of all the pictures and the autographs on the wall.
1: Good time zone.
0: Yep. No question. Kind of like what you just were talking about with Mama G's. Is that the name of it?
1: Yeah, Mama
0: G's. When you walk in, you kind of get those feelings. So, y'all in the area, check it out.
1: I hate to even admit this. You know that I have never had Gus's.
0: Really? As many times as you've been up there.
1: As many times as that. But I'm always there when there's like 8
0: And you made
1: people
0: me go to
1: there.
0: Mama G's.
1: I did. I made you. Yeah.
0: Babsy.
1: But, like, if I'm there, it's for a football weekend, and I'm there Friday, like, doing, you know, meetings all days and practice all day and practices and all that. So it's literally at the most crowded time ever at Gus's. So I never
0: I
1: get to
0: that.
1: Go.
0: Hey, yeah. We're going to get you in there.
1: Maybe I'll get a Tennessee game this year.
0: We're going to get you in there.
1: Fingers crossed. Mm-hmm. Yes. All right. Before we go to break, let's check in with Ken in Hendersonville. You want to talk about this offensive line? How far off are we from foundational pieces?
3: Well, first, let's just say go Big Orange and tighten up.
0: Okay.
3: But I don't like y'all dishing the linemen. As a former lineman, I don't get it. I mean, come on.
1: Because they've been garbage.
3: Being passed around, do the linemen get it? No, but when we suck, it's only the linemen's fault. But I think we're going to be much improved. I think hopefully Cam learns to release the ball quicker when he doesn't have any, throw it away.
0: Yeah.
3: But my surprise about all of this, and I don't know if I'm going to say his name right, but Peter Coonigan out of Indiana.
4: Pat Coogan.
3: Yeah. So I can't believe no one's talking about him. Here you have a guy that won the MVP of the Rose Bowl as a lineman.
0: Yeah.
3: And if you ever watch film on this guy, all of our linemen can learn how to run block because he almost always gets his lineman, and then he's looking for a defensive back to just lay the woodshed to. And that's it. I'll listen to you guys.
1: I totally agree with you. He could be one of the bigger surprises of the draft.
0: So the only no pushback on that at all. I want that to be right. I even want Carmona to be able to get a spot for him. I think all of that is open. The only thing with it is of saying the quality that you get because of the separator between college and NFL it's a difference. And if you haven't played there, we don't know what you're going to look like yet.
1: Well, and the knock on him is that he's not very athletic, right?
0: Right, right. Yeah. But and then the way, like Savage has said it many times, the way they probably are going to use the scheme as far as blocking up front will lend itself for him to be successful in that spot. But to his point, that's the way I felt about Carnell Tate. Carnell Tate's number four pick. I expect potential. He's potentially to be one of these playmakers. No knock to it. You know what I mean? But we haven't seen it yet.
1: Yeah.
0: So it's still up in the air. So the same thing that goes for Coogan is up in the air. Carmona still up in the air. All of these new guys that you're trying to get in the mix, it's up in the air.
4: Yeah. You can't put rookies on this list because you don't know what they are yet.
1: Yeah.
4: You haven't seen them play in the league yet. And I mean, how many times have you seen? I'm not saying Carnell Tate is this, but how many times have you seen a top five pick bust in the NFL? It happens all the time.
1: Ask the Titans.
4: Yeah. Happened with one of their wide receivers. Mm-hmm.
1: Story.
4: Saying that you don't know what you have in these rookies until you see them in the league.
0: Only rookie from this one you could put on there, I think I would have been fine with saying Jeremiah Love would have been on this list for me.
1: Well, guess what?
4: With the if you were doing this list for the Cardinals?
0: Yeah, he's on that list.
4: Yeah.
0: I
4: give you that. I think it is easier to do it with running back than it is with wide receiver.
0: Yeah.
4: Because with running back, I don't know. I feel like it's easier to have earlier success as a running back. We've seen that so many times rather than wide receiver where you have to be a special talent to find early success in the NFL.
1: Right. Like even if you're not good at pass pro as a running back early, they can still utilize you a little bit. Yeah.
0: And Savage is in the chat. Welcome.
1: What up, Savage? He just yelled at us.
0: Yeah, don't be dissing the lineman. And that's what we're saying. There is no diss. And let me add this. If you're saying you got an offensive playmaker in Tony Pollard, who we all agreed on, that is a tip of the cap to the lineman, because whether you do your job or not, you got somebody that's going to go back there and make plays. Imagine if you do your job. Because mm-hmm. when the Titans were rolling, what looked the best, we all said, the first half, the way that offense is clicking, we kept saying, man, look, this got to be scripted. Everybody's on point. They must have did this script over and over. And then it dropped off the cliff. It's like, what happened with the first half? That's what we was looking for. What happened to that? So it's going to be interesting to see who picks up. We got defensive playmakers left, three of them, and pass rushers, two of them. Mm-hmm. Want to hit that after?
1: Yep, 5 o'clock hour.
0: Word up.
1: 5 o'clock hour coming up next, 615-737-1045. If you want in on 3HL.
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14: How often do you stop to wonder whether you should share something that's revealing, maybe even embarrassing, with a partner, a friend, or even your boss? In her new book called Revealing, The Underrated Power of Oversharing, behavioral scientist Leslie John says doing just that can help you deepen relationships that are vital to your life. We need people to trust us in order to get things like love, friendship, and career success. That's what she told us. When you make yourself vulnerable by revealing something sensitive, it does make other people trust you. In turn, when you ask someone to reveal something about themselves, showing that interest will generally lead someone to like you more. Why? Because people like to be asked about themselves, she says. It also signals that they are discriminating and choosy, but in a good way. I'm Dr. Sanjay Gupta, helping you live a better life.
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7: In the Clarksville area now, we have a multi-vehicle crash that's blocking lanes 24 westbound near exit 11. Also, an accident blocking the right lane of I-24 eastbound at Briley Parkway near exit 54. Downtown, a crash 24 westbound at I-65, the split there at 65 north. Also, a crash still being worked, Old Hickory Boulevard, westbound at I-65 in Madison. I'm Jay Harper.
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9: Good afternoon. It is 5:02. I'm Joseph Bonanno, live from 104.5 The Zone Circus Board to the Mid Kentucky Downs Studios. Just in, the NCAA has officially denied Texas Tech quarterback Brendan Sorsby's request for reinstatement for eligibility after he was deemed ineligible due to a gambling scandal. Texas Tech does plan to appeal the decision. In the NBA playoffs, the New York Knicks are headed to the NBA Finals after sweeping the Cavs 4-0. This will be the Knicks' first finals appearance since 1999, and they will await the winner of OKC versus San Antonio. Thunder and Spurs face off tonight in OKC for Game 5 with series tied at 2. In college baseball news, Vanderbilt missed the NCAA tournament for the first time in 20 seasons, while Tennessee landed a 2 seed, and they'll be headed to the Chapel Hill Regional as they will face East Carolina on Friday at 11 a.m. For your fitness, your apparel, whatever needs, you need to visit USSTN.com. 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

0: Welcome into 3XL Radio 104.5 The Zone. What's happening, good people? It's a good old Tuesday coming up on Memorial Day weekend. Hope everybody enjoyed and took care of themselves. Got back into the groove of things. Probably a little slower than usual, but yeah, we had a good weekend, man. There's a lot of grilling. It was a cow walking around with a headband on. Don't fret. Don't blame the cow. It's me. You know what I mean? I'm trying to wrangle these guys up to be able to put them on the grill. Some good ribeyes and strips and things of that nature. But what up, Babsy?
1: What up?
2: That's bunk.
0: Hey.
2: Twitch, please.
1: Happy Monday. Twitch, oh, it's not Monday. Happy Tuesday. Happy Tuesday to everybody. Short week for us.
0: Yes, it is.
1: I like it. Ron Slay also in the building.
0: I'm in the building. Hey, I'm in the building. Yes, indeed. Zephyr behind the glass holding it down.
1: What up, Zeph?
3: Can I give a shout out?
1: Yes.
0: Absolutely. Presented by your mama. Neil?
3: Shout out to the mayor for letting me and Alyssa use his Chris Stapleton tickets when they couldn't.
1: Aww. Did y'all have fun?
3: Chris Stapleton was great.
1: So good. I saw him at the Ryman once, and it was unbelievable.
3: Like, and he doesn't do, he's not very flashy. Like, his performance isn't flashy.
1: It's just
3: and
1: solid.
3: He doesn't talk, like, in between. Like, he spent his entire time singing.
0: I love it.
3: And, like, he even said that, like, right before he started. He's like, I just want to let you know that you guys came here to watch me sing. I'm not going to talk, so let's get to it. And then just sang for 2 hours straight.
0: You got their voice, man.
3: And I mean, the voice is like, it's unreal in his songs. In person, it's even like, it's even crazier. Like, he can hit the stuff he can do with his voice is, it's nuts.
1: I love that y'all got to go to that.
3: He ended on Tennessee Whiskey, which I thought was great.
1: Oh, what a great finish.
0: Only way to end it. Well, good for you, Zeph. I'm glad you got to, you know, experience that big guy.
1: Yes.
0: We still waiting on you to come on too, Stapleton. You have to listen.
3: I thought about, like, running down there.
0: You should have.
3: I thought about running down there and asking him, but I was like, yeah, he's probably busy.
0: No, you should have, though.
1: It might have been frowned upon.
3: Oh, you know who I saw at the concert?
0: Who?
3: Sitting, like, 10 seats to my right.
1: Who?
3: Peter Skoronski.
1: Skoronski. He's a Stapleton fan.
0: Oh, it's one of the quality old linemen.
1: Yes. He's on the list.
0: Yes, he is. Loved it.
1: Yeah.
0: There you go.
1: Yeah, you sent a picture. He looked big.
0: One thing about it, he's back healthy.
1: Yeah.
0: Ain't no ifs, ands, or buts. Because remember, he lost all that weight. Was the
1: appendectomy.
3: Yeah,
1: Emergency appendectomy. Didn't it burst?
3: Yep.
1: Ugh. Dude, you can die.
0: Yeah, do some damage.
1: Very
0: yeah.
1: quickly when that happens.
3: And, I mean, he didn't lose, like, I mean, or like, he didn't, like, take a lot of time off from it. Like, it knocked him out for a little bit, but he battled right through it.
1: Probably should have taken more time there, but so we Slay mentioning that he's one of the guys on the list. So Daniel Jeremiah put out the 12 players that you have to have for a successful championship foundation as an NFL team. We took his numbers. We went through offense in the 4 o'clock hour, and now before Chris Lowe comes on at 5:20, we're gonna hit the defensive side of the ball. Daniel Jeremiah's tweet said this: the 12 you need for to build a championship foundation. 1 quarterback, 3 offensive playmakers, 3 quality offensive linemen, and then defensively, 2 pass rushers and 3 defensive playmakers. So this is kind of a fun exercise to see where the Titans fit on all of this. So let's start. Ooh, do we start with the pass rushers or defensive playmakers? Because here's the deal. You can't say, okay, Big Jeff as a pass rusher and Big Jeff as a defensive playmaker. You have to have 5 total.
0: Yeah.
3: I think we start with the playmakers.
1: Okay.
3: Because I think I would personally put Big Jeff as a playmaker.
1: I agree with you. Yep. Okay, so number 1, Big Jeff, no ifs, ands, or buts about it.
0: Yep, and not even a need to explain why.
1: No, we don't even have to.
0: That's what I like.
1: Yeah, and I think he might even be better this year, too, with
0: agreed.
1: Scheme and what they're going to do with
0: agreed.
1: Them. Okay.
3: Cedric Gray. Is 1 season enough to put him in there as a defensive playmaker?
1: Not for me.
0: I mean, it's quality.
1: We're not talking quality. We're talking playmaker.
0: Yes, we are.
1: Defensive playmaker.
0: I was going to see if you're going to let me slide with it.
1: What about Imani?
0: That's 2 years,
3: though. See, I don't know if I'd put Imani in there because of last year.
1: I know.
3: He struggled down the stretch after getting that contract extension. I don't know if I'd put him in there as a playmaker. If looking at a foundation of a championship level team, the base foundation, I don't know if I'd put him in there right now.
0: I like Cedric Gray as a playmaker. Fair. I'm putting Cedric Gray. Right
1: you
0: now.
1: Do?
0: Yeah, I'm gonna tell you why. This is year two, and the build from year one to year two. Looking at it. Played in 7 total games.
1: What were the numbers last year?
0: Yeah, last year, played in 7 total games in his first year, 22 total tackles, 13 solo. Okay, cool. What are you going to do to build upon that? Coming back, 16 games played, 164 total tackles, 97 solo, 67 assisted, 1 fumble recovery, 1 sack. I like him. I like him better.
1: A. Hughes in the chat said, Cedric makes a lot of plays, but I don't know if he is a playmaker. That's where I kind of sit.
3: I'm kind of feeling that right now.
1: But then, you mentioned the numbers.
0: Yeah, 90. That's almost 100 tackles on a team that was on the field living there. Like, their defense, think about how much they were backed up. Like, they lived on the field.

0: disrupt the play.
1: Yep.
0: Like, what is the definition of a playmaker? This is our problem.
1: Yeah, okay, a guy that...
0: Game changer.
1: Game changer, tilt the scale, play yes. need to be made. You can
0: count
1: you
0: on
1: see
0: him
1: right there. Yeah.
0: Is that him?
1: I think so in this bunch.
0: Okay.
1: I think so in this bunch.
2: Is there?
0: I'm
2: some...
0: not talking about in this bunch, just in general, though.
1: But that's how we got to go on, because every team is not created equal. You know what I'm saying? Like, okay, because once we get, I got a reason to say that. Because once we get the pass rushers, John Franklin Myers' numbers aren't what they, I think they could be because of the great defense that he was on with Denver.
0: You would put him as a pass rusher.
1: But he's going to be a pass rusher. You know what I'm saying? But I thought that his numbers could be much higher, but because of his, everybody on that defense eating, it's a little bit different. You know what I mean? So if you put Cedric Gray on that defense with that heat-seeking missile-like behavior that he has, I think he's one of those guys. Same thing that I thought with Aziz Ashaire. I thought he's a playmaker.
0: Yeah.
1: I thought both of them are similar. I thought him and Gray were similar.
2: I'd agree with that.
1: And you see what Aziz is with Houston. As much as Will.
0: Why is there not more love for Cedric Gray? Just because this team was so bad.
1: Yeah, but yeah, that's the defense, like it. They out there just too long.
2: The only knock is the way he got all those tackles. They were out there a lot.
0: Yeah.
2: A lot. And listen, he made the plays that came to him.
1: Absolutely.
2: I give him that. But
1: no,
2: they were out
1: but
2: there
1: that's
2: a lot.
1: What that's okay, so that's the difference. I think he didn't make the plays again. I think he went out and
2: you
1: made
2: think
1: the
2: he
1: plays.
2: Went out, you think he went out and
1: yeah, I think he made
2: and
1: plays
2: stood out.
1: Yep. But it's always gonna be easy to point out on a bad team.
0: Right.
1: Like things that you're missing. You know what I'm saying? If everybody's doing their job, then
0: you're not a bad team.
1: You know, that's the other part. And you don't have those opportunities. You have more opportunities to make those game tilting plays. You know what I mean?
2: Okay, moving off of Cedric Gray. Is there someone in the secondary you would put as a playmaker?
1: Alante
2: okay,
1: Taylor to me.
0: So this is a very interesting conversation with Alante, with Flaut.
1: Yep.
2: Flaut.
1: You got British there. Every time. Slow down, Babs. It's going to be okay.
0: Why does his name come off weird?
1: It's going to be all right. It's going to be all right. Because there's a lot going on. Flaut.
0: Yes. So, Flaut. Free agent pickups there.
1: Mm-hmm.
0: So,
1: I think you got four guys.
0: You're all up on Alante, but...
1: I like Alante.
0: I love the Alante edition, but... From a numbers standpoint, from an eye test standpoint, like, is he the number one guy?
1: I don't remember,
0: the playmaker?
1: I don't remember games when I watched New Orleans, and I only watched like four or five games, but it was never a game that I watched and said he didn't stand out. Oh, there go Alante again. That's what I continue to say. Okay. Whether that was him coming off the edge, him rushing the quarterback, whether him getting out there in coverage. Like,
2: breaking up a pass,
1: making
2: a tackle.
1: And I'm okay with the pushback on it.
0: You probably watched way more Alante than we did.
2: Mm. Out of those two, out of Flaut and Alante, I definitely lean Alante Taylor. Again, I don't know. It just depends on what your definition of playmaker is. Because I don't necessarily know if Alante Taylor and Cordell Flaut
1: are like... I'm telling you what
2: it is.
1: You got to get game changers that tilt the scale.
0: Mm-hmm.
1: Remember when...
0: Does he tilt the scale?
1: Remember when Tennessee played Cincinnati? A game changer on that defense, Mike Hilton. It's a game changer.
2: For the Titans, he absolutely does tilt the scale because of what they didn't have in that room last year.
0: Doesn't necessarily mean a defensive playmaker.
2: This is hard. Defense is a lot harder than offense.
1: It is.
2: Because you can't, it's a lot harder to measure like success on defense.
1: What I do believe they have, though, is they have a lot of quality potential. Like, it's a lot
0: maybe
1: of guys.
0: Maybe not necessarily somebody you could put as a defensive playmaker.
1: Right now.
0: Certainly not how we just throw if Jeff on there and end of conversation.
1: If it wasn't for Amani's year last year, he would be on there.
0: God, he struggled, though.
1: Yep, that was a hurtful year. Amani has the potential. Kevin Winston, we know, has the potential. Alante Taylor, if you don't want to put him in there, definitely has the potential. Flaut, I don't know much about Flaut. So I did like what Marcus Harris could do. But all of these guys are potential.
0: But yeah, they're not. You would never put them as a defensive playmaker stamp right now.
1: So if we don't want to put Cedric Gray on there, does that mean that we only got Big Jeff as a playmaker defensively?
0: Would you put Cedric Gray on there? Ask Rush. Russ.

0: Ross, would you put Cedric Gray as a defensive playmaker for the Titans? He says yes.
1: Okay.
0: Okay, so two. We'll say two. And then a question mark with Alante Taylor, Amani Hooker potential to slide up into that third.
1: But we say two.
2: Yeah, Winston Jr., like, it's plenty of them that can be the third.
0: So pass rusher.
2: Pass rusher, Franklin Myers.
1: Yes.
0: Yeah, for sure. Mm-hmm. And he's not going to be your traditional pass rusher with the double, with the like high double digit mm-hmm. sack numbers and all that, but he's going to be a disruptor. Yep. On that offensive line, or defensive line, sorry. can he play offensive line? Yeah. Does he want to go play guard?
2: Maybe try to get him over.
1: Maybe.
0: But he's going to be a disruptor, especially under Coach Sala and that system that they run up front. Who's the second one? If you're not putting Jeff,
1: He's a defensive playmaker.
2: Yep.
0: Who are you putting at the number two for that pass rusher?
2: I need Jermaine Johnson to be it, but he's not that yet. Not over his resume the last couple of years. Solomon Thomas, you need him to be there.
0: But
2: guy.
0: I wouldn't put him in that. Right, I wouldn't put him in there.
1: I think you only
2: can't
1: have
2: put
1: one
2: him
1: there.
2: In
1: there.
2: You only have one.
0: I wouldn't put Femi. I definitely can't put Falk if you're not going to put any of the other rookies. No, so
2: you only got one.
1: They only have one.
2: Jalen Harrell has some potential, but you only got one.
0: So we're saying on defense, out of the five positions, they have three.
1: Mm-hmm.
2: Yep.
0: Which means in total, they have...
1: That kind of makes me sad because in my mind, it was
2: felt
1: more.
2: Like it was right, yeah. It felt like we was hovering right there.
1: I'm like,
2: on
1: oh, this defense is going to be nasty this year. And then when you like kind of break it down, I mean, they still could be, but then when you break it down, if you're talking about a championship
2: proof.
1: Foundation,
2: yeah.
1: You don't have that.
2: Yeah.
0: So 7 of 12 total is what we came up with.
2: Yep.
1: Which, to be honest...
2: That's bad from where you were.
1: Is in a really... If we're correct on it, the team is in a really good position compared to where they were 2 years ago having to build.
2: Yeah, because you got a lot of guys that can step into these voids that we sitting up
1: there,
2: and naming.
1: There is a lot of potential. A
2: whole lot of potential,
1: that's
2: a whole lot of opportunity.
1: That's the scariest word ever.
2: Yep.
1: Potential.
2: Mm-hmm.
1: Oh, you have so much potential.
0: And so the potential, that's where the coaching staff comes in. Can you pull that out of your players? Can right. you put them Agreed. In a position to draw out that potential and prove that they can play is one of these high quality playmaker type players, and that you brought them here for a reason. And
1: James
0: that you put this
1: Solomon
0: together.
1: Thomas is a number three draft pick.
0: Yeah, yeah. That was years ago.
2: Yeah, I brought that up. Like, these are all the guys potentially that could fill their voice. Listen, I'll go back to the same thing I said when I first got on. This was 5 years ago. The Titans is still the land of opportunity. Like, you have an opportunity to come in and fill one of these voids as a player, a free agent, a draftee, undrafted, whatever it is. All you want is opportunity to prove yourself. This is what the Titans are. If you got 7 of the 12, and we pushed that by saying Cedric mm-hmm. Gray was on there and...
1: Definitely pushed
2: it. You know what yeah. I mean? Like, we pushed that. We pushed that to the limit. So you could easily say 6 of the 12.
0: Yeah.
2: So half of the playmaking positions for a successful foundation for your franchise are open. That's all you want.
0: And the other point of this exercise is this is not like, okay, if you have the 12, yeah, you should be competing for a Super Bowl. This is no. Do you have the minimum to go out there
1: foundation,
0: and just be
1: yeah.
0: a competitive team? You still need a lot more other than these 12 pieces. I mean, mm-hmm. there's 53 guys on a roster.
1: Yeah.
0: 11 guys play on one side of the ball at one time.
1: Mm-hmm.
0: You need a lot more in this 12. This is just, do you have the first layer that you need to build on top of? Titans are almost there, but they're not there yet.
1: Not there yet. Yep. That's totally fair. Also, it's, what's the word, subjective.
2: Mm-hmm.
0: Yeah, I mean.
1: Because who, I mean, we can sit here and say, oh yeah, defensive playmaker, definitely big Jeff, but we put Cedric Gray in there. Is there anybody else nationally that would put Cedric Gray in there? Probably not.
0: Yeah.
2: But they'll also be thinking about, like you said at the beginning, they'll be thinking nationally and being comparing them to the, what's that guy that went to Seattle and won the Super Bowl?
0: Ernest Jones.
2: Yeah. They'll be comparing them to people like that. Right. You know what I'm saying? You'd be like,
0: Jack Campbell with the Lions.
2: Yeah, give me one of them. So.
1: Yes. I like this quote from Caleb Bell in the chat. Sala's scheme will create playmakers. Now we have competent play callers.
2: Mm-hmm. I don't go against
1: that. I don't disagree with that.
2: Uh-uh.
1: All right. We'll switch gears, talk a little college sports with Chris Lowe after the break. Chris Lowe from On3 joins us live here on 3HL.
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0: 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Tuesday. This Tupac Tuesdays, what you always gonna get, man. And what you also gonna get is a good rundown from our guy when it comes to anything. And I mean that. Anything. Football, college related. Man, this man don't miss. CeeLo, Chris Lowe of On Three, right here to jump in with us and keep us up to breast on what's going on, of how people are living. On Three Senior Insider. Chris Lowe joins us right now.
1: CeeLo.
0: What's happening, CeeLo? Talk to us, man. Spring meetings cranked up. You got all the sports down there, all these egos, all these personalities under one roof being led by the general, the godfather himself, Greg Sankey. What's shaking out?
2: The general. I like the godfather moniker.
0: Yeah, that's him, man.
2: That's a good one. I don't know that he would like it. I don't know if Greg.
1: I don't think he would like it.
0: Guess what, though, CeeLo? I remember it was, I think my first year here with 3HL, we went down to SEC Media Days, and you know I was new to it, so I don't know what to ask. Babs and you're asking the questions. I'm like, when it get to me, I'm like, man, I don't even know what to ask, but one of my favorite movies is Godfather. And you're kind of like the Godfather, Greg. And he didn't lean into it, but I think I might bring that back up to him this year just to see if he says.
2: You know, going way back, you know, back when the BCS was first created, which was back when the dinosaurs were on the earth, you know, Tennessee actually was the first BCS national champion in 98.
0: Yeah, I've been holding on to it.
2: Remember Roy Kramer, late departed Roy Kramer's the one that created it. I think he was referred to as the godfather of the BCS. Because he's the one that created it. Boy, I tell you what, I thought of Roy a lot over the last year or so. I thought about him this week when we just see all these, you know, behemoths like butting heads and, you know, presidents. I saw Jerry Moorhead from Georgia came out today and said it's the state of college athletics is worse than it's ever been. Yeah, you got all the who wants 24 playoff, who wants 16, who doesn't. You got, teams. I saw Kyle Whittingham told me this spring, I saw somebody else one up him and say that they think by 27 there'll be 10 to 15 football teams that have rosters over $50 million.
1: That's nuts. It's just now, not sustainable, is it?
2: No. And I mean, I don't know people. I mean, there'll be some schools that can do that. You know, a handful, maybe 8, 9. I don't know. But you know what's going to happen is there ain't going to be any men's tennis. There ain't going to be any track and field.
1: We're already seeing it.
2: Soccer. So that there's no way to continue at that rate. And I don't know that anybody. You know, what gets me, guys, is you hear some in college athletics, some administrators, some ADs say, we got to get Congress to help us. Hey, you got to keep waiting for a long time, man. I don't think Congress is going to fix this.
0: Right.
2: Presidents and chancellors have to step up and figure out a way to, you know, to come up with some answers. You know, I saw where Kirby Smart said, listen, and Sankey has sort of hinted at this, you know, nothing's going to be done to enforce the rules that were created by the schools. I love when people, you know, complain about the NCAA rules. Well, guess who created the rules?
0: Yeah.
2: The membership schools.
0: Yeah.
2: You know, and if they're not going to be enforced, then we'll break out and do our own thing, our own governance, our own regulations. I mean, is there enough interest in the SEC to play just each other and have their own playoff? I don't hope we don't get to that point, but I do think in football, I still think we're headed in some way, shape, or form. I've told you guys this for years, a break from the NCAA. And I don't know how many teams, the Big Ten, the SEC, maybe a few other teams. I don't know what that number is. And they will do their own thing. They'll have their own playoff, their own governance, their own commissioner, their own way to pay players model. If it's a collective bargaining model, I don't know. But I just don't see any other way around it. It's just
1: sad.
2: Because right now, I'd be 24 teams in the playoff. I get the arguments on both sides, but it really does seem like it's going to be more of an invitational than it is a real playoff. And people say, well, they do it in basketball, they do it in the NFL. Well, guess what? College football is not basketball. It's not the NFL. It's always been different. It's always been unique. And different parts of the country and different schedules and different conferences and different fan bases. And if you get to 24, and rest assured this, if you get to 24, it ain't stopping there.
0: Nope.
2: It's not stopping there. You know, Slay, you and I might be hanging out at the beach at Pawley's Island when we're 70 years old, but yeah. It will go from 24 to 32 to wherever.
0: Yep.
2: It's going to keep growing.
0: Mm-hmm.
2: And I think we've seen that. We've seen it with the hoops tournament.
0: Yep.
2: But that's my big is more fan bases will be engaged. They get all that. You know, if you're Illinois or South Carolina or you're Vandy or whomever, Tennessee, and you've got three losses going in November in a 2014 playoff, well, yeah, you're going to be more engaged because you still got a shot. Mm-hmm. But, boy, you know, maybe I'm wrong on this one. It just, to me, at that point, it really does seem like a year-end invitational that does a playoff.
1: So you guys at On3 polled all the SEC ADs, and mm-hmm. where did they kind of fall when it came to Sankey's proposals?
2: Yeah, two of the 16 didn't want to throw a number out there.
1: Okay.
2: All of them want more. All of them but one would like to see expansion in some way, shape, or form. I think eight of the ones who responded said 24, four said 16, one said 20.
1: Oh my gosh, it's all over the board.
2: One said 12. Coaches all want more teams. I mean, every one of them. But you know, it's everyone's not. Every school and every coach, it's not the same. I mean, if you're Georgia, think about it, if you're Georgia or Texas, probably Alabama, you're going to be in, if it's 24, you're going to be in the playoffs every single year, right?
1: Right.
2: If you're Tennessee, if you're South Carolina, if you're Ole Miss, if you're Arkansas, I mean, there's LSU didn't make it last year.
0: Yeah.
2: You know, if it's 16, most years you're going to be in, but not every year. So I think if you ask, if you polled, who's been the most honest coach in all this is Mike Elko.
1: Mm.
2: He said, listen.
1: It's not surprising.
2: He said, if you're going to poll the coaches, what we want, let's have 40 teams in it. We don't want to get fired. You know, you don't want to go through every 2 years and fire half this conference. But are you really doing what's best for the sport? If you continue to increase the number of the teams, because then, you know, it's you want to sort of make it hard to still get into the playoff. There's still some penal action. If you know, look at Ole Miss 2 years ago. Ole Miss had a great football team 2 years ago, great on defense. You know, but they lost at home to Kentucky, a bad loss.
1: Mm-hmm.
2: Only game Kentucky won all year in the SEC. Then, you know, you should be penalized for that loss. In 24, you're not. At 24 teams, you're not. You know, games like, I don't know, the kick six in 2013. That's an epic game, right? An
1: yes.
2: epic game. Dawn, wouldn't you say so, Dawn?
1: Yes. It lives on.
2: You know, Bama didn't go that year. Now, it was a 14 playoff, so it was a different era then. But now, if that game happens in a 2014 playoff, yeah, it's a great ending, but it didn't really mean anything, right? Both teams are going.
1: Mm.
2: I just think those types of games, and I heard Sankey say this today, and I think I said it to you guys earlier. We're going to get to the point, just like we do in the NFL, if there's 24, when you're Ohio State and you're 11-0, and you roll in, not necessarily the Michigan game, but maybe the game before Michigan, you're playing Minnesota or Rutgers. Or somebody like that. You're 11-0, and Julian Sain, your quarterback, a lot of wear and tear, got a little bit of a sore foot, you know.
0: Mm-hmm.
2: You're really good. You know, you're probably going to, you know, you're already a 29-point favorite. You know, he's not going to play. You're going to sit him out and play your second-team quarterback. Well, some guy that lives in Marysville, Ohio, who's three generations of an Ohio State fan, who makes 70 grand a year, is going to take all three of his kids.
0: Yeah.
2: You're going to go to that game. You're going to pay $200 a pop. You're going to get a hotel because it's a night game. Although Marysville's close enough, you probably wouldn't have to. And the starting quarterback's not going to play.
0: Yeah. That's tough.
2: That's going to happen. There's always unintended consequences, but that type of thing will happen with 24 teams in it.
0: Mm. That's going to be tough. Low with.
2: It'd be like going to see Tennessee back in 2000, 2001 and Slater play.
0: Well, they better know that ACL just happened because that's the only way they was keeping me off the floor, CeeLo. Hey, CeeLo, when you look at the elder statesmen, the longest tenured guys, like those guys are gone, and just talking about football specifically in this one, you got guys like Kalen DeBoer, Mike Elko, Jeff Lebby, you got Golish, Summerall, Silverfield, all these guys, Kiffin trading places. Kiffin being one of those longest tenured guys in a sense now, just moving from Ole Miss to LSU. But Kirby, probably being the guy with Stoops gone, is it a voice in there that, you know what I mean, that you hear now? I guess you could throw basketball in there if you talk about Cal and Rick Barnes. If they have, I couldn't imagine them not having anything to say about football, mm-hmm. scheduling or anything too. But who's the voice for this group now? With no more Saban or anything, who are they leaning on now?
2: Well, I think it's Kirby. Okay. I think Kirby's the guy that carries the loudest voice.
0: Yeah.
2: He's done it. He's done it at a high level. People respect. You know how many championships he's won. His consistency and. He's a guy that's about as SEC as it gets, right? He played in the SEC. He was an all-conference player in the SEC. He was an assistant coach forever at Alabama and was at LSU for a year or two with Nick. Kristen mm-hmm. been at Georgia now for, I guess this is his, 11th year? It's hard to believe, man. This is his 11th year as head coach. So he would probably be the guy. I know David Cutcliffe just stepped aside from his role, but I always thought David was a voice of knowledge and wisdom. You know, he was one of the guys I think that Sankey had leaned on mm-hmm. pretty good, but you know, David's one of those guys who's been around the league forever. You're right though, Slay, there's not a lot of those guys in the league anymore who've been around. You know, Lane's mm-hmm. came to Ole Miss in 2000, you know, so I guess other, as far as guys that,
1: was that long ago?
0: Yeah.
2: have been around Holy the longest. Mom. He'd probably be second to Kirby, unless I'm sort of going through the list here, unless I'm forgetting somebody.
1: No, I think you're right. Yeah.
2: You know, there's just not a lot of those guys. And it's changed so much. I mean, the climate has changed and with NIL and the portal, and looks like we're going to go to five to play five. And I think most coaches support that. That seems to make a lot of sense. To me, that's a bigger deal in basketball than it is in football.
0: Mm-hmm.
2: You know, but that's that way, you know, if you have a bad injury and you can't play 1 year, you know, you can still play. I mean, think about a guy like Zakai Ziegler.
0: Right.
2: He would be able to play because he was not going to play in the NBA. Most likely was not never going to play.
0: Mm-hmm.
2: But he could play the fifth year at Tennessee, and now that you can get paid.
0: Yeah.
2: You know, he could have made another. Worth I don't know it. What Zakai yeah. was making. I'm sure he was making seven figures or close. But you can do that. You know, you could play another year. And you know, even this year, a guy like Okpara,
0: mm-hmm.
2: you know, could have come back and played. Yep. I don't know. Did he sit out a year at Ohio State? I don't know if he did.
0: I think we're not. No, I think he played. I think he played all of them. But
2: you know, and it just makes it. It just gives you some more wiggle room, you know, if you do have a bad injury or if you're not a pro player and you want to come back and play a fifth year, you can. You know, mm-hmm. I think it just that to me is a bigger deal in basketball than it is in football. But no, I think we all hope it gets figured out. I'm never going to be one of those people who wags my finger and says I'm not going to watch it anymore.
0: Right.
2: I'm sick of this. You know, we all love the product, right? Yep. Hoops, mm-hmm. football. But I just hope we don't screw it up. I hope we don't get it to the point to where it changes so much. And the arguments that I don't like are, well, football, they do it in the NFL, or they do it in look at the NCAA basketball tournament. Well, it's not the NCAA basketball tournament.
0: Yeah.
2: It's not the NFL. It never was supposed to be. And that's why I like, you know, I love the fact that we still see Ohio State play Texas.
0: Yeah.
2: In non-conference season. I love the fact that games in November matter. I love the fact that if you lose a game and you're not supposed to win, you know what? You know, it could keep you from going. I mean, Notre Dame was a really good football team last year when it ended. I was with Marcus Freeman a few weeks ago, and I told him, you guys are playing as well as anybody. But we talked about the playoff, and Notre Dame decided not to go to the bowl. But guess what? They lost two games to open the season. against the two best teams they played, Miami and Texas A&M, well, they played their way to the cusp of the playoff in 12. They didn't make it in. They didn't get in 24. Those two games don't matter.
1: Yeah, you're right.
2: You know,
1: win your games. They should make sure every game matters.
2: Yeah, they should matter. Alabama 2 years ago were upset they didn't get in, you know, and they didn't get in with, you know, they had some good wins, DeBoer's first year. Mm. And they go next to the last game of the season and go play a bad Oklahoma team on the road and get beat 3 touchdowns. Yeah. Well, guess what? You had your chance right then to get in. You didn't get it done. And you can say that, you know, about a lot of teams, you know, over the years. I just hope we don't get to the point where it's just all about inclusivity. Mm-hmm. And obviously the more money, the more teams, probably the more money, different TV contracts. You know, the funny thing is ESPN would love to see it stay at 12.
0: Right.
2: And, you know, so there's just a lot of different forces. My very first point when you guys asked me, there are a lot of different forces out there, you know, that I don't think you're ever really working in concert here to try to get it fixed. You know, everybody's sort of got their own agenda of what they want, what they don't want. And meanwhile, we're flying. I love how we fly, and this is getting me on a different tangent. We fly kids from the Pacific Northwest over to, you know, Rutgers or whatever, and play a basketball game or a baseball game, mm-hmm. And then fly back. I always say that the whole phrase, well, the student athlete well-being.
0: Yeah.
2: Well-being of the student athlete.
0: Yeah.
1: Clearly wayside.
2: When's the last time you've heard a coach or anybody? I hear every once in a while. Dabo, when I was at Dabo a few weeks ago, he talked about graduation rates. I wonder what the graduation rates are like now that when kids start playing at three different schools.
0: Hmm. Yeah.
2: You don't hear much about that.
0: No, you don't. I don't even know if that used to be one of the focal points when you go sit down in somebody's living room.
1: Right.
0: Talk about
1: that used to be a selling point.
0: Yeah, like that. Yeah, I don't know if that. I don't know how high that is up on the priority.
1: I bet it's not even discussed in half of the recruiting visits nowadays.
2: Yeah. Well, I mean, how much? What's my deal? But you know, I am not one of those who says if a kid wants to leave and go somewhere and better himself. Let's take Bishop Boswell, for instance, who played at Tennessee last year. Mm-hmm. I think Bishop made around $300,000, something like that, which I'm not thumbing my nose. That's a heck of a lot more than Ron Slay made when he was in college. Man, unless you count all the under the table.
1: Legally. Legally.
2: But let's continue with Bishop. Bishop gets a chance to go to Maryland.
0: Yeah.
2: And he's going to make $2 million a year, right at it.
0: Yep.
2: Now, he was not a great
1: money.
2: He was not a great scorer.
0: Nope.
2: Heck of a defender, played hard, was a piece of the puzzle. He was never going to get that at Tennessee. Mm-hmm. His role was probably going to be diminished somewhat. But he's got a chance to go. And I get people talk about loyalty and where you're going to come back to. You know, if Bishop's my son and he says, Dad, I got a chance to go play in the Big Ten and make $2 million
0: and start
2: assumingly, if you're going to pay him $2 million, sure, he's going to start.
0: Right.
2: But Bishop, and this is not dissing Bishop Boswell, he's never going to play in the NBA.
0: No.
2: You know, he's never going to have a chance to make a lot of money in the NBA.
0: Right.
2: But as a 19 or 20 year old kid, he can go make $2 million. It's just hard for me, if I'm going to lie my head down on the pillow and think I'm telling the truth, to say it's wrong for a kid to have it with the system being, don't blame the kid, blame the system.
0: There you go.
1: Absolutely. Right?
2: And so I use him as an example of that. I think Tennessee's going to be better off who they brought in. But you know what? Bishop Boswell is going to be better off because he's going to get a chance to go make a ton of money.
0: Sure is. You're exactly right, CeeLo. Hit that on the head.
2: Huh.
0: Yeah.
2: There were several like that on Tennessee's basketball team this year. And I give Rick Barnes and his staff credit. Just again, to use Tennessee basketball as an example, they had a value on each player, what they felt like they were worth, and we're going to stick to those figures, and we're not going to overpay because I think they knew, A, they were going to be able to pay more money this year than they did last year, and he knew what he wanted to do as far as bringing in guys who could score, and they were not going to go past that. But also, and I've talked to Rick about it, and he doesn't have any ill will against those kids, you know, Estrella, Boswell, Amari Evans. I think he'd have liked to have had them all back in a perfect world, but they weren't going to, they were in his mind or in that staff's mind, weren't going to overpay. But I also don't think it gives any of us a right to say, well, this guy's a traitor or this guy went for the money. I mean, how many people don't go for that kind of money?
0: Yeah.
2: I mean, if you can make,
1: I'd go for the money. That's life changing money.
2: Grand to, for a 19, 20 year old kid.
1: Yeah.
2: So again, it's just, it's where we are in college sports. I'm not saying I like it. I'm not saying it's ideal. It's hard emotionally to really sink your teeth into a team now because it changes year to year to year. You can't watch kids grow in a program and grow with each other.
0: Yeah.
2: Those are, to me, all collateral damage. Yeah. But until somebody comes up with an idea of how to fix it all and bring some kind of uniformity and not have to go to court and get sued, because that's ultimately where all these things land, right?
1: Mm-hmm.
2: You know, better grit our teeth and learn to love it when we watch them on Wednesday night and Saturday night and Saturdays in the fall in football.
1: Only one making money when you go to court is the lawyers. All right, CeeLo. We appreciate you. There he is, Chris Lowe from On3 Sports.
2: See you guys.
1: Yeah, we'll hit some of this college baseball with you next week.
2: Look forward to it.
1: Thanks, CeeLo.
0: All right, Lowe.
1: There you go. Quick break, then we'll wrap up this Tuesday edition of 3HL.
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14: A better life with Dr. Sanjay Gupta.
15: If you are struggling with substance abuse, alcohol, pills, whatever it may be, first of all, it's nothing to be ashamed of. We know addiction is a brain disease, and we also know getting into recovery can be tough. Also, in case this helps, I want to tell you about a new study at a Harvard School of Public Health, which found that spiritual belief, the idea of a steady religious practice, had a protective effect from addiction. Experts we talked to told us there were probably a few reasons why this might be the case. Number one, excessive drug and alcohol use would not be the norm in a religious community, and people want to fit in. Two, a belief in a higher power provides people with hope and solace, great foils for addiction. And three, and I think there's some merit to this, regular attendance in a faith community also provides connection. Just like in AA, camaraderie and social support is often what you need. I'm Dr. Sanjay Gupta, helping you live a better life.
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1: This crash up in the Clarksville area still causing problems. A multi-vehicle wreck blocking the lanes of I-24 westbound near exit 11. 24 eastbound at Briley Parkway South, the right lane blocked there due to a wreck. Also, Briley Parkway southbound at exit 3, we have a crash. 440 eastbound after Nolensville Pike, a wreck. And the 2465 split downtown, we've got a crash. I'm Jay Harper.

0: Welcome back in to 3HL right here on 104.5 The Zone. What's good, people? We appreciate you hanging in there, staying with us. And y'all made it through the show, man. Last segment for you guys before we send you on your way and sit back and reflect on everything that we talked about. CeeLo hit on some great points. Chris Lowe on three. Go follow him at CeeLo, at CeeLo FB, on three senior writer. Always got some great stories. Breaking had one in there with him being down there at spring meetings. I was thinking of Kirby Smart, but they got a great article about Kirby Smart. Got one on Mike Elko. He's going to keep it loaded. So Kewan Lacy is another one that he has. So it's going to be some good stuff.
1: The senior veteran coaches left in the SEC.
0: That's right. That is right.
1: Kirby is king.
0: Yes, he is holding it down. He is the voice that not just matters, but you're going to recognize in a room.
1: Let me ask you this.
0: What up?
1: Is Kirby unlikable? Or is it just because they win?
0: You know what? I thought Kirby was unlikable.
1: I don't think he is.
0: You don't think he's likable?
1: I mean, he has his moments. I don't think he's unlikable.
0: No, I don't either. I actually like Kirby.
1: Yeah.
0: Yeah, so I mean.
1: The only reason, as a fan, I would dislike him if it's not my team because they win.
0: Yeah.
1: You know?
0: But
1: as far as like you can flat out not like Lane Kiffin.
0: Yeah.
1: Like he does so much.
0: I totally agree.
1: Now, I mean the timeout, whatever, we did have that little issue with Kerb. Yeah.
0: But I think Kirby, what you get with him is he's straightforward. Ain't no filter to him. He actually, I feel like, tells it like it is.
1: I agree.
0: So outside of
1: him. And I feel his passion.
0: Every time.
1: I feel his passion for winning.
0: Mm-hmm.
1: I feel his passion for his teams.
0: Yep. His players, all that.
1: Yeah.
0: Yep, I agree. I agree. I do think they got to do something about the job.
1: I don't think he's necessarily a punchable face in the SEC. Didn't we have that conversation?
0: Yeah,
1: he's the most punchable coach in the SEC.
0: Yep. I think it was. Did we say Lane?
1: I think we said Lane. And then I was like, oh, let's take Lane out of it because that's a no-brainer.
0: Yeah, that's everybody's punchable
1: face.
0: Anyway. I did like my guy Shane,
1: maybe
0: man.
1: We'll revisit that.
0: We should ask guys. Yeah. Ask the coaches down there.
1: I think we did ask them. Oh no, it was the who would win in a fight.
0: Fight.
1: Who would you take on your team in a fight?
0: That may be one of the boom boom boom questions this year.
1: That'd be a good one. Write it down.
0: Yes,
1: I like it.
2: All right, I have a bingo card submission.
0: What?
1: Go ahead.
2: Since we haven't done it since Mayor's not been here. I don't do bubbles.
1: Oh, I like them. That's Slay.
2: Mm-hmm. That's Slay.
1: You might have to do bubble on Friday.
2: You don't
1: if
2: do
1: you
2: bubbles.
1: Want to watch the Titans.
0: Because
1: it's going to rain again.
0: I know. It's going to be steamy it's steamy in bubbles.
1: Oh, it's steamy.
0: Look at it. Got Jolly Ranchers right here, though. Put my Jolly Ranchers in my
1: just bring a whole bag.
0: I ordered them.
1: Oh, you did?
0: Off Amazon. I got 200 of them.
1: Nice.
0: All cherry.
1: Oh, my gosh.
0: Yeah, all cherry.
1: There's Slay for you. We are so glad you're with us. Guess what? The head of the show, the driver.
0: Yes.
1: Mr. Mayor.
0: Come on back, Yoram.
1: Yes, he will be back with us tomorrow. But until then, we certainly appreciate you listening. We do not take that lightly, nor do we take that for granted. 3HL is organized chaos, and we appreciate you. So good night. God bless.
2: See ya.
0: Wouldn't want to be unless you were getting a shout out. Shout out to Cool Babs.

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3: This crash up in the Clarksville area still causing problems. A multi-vehicle wreck blocking the lanes of I-24 westbound near exit 11. 24 eastbound at Briley Parkway South, the right lane blocked there due to a wreck. Also, Briley Parkway southbound at exit 3, we have a crash. 440 eastbound after Nolensville Pike, a wreck. And the 2465 split downtown, we've got a crash. I'm Jay Harper.
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6: 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Welcome into 3HL on 104.5 The Zone. You know what time it is. It's Tuesday. Call it Tupac Tuesdays around here. We fresh off of Memorial Day weekend. That's an extended weekend for the good people out there and the people that gave us the opportunity to do so. Laying their lives on the line. And I hope you all took advantage of it and rested and remembered and then got on the grill, got real full like myself. Babsy, what's happening?
7: What's up?
8: Yo.
7: You were on the grill this weekend.
6: Babsy, listen.
7: I saw the video.
6: Hey, listen, Babs. This is what I want the people to know.
7: What I did miss was my delivery of said food the grill.
6: Listen, though, Babs, I promise you, I can promise you, when I posted that video, first thing I said, I wonder if Babs and I'm at the crib, I ought to take us somebody else. Because not only did I do the grill, but we cooked so much freaking food. It was ridiculous. Like, we had, from back-to-back days, Sunday, we had chicken and dressing, greens, sweet potatoes, macaroni and cheese.
7: Dang.
6: Then flipped over to Monday and got all the grill, then baked beans, potato salad. It was just, it's too much food.
7: Ugh.
6: So I was trying to figure out a way to get rid of it,
7: yeah.
6: too. So. But
7: you
6: I'm eating it again
7: just
6: tonight.
7: Me and baby Babs would have come over.
6: Man, I should have, man. But I tell you one thing, after my year hiatus, Babsy, knees struggling. Yeah, from the grill. Like, I couldn't get out there like I wanted to. You know, I mean, people being out there abusing my grills, not doing what they're supposed to. So I had to get them back in shape. I had to put them through conditioning drills.
7: Yeah.
6: So that's what I did, like, what was that? Mother's Day when I was forced to grill. Not by choice. But did that. I didn't do so good on my steaks, though, Babs, on that first week out.
7: Ooh.
6: Yeah, I was a little embarrassed.
7: Was it a new grill too?
6: No, it was the same grill. I just ain't been on it in a year. You know what I mean?
7: Out of practice.
6: And then I ain't gonna tell that part. But because I ain't gonna give my secrets away. But
7: okay.
6: I will say I got a little distracted on day one when I was back out there.
7: A little overcooked?
6: Yeah, because of tequila. Yeah.
7: Oh, tequila.
6: So I switched it from my grill to my warmer. And had it on my pan, and I said, I'm going to let it simmer for a little bit, let it get moist, and I started taking shots.
7: Mm.
6: And the next thing
7: and
6: I know,
7: forgot.
6: 45 minutes, I forgot. I was like, dog, let me go check on my steaks. And them bad boys, they were still, the flavor was in them, but it was a burnt flavor. So I was like, you know what? I got to redeem myself.
7: Ooh. boy.
8: So I redeemed myself yesterday, though. I seasoned them bad boys, let them marinate for 24 hours, got my wings, put my special sauce. I still got my sauce. That just because my knee wasn't working, that allowed me not to get on the grill. But my sauce mixing?
7: You kept that going.
8: Yeah, I was on point with that. So round of applause for Big Slay. So a lot of people were asking, man, why you didn't let us see what was on the grill last time? Because it wasn't ready to be seen. But y'all saw this time. So some ribeyes, some strips, thighs, wings, turkey burgers, and some salmon. Knocked it out, man. You know what I mean? Yeah, you got to get his salmon in there, Babsy. You know what I mean? So that was all good, man. But great turnout. No food left as far as grill food. Got one half of a ribeye left. But we got other little stuff. But great weekend. Really good weekend. Saw a lot of people being safe out there. Oh, I got an announcement. Hold up. Zephyr, what's up behind the glass?
9: What up?
8: Okay, I'm in the building.
10: I'm in the building.
8: We can cut this short,
10: though. I'm in the building.
8: This is what I want to tell everybody. PSA, y'all, for... There you go, Zephyr. This is presented by Unknown. Announcements. Y'all know Nashville is really growing, y'all. And this is for the parents out there. Kids are out of school. Nashville is really growing. It's not the Nashville we used to know. And I mean this from like 4 or 5 years ago. Not even... When I was young, early 90s, late 80s, none of that. I'm talking about the same Nashville from 2010 ain't the same Nashville of 2026.
7: Yeah,
8: so,
7: no kidding.
8: Dog, what you got to be a careful
7: from
8: about.
7: From 2007.
8: Yeah, exactly. It's totally different. Totally different. But it's always going to be, this is an entertainment, I don't want to say capital of the world because you still got Vegas and New York and all them. But
7: it's
8: in the South, we right there, man. Mm-hmm. We had Atlanta's doorstep. You know what I'm saying? As far as entertaining and stuff like that. So it's going to be continuing growing. It's going to be continuous growing. And there's going to be new people coming here all the time that you don't know. I know you feel safe. But, man, when you travel, travel in packs, man. Like two or three people, you know what I mean?
7: Talking about like downtown?
8: Yeah, downtown. Yeah. Anywhere. Any events, parties, wherever you go. And y'all, don't leave your people behind. Like, don't. Like.
7: What brought this up?
8: I'm going to tell you.
7: Okay.
8: So when people get fried, I saw an instance. A person got fried.
7: First of all, downtown Nashville was nuts this weekend.
8: It was shoulder to shoulder in
7: like
8: the street.
7: Like, you could not even move. They did it. They should have closed the roads.
8: They should have.
7: They absolutely should have. There was
8: ridiculous.
7: Not enough space on those sidewalks. Mm-hmm. You had, I mean, people, nobody could move. That it was a safety hazard.
8: Right.
7: You know?
8: That ain't comfortable.
7: So it would you couldn't pay me enough to be down there in that.
8: that
7: sweaty people touching you.
8: Right. And they got the barriers where you couldn't even get over there on the street if you wanted to.
7: Yeah,
8: so
7: it was just a disaster. But anyway.
8: Yeah, so I'm seeing like when people go out in packs, I saw an instance where a guy was left behind and he was fried turkey. You know what I'm saying? But you don't know where to send them, and you don't want to, you know what I mean, get them arrested or anything like that. You know what I mean? When he just out there incoherent, you know what I mean? But had his partners with him, and they done went off and left and probably went to another spot. So I say that to say, man, that's not healthy. I remember our parents used to always tell us, man, when y'all go out, y'all stick together. It makes sense now that I'm older. You know what I'm saying? And you know how the world works. It's people, man, kidnapping. It's people doing strange things out here.
7: Exactly.
8: You know what I'm saying? Just like Buddy, prime example. Y'all remember, was it about a year ago when Buddy wandered over there in the Cumberland River?
7: And
8: you know what I'm saying?
7: Died?
8: Yeah, and died, you know? And then it was another one that just popped up. A lady or something that went over there, and they ended up finding her. So, dog, be careful, man. Make sure you check on your people. Everybody get back safe. Even if you got to take them back to the room, the Airbnb, home, then y'all come back out and party or something. But, man, y'all got to make sure everybody gets back safe. So, that's my public service announcement.
7: Love it.
8: Other than that, great weekend. Take care of each other.
7: Yes.
8: Take care of each other, man. We do it all the time. If y'all see me fried, y'all gonna make sure I get back to my room.
7: We don't worry about you as much. Yeah, you exist on a completely different level when you're fried.
8: Yeah, it's ready to roll.
7: We don't worry about you.
8: It's ready to roll level.
7: Yes. Zoltan Carson in the chat. Hey guys, where is Yorl?
8: He will
7: be back tomorrow for sure. Mm-hmm. Got some great news today,
8: and
7: he will be back in the building tomorrow.
8: Yes.
7: We miss him.
8: Yep.
7: We miss him.
8: Absolutely.
7: Yes.
8: Can't wait to
7: get him
8: back.
7: So can't wait to get him back. The show today, we have Jim Wyatt coming up in our next segment. We've got Chris Lowe on 3 Sports at 5:20 to chat with him. We have a really cool kind of idea, thanks to Daniel Jeremiah, that we're going to do during the 4 o'clock hour. He said, so he put this out on Twitter and basically said, okay, I want to revisit this concept for every NFL team. And it is the thought that in order to have a championship foundation, you have to fill 12 spots on an NFL team. Okay. One quarterback,

0: quality offensive lineman, which can attest our big ragu, Ramon Foster, says that all the time, says if you have three solid guys, you're good to go there. Mm-hmm. Two pass rushers and three defensive playmakers.
1: Interesting.
0: So that's his list. So at 4 o'clock in the 4 o'clock hour, we will invite you in to discuss this and we'll go through and see how close the Titans are to a championship foundation that you have to have. So basically, I think prior to this, he went back to every Super Bowl winning team and like did the deep dive into what does every single Super Bowl winning team have on a roster. So. Mm-hmm. So that'll be kind of fun. We'll see how close are the Titans to that championship foundation. And if they're not close, what are they missing?
1: Yep.
0: And can they get close next year?
1: We will come through. We'll come through the
0: what
1: death
0: does
1: trap.
0: It look like? Yep. Yeah.
1: Death trap. Death chart. It's a death trap.
0: Death trap. Hey, listen.
1: This is blooming.
0: If you want to look at this offensive line, you could absolutely call it a death trap of a depth chart. But who knows? Maybe we will be surprised this weekend.
1: I think so.
0: Over the weekend, did you pay attention to, I know you were out grilling all the time, but Lady Vols softball earns a Women's College World Series bid.
1: Dope for them.
0: Yes.
1: Congratulations.
0: Congratulations to them. Mm-hmm. The NCAA baseball tournament seedings are out. I saw some odds on that too, Slay, if you want to check it out for your parsley. I'll send it to you. Vols with the 2 seed in the Chapel Hill Regional, which is exactly what we said at one point when they decided their pitching staff starters, right? Like, okay, in their mind, they're like, oh, we know we're a 2 seed regardless. Like, let's save our arms kind of thing. Vandy out. First time in 20 years. 20
1: That's
0: years.
1: That's tough, man.
0: It's shocking.
2: They had 19 straight seasons streak into this season.
1: It's amazing, especially from the aspect of they've been carrying the flag for Vanderbilt. And now men's basketball, women's basketball, football.
0: All the other sports have come up, and now baseball's been equalized.
1: Yeah, volleyball, they're like popping. Like, it's everybody's pulling their weight now. And, man, you would expect them to be right there in the front, but I miss it this year.
0: Listen, Two-Tone Blues, it is way too early to be throwing shots at Auburn around here.
2: Hey, Vols, Auburn's hosting.
0: Vols don't suck at something. Thank goodness we aren't Auburn. Auburn's baseball team is legit.
2: Auburn's hosting. They're one of 7 SEC teams that are hosting a regional.
1: One of 7.
0: 7. God, there's like 12 SEC teams
1: SEC
0: that are in.
1: Let's go, y'all. Let's go,
0: 12
1: SEC.
0: 12 of 16?
2: Yeah, 12 of 16.
0: That's nuts.
2: No, sorry. 7 of 16 are hosting.
0: Are hosting. 12 of 16 are in.
2: Yes, and then 12 of 16 are of the SEC teams are in.
1: I love it.
2: The other SEC team that's not in, that we'll talk about later, LSU, snaps a 14-year streak.
1: So 20-year and a 14-year
0: streak. Isn't it crazy how NIL completely changed the playing field?
1: Yep.
0: I mean, it really did.
1: Yep.
0: Because for years, Corbs didn't necessarily have the money to recruit, but he could sell everything else. You know, it's Vanderbilt, it's Nashville, educational, you know, the education you get to live in this city. It's one of the best baseball programs in the entire country and always has been. He's one of the best coaches ever to walk the earth. He's salt of the earth, all of that. And now all of a sudden NIL comes in and that playing field is a little bit more even. Crazy. Mm.
1: Absolutely.
0: All right. So we have Jim Wyatt joining the show, TennesseeTitans.com. That is coming up next after the break. We'll hit him on Titans OTAs, see what he's seen, what he thinks, and maybe jump into some of this rookie talk.
1: I like it.
0: Yeah, and some people out there are just criticizing the heck out of the Titans for the drills that they do.
1: Here we go.
0: A social media clip of 20 seconds that, you know, just tells all, apparently.
1: The whole story of OTAs.
0: Yeah. Anyway, we'll talk to Jimmy Wyatt after the break. Stick around. 3HL 104.5 The Zone.
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4: Take the exit. 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
5: Nope, I'm making dinner tonight.
4: You don't have time. Josh has practice.
5: Oh, that's right. I'll just get a salad.
4: And fries?
5: No, just the salad.
4: But salad cancels fries.

0: getting back in the groove of things. Some people going to work, some people going on vacation, but
1: I want to go on vacation.
0: I mean, don't we all? The constant is, though, Babsy, you're hanging with us today, so that's we appreciate right. that, man.
1: No, I mean, if you can't go on vacation, what's better?
0: Yeah, that, I mean, us, we're like a... Well, I was going to say a mental vacation, but I'm not sure about that.
1: Facebook. We're a mental case.
0: Right. Yes,
1: that's for sure.
0: YouTube, Twitter, and Twitch.
1: Twitch, please.
0: Get in there, get active in the chat. Chat what's happening. And also 615-737-1045 after we finish up with Jimmy. If you want to hit on anything, we are open for you. But right
1: at
0: now.
1: At least we have some credibility to bring into this show.
0: This is who it is.
1: What up, Jimmy?
0: Jim Wyatt.
1: Jimmy, are you going on vacation?
2: At some point, I'll be going on vacation, but it's not not this week. Yeah, we're wrapping up OTAs. Maybe get a little break here at some point in the coming weeks, and then be ready for training camp after that. You know, the vacation time flies by.
1: Yeah, it does. Yeah, when does the team get the vacation time?
2: Well, they're actually it's kind of a different schedule this year, in that next week is kind of a quieter week where they're not on the field, and then they will come back the following week for another round of OTAs and a mini camp. And then there's a long stretch from about June the 18th or 19th, whenever that wraps, all the way up until training camp starts, which is at the end of July. They decide to give them a week now, which is next week, I think, just to kind of cut that long stretch.
1: Yeah.
2: Put a week off of that because they don't want guys to be gone for too long. So the players actually get a little bit of a break next week, and then come back for two more weeks, and the offseason program will end, and then they'll kind of go their separate ways before coming back for camp.
1: Yeah, they better stay in shape with this regime, right? Yeah. No doubt.
2: Yeah, and I think it's been a good offseason so far. You just wrapped up OTA number 4 today. You got another one tomorrow, another one on Friday, and then as I mentioned, a break, and then you come back to wrap up the OTAs in a mini camp. But I think the intensity has been good in these practices. I think the competition's been really good. I think the coaching staff is really getting the most out of these guys. You know, a couple of position groups I always notice is certainly the defensive line. Those guys who get after it, I've mentioned that on here before. A lot of these other groups, you know, with new drills, kind of a new spirit about them.
0: This thing going.
1: In the offseason, yes. What to you, I mean, you are embedded, you have seen this franchise for years, but what feels different about the Titans offense now after just a little preview of what you've seen at OTAs?
2: I just think more playmakers, more guys to get the ball to, you know, and there have been some times here where you had a playmaker or two and one of those guys gets hurt and it changes the look of the whole offense. I think now when I watch practice and see guys at the receiver position making plays, guys at tight end position, certainly some running backs who are capable, I think that's what is different this year is you got more options to go to. I mean, Carnell Tate, you know, had a tremendous day last Friday at the open OTA, got a lot of attention for that. But you've got, you know, returners in Elik Ayomanner and Chim Dike. You've got Calvin Ridley, who's back. You've got Wandell Robinson, who caught a heck of a lot of balls with the Giants. So that's a pretty good five-pack right there. And then at the tight end position, Gunnar Helm should be better in year two after making strides last year to punch that position. And then, you know, Pollard's been very consistent since he's been here. Tajay Spears, just a matter of him staying healthy, or throw Nick Singleton in the group. So that's a lot of guys I've named that are that level of experience and productivity, and now you've got a quarterback who's got 17 games under his belt too, who can get them the football. So I think that's what's different is more options than a coordinator in Brian Daboll, who is knows how to get the most of them.
1: So it's interesting. In the 4 o'clock hour, Daniel Jeremiah put this out. He brought this back up. He had put this out, I think, a couple of years ago, honestly. But basically, it's the thought that for every NFL team to build this championship foundation, there are 12 spots that you have to fill. Since we're talking offense. Obviously, quarterback is one of them, but the list includes three offensive playmakers. Do you think this is a team at this point that finally could have three offensive playmakers? I feel like it's been a while where you've had like the three solid, you know, go-to options at any point.
2: Yeah, I think so. I mean, I think Ridley fits that category as long as he can stay healthy. I mean, he's a guy who's produced, you know, number 1,000-yard seasons in this league. If he stays healthy, he can be one of those guys. I'm not going to put a whole bunch on Tate. I think he's going to be good, but he's a rookie, and he's going to have to prove it once the season starts. But I think he's got tremendous potential. I guess if you count running backs as playmakers, I think Tony Pollard is in that group.
1: I would, yeah.
2: Another 1,000-yard season. And
1: especially how you use him, right?
2: Yeah, so Wan'Dale Robinson coming off 1,000-yard year. So those are three there just from that group with others potentially being there. Mm-hmm. So I think from a playmaker standpoint, since that's the topic, yeah, I think the Titans have got some guys that can do some special things.
1: So you mentioned Carnell Tate, not putting that on him as a rookie, but does he look like a number one? Is that a loaded question for you?
2: Yeah, I mean, right now, I mean, he's had a great practice. I mean, on Friday when reporters were out there and, so got people excited. It's May the 26th. I mean, he hasn't practiced once in pads yet hasn't faced NFL competition. So I can't say at this point that he looks like a number one just because he's, you know, it's a long runway to get to the season. And he's going to have to compete in these games and in these joint practices. He's going to go through some growing pains. But I don't think you pick him number four overall if you don't think he can blossom into just a tremendous playmaker for you. But it's going to be an adjustment for him to get there. He's not going to have – every practice is not going to look like the one he had on Friday where he caught three touchdowns and six passes and just made one play after the next. He'll have to go through some practices where he'll have some drops and defenders will test him and get physical with him. But I like his makeup. I think he catches the ball extremely well. I think he's faster than what his 40 time was leading up to the draft. I think he's very mature, certainly been through a lot to get to this stage. And he's just got to keep it going.
0: Jim Wyatt with us, TennesseeTitans.com, senior writer. Jimmy, speaking of seniors and leadership, this is one when we talk about the defense, you automatically go to Big Jeff because he's the polarizing figure, not only for his size, but the way he plays as well in this league. Another guy, though, veteran status, you did a great article on it. I wanted you to hit on it a little bit with Armani Hooker, him walking into year eight, his mentality, how he's getting guys adapted, and the role that he's starting to play now to a guy like Winston, where he was just in that role, it seems like, yesterday with Kevin Byard.
2: Yeah, it's crazy just how much time has flown by. He talked a little bit about that last week, just about, you know, how he learned from KB, and mm-hmm. that's hard to believe he's going into year eight. I mean, things are different for Armani now in that he has so many veteran players around him, you know, whether it's Alante Taylor or Cordell Flott or – you know, certainly a guy who's been working a lot at safety and Tony Adams now, mm-hmm. You know, he's got a veteran group in front of him. All that should benefit Armani, but, you know, a couple of young guys too, like Kevin Winston, mm-hmm. who I think is going to be a stud in this defense. And I think I'm really looking forward to that pairing this year because I think Winston's got a chance to impact the game a great deal, and Armani just kind of will settle guys down and take advantage of having guys back there that know what they're doing.
0: Yeah. When you look at this group, Jimmy, this secondary, when you look at guys like you named Alante Taylor, Cordell Flott, you got these guys, what is the feel in watching this group? Because we talk about time passing, and we're used to seeing getting a rookie acclimated like a Roger McCreary when he came in. Oh, I just went blank on my guy's name that went to Philly.
2: Jarvis Brownlee, probably.
0: Yeah, there you go.
2: Yep.
1: Jarvis?
0: Jarvis Brownlee.
1: How
0: exactly.
1: can you forget that? He's going to be a gorilla in grass.
0: Yeah, exactly. But those guys are also guys, Jimmy, that you had to watch develop and coaches had to take under the wing and bring them along. Now you get a guys, like you just talked about, veteran guys that have a resume coming along, playing alongside each other, just getting to know each other and this defense. Different feel as far as watching those guys versus the rookies that you had to come to Caleb Fallers that you were trying to get acclimated. We didn't get much, but that's got to be a different feel when you're watching.
2: Yeah, it is. I mean, and just watching them work. I mean, those other guys, as you mentioned, went through a lot of growing pains and had to be coached up a lot more and settled down. And you had to go through some learning experiences for them. And then when I see Flott and Alante Taylor and Tony Adams, for that matter, who has worked a good deal back there as well. I think I watch them, and they're out there putting in time early and late, and they're kind of leading the group. I think it's definitely a different feel, and that these guys know what they're doing. They know what they have to put their bodies through to get to the start of the season, and know that they've got to not only get themselves better, but people better around them. So I think the leadership standpoint is great. Coach is obviously still trying to get the most out of these guys, but these guys are kind of coaching each other up, to be honest. I mean, I think it's valuable to have position coaches and defensive coordinators and other people in the room kind of showing you the way. But when you've got leadership in the room and guys who have played a bunch of games, that helps the Marcus Harris's of the world, and that helps the Kevin Winston's of the world, and that helps some of these other guys try to find their footing along the way.
0: All right, there's been clips put out. You've done a great job of the Titans team doing a great job of putting out clips to kind of keep people abreast to what's going on and up to speed. The coaches seem to be very, very the personality seems to be coming out in each coach, and it's looking like a lot of different personalities, Jimmy. How have they seemed to be meshing? Because one thing you can feel from watching these videos, even though it's fun-loving, people poking fun at each other, and it's still early, but you can feel the competitive fire, if you will, coming from these videos.
2: Yeah, and one position, and I know it's been kind of well-documented, and people talk about it since the practice was open last week. But, some coaches are more intense than others. A couple of guys, Dable is very fiery, not only motivating his players and celebrating with his players, but also challenging the defense. Another guy, Aaron Whitecotton, who's the defensive line coach, he knows Jim Washburn, certainly has a pass with Jim and knows how to get the most out of his players. And I watch him practice and see how he works with these guys and see how he responds to them. There's a different intensity that's coming, I think, from his group. You watch the defensive line group in practice. Those guys are going at it. Marquand Manuel, who's a defensive back safeties coach, he's another high intensity, motivating type player, type coach, I should say. It is nice to kind of sit back and learn these personalities during the course of the off season and watching how guys work. And then you see Robert Saleh, who maybe is not the most outspoken guy at practice, but certainly has a presence about him and goes through the stretch period and gives every guy in the line knuckles on a lot of days, just kind of motivating them to get through practice and to let them know that he's watching. So it's a different feel, and it's been cool to kind of see the personalities of these new coaches and players as well, because it's so different out here.
0: One guy, shifting back to these rookies, what were your takes on Anthony Hill Jr.? He seems to be being that sponge, like very vibrant, waiting to pick up on everything, very attentive as well. Thoughts on him, Jimmy? How's he getting acclimated?
2: Yeah. I mean, he is a football junkie. You could tell that from the first day we talked to him right after he was picked. I mean, he seemed like he knew all the top players at his position group that he watched growing up. You know, certainly couldn't wait to get here and learn from the veterans. He had a pick on Friday, picked off your guy Hendon Hooker, made a heck of a play in a period. And be fun to watch, man. The competition there is going to be interesting because Cedric Gray's coming off a tremendous year. Cody Barton's kind of been a guy that rallies the troops, very productive himself. I thought he finished last year strong. And then to throw Hill in there, I mean, there's only a certain number of spots, a certain number of snaps. I think all those guys will play. But Hill is going to push him because he's big, he's physical, he's fast, and he's hungry. So, been really cool watching him right out of the gate. I didn't even mention James Williams, who's in the mix too. I mean, he's a guy that's played some and is going to be on this team because of what he can do on special teams. So that's a pretty good foursome.
1: Keldrick Falk, has he signed yet?
2: He's the only guy who has not signed. Yeah, everybody else has signed, but he's practicing. That doesn't keep him from practicing. I think a lot of times it's just a matter of maybe what's happening around him. And as far as
1: I was going to say, is that weird nowadays?
2: That a guy's not signed by now?
1: Yeah.
2: Not necessarily. I mean, I think it's, I mean, it's what's great. It's still just crazy to me that you could have an 8-man draft class with an 8-man or 9-man draft class, have this draft class and have all but one of them signed at this point, because I remember the days when you have holdouts for camp. So it's just kind of a an afterthought that these guys are going to sign. I don't think there's any kind of issue there on why he hasn't signed yet. Sometimes it's just a matter, again, of waiting for other players in your position, you know, in your that are slotted around us, some of those contracts to get done, because there are some other factors that go in play with these deals.
1: Okay. What'd you see from him since he is practicing?
2: I think he's physically, he looks the part. He's 6'5", 274 pounds. He, he explodes off of the football.
1: And lean.
2: At the snap, I always hesitate to rave too much about the linemen at this stage, just because these guys don't have pads on, and defense has the advantage in situations like that at this point. But I think you can definitely see what the Titans saw in him when they picked him that early.
1: Mm-hmm. Jimmy, hate to bring this up, but Vanderbilt baseball, man, missed the postseason. First time in 20 years they're not there. Are you okay?
2: I'm okay. Yeah, it's been a great run, and the run's not over. Certainly got a tremendous coach. It's just, you know, crazy to me, people questioning Tim Corbin. People don't remember the way it used to be before he got here. He knows what he's doing. Certainly I know he is reexamining ways that he can get this program back to where it was when it was winning national championships. And I have complete confidence and faith that he's going to do that. But certainly makes my decisions on what I'm doing in June a lot easier. A lot of times I have to plan around Vandy baseball and made sure I had my Omaha weekend saved on the calendar. And so I don't have to worry about that. I got a son getting married in June. Late June the 20th this year, I think, which we're in right around that time, so I won't have a conflict.
1: Oh, well, that's fun. Jimmy, I didn't realize that. Congrats.
0: Yeah, get your dancing shoes out, Jimmy. Let's cut the road, baby.
1: I like it. All right, there he is, Jim Wyatt, our favorite. Always appreciate you taking some time, Jimmy, and we'll see you Friday at the Open OTA.
2: Okay, y'all have a good week. Appreciate it.
0: All right, Jim.
1: Thanks, Jim. There he is, Jim Wyatt, TennesseeTitans.com. Always puts out great content there. Yeah. And then, you know, he's always got his mailbag if you want to.
0: Mailbag always open.
1: If you want to email him something insane, please do, because he always answers. Always.
0: May not be the answer you want either, but
1: that's right.
0: Good answer.
1: TennesseeTitans.com. All right, we will jump into maybe a little bit of baseball, softball talk, and we'll set up our 4 o'clock segment, which I think is going to be fun, piggybacking off of a Jeremiah What's his name?
3: Daniel
1: Jeremiah. Thank you. Goodness.
0: I'm with you, man.
1: Oh, my brain fog from the weekend. Yes. Piggying off of a tweet from him talking about what you need for a championship foundation. We will see if the Titans are there. 3HL 104.5 The Zone.

0: 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What's happening, good people? 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
1: Twitch, please.
0: Already had Jimmy Wyatt on with TennesseeTitans.com. You can go back and podcast wherever you get your podcast and listen to what he had to have to say about the breakdown of these rookies getting acclimated in OTAs. A couple of more OTA practices, media availability. Oh, no, open the media Friday, this Friday. To be able to knock out. Is this the final week for them?
1: No, so the OTAs that are open are Friday, Thursday, June 11th. They have a little bit of a break in between, like Jimmy was talking about. Yep. And then mini camp.
0: Gotcha.
1: Mini camp, you know, all these different words, so whatever.
0: Yeah, to be
1: That starts June, or the open one for mini camp starts Tuesday, June 16th.
0: Hmm.
1: So we'll have some, and then of course, training camp at the end of July. Yep. So we'll have some more opportunities in the next couple of weeks to hear from coach to see some of these rookies and all that jazz.
0: Sounds
1: good. And then we'll have Chris Lowe on, by the way, at 5:20 SEC spring meetings going on, which is always fascinating.
0: Anytime you get to hear Greg Sankey at the podium.
1: Well, you know he's going to say exactly what he thinks. Everything is calculated with Greg Sankey.
0: Very true.
1: He does not... does not say things without fully assessing the risk and what message he wants out.
0: Not at all.
1: Okay, Daniel Jeremiah, at Move the Sticks on X, put this out, and we thought it would be fun to do today. But in the past, he has done this and said, hey, okay, I went through all the Super Bowl winning teams, the championship teams, and these are the things that you need to have a championship team,
0: right?
1: The must-haves.
0: Yep, the foundation.
1: The foundation, yes. So for every NFL team to build a championship foundation, he said you have to fill these 12 spots. In other words, you have to be legit at these 12 spots.
0: Mm-hmm.
1: QB is number one. Okay. We all know you at least
0: have
1: to have an above-average quarterback.
0: Mm-hmm.
1: Offensive playmaker, 3. Quality offensive lineman, you need 3 of them.
0: Mm-hmm.
1: Pass rusher, 2, which that'll disqualify quite a few teams. Not the Titans this year.
0: Mm-hmm.
1: Defensive playmakers, 3. I'm assuming pass rusher is different than defensive playmaker, right?
0: Is it?
2: I don't
1: think...
2: because... I think it depends on what you
1: say. Defense wins championships.
2: I will say
1: would be 5 solid guys on your defense.
2: I think that depends on whether or not you consider Jeffrey Simmons a defensive playmaker, or because I consider him a playmaker over just a pass rusher.
0: Yeah, he makes
2: because I think he does more than just
1: pass
2: rush.
1: With this Titans roster right now, defensively, you can probably put him as a defensive playmaker and still have 2 pass rushers.
0: I think so. Yeah.
1: Is that fair?
0: Yes.
1: And we also don't know the scheme.
0: But this is what you got to think. When you talk about defensive playmakers, Aaron, you can be a playmaker from their position. Aaron Donald was a playmaker. We saw him in the Rams Super Bowl. Chris Jones, when it was time to make plays, Chris Jones was out of the game. They sub him back in immediately. He's a playmaker at that spot. Quinnen Williams. The guys in the upper echelon of that D-line spot, Myles Garrett, these guys those are playmakers.
1: Yeah.
0: Them playmakers to me. That's not just a sack artist. You know what I'm saying?
1: Let's start.
2: Let's start with the quarterback.
0: So hold on. Okay. QB, offensive playmaker, you need 3. Quality O-line, you need 3. Defensive
1: playmaker.
0: Which
1: Ramon has said often, you need 3 dogs on that line, and they can help carry the other 2.
0: Mm-hmm.
1: Now, that doesn't mean that the other 2 are guys that when they're done playing for your team are about to be on the street, right? They still have to be decent.
0: Yep.
1: But as far as like high quality offensive linemen, 3.
0: So you said defensive playmaker, 3.
2: Yep.
1: Yes.
2: 3 defensive playmakers.
1: Pass rusher,
2: 2 pass rushers.
1: Uh-huh.
0: And that's it?
1: Yes.
2: Those are the 12 spots.
1: That is 12.
2: So starting with quarterback.
1: 3+2+3+3+1.
0: You said it was no math today, Babsy. Fresh back.
2: Cam Ward.
1: All right. Zeffy wants to get going on this.
0: All right.
1: If you want in on this, too, let us know what you think. 615-737-1045. We'll do this for the rest of 4 o'clock hour and kind of mingle our way through it. All right. QB, number 1, the most important spot. You're not winning a championship if you don't have one of these. Now, you can make the argument that there are some not elite quarterbacks that won Super Bowls, right? But they had a lot of other pieces around them. But we'll start with quarterback. Cam Ward, year two. Do you have the guy for the, if you're the Titans?
0: Trending
2: in the right direction.
1: Not there yet,
2: but he's trending in the right direction.
0: Potentially.
1: It's fair.
0: I'm thinking no question, potential-wise. I'm going with him.
1: I'm just really surprised that it was that long because of a silent pause.
0: I know what I expect out of him.
1: Right.
0: You know what I mean? But I know what we expect.
1: Is he really that?
0: Yeah, yet.
1: You still don't know. It's year two.
0: So I got a question
1: mark
0: about
1: it. You still don't know if he's your franchise, but you feel good about the possibility.
0: Yep. I got a question mark beside him.
2: Yeah, I'm not giving it a yes right now.
1: I'll give it a yes.
2: Not a yes?
1: Absolutely.
2: I still think he's trending in that direction, but I don't think he's there yet. Okay. Could he be by like in the middle of this season? Absolutely.
0: Mm-hmm.
2: But
1: I think he showed me enough last year with not a lot of help that he's the guy.
0: Okay.
1: Okay.
2: I'm with you. I think
1: he's going to be Patrick Mahomes. Right, don't get me wrong. I'm not saying this is an NFL Hall of Famer. Yeah. No.
0: But I'm saying Patrick Mahomes.
1: I think he's going to be good enough to be that quarterback.
0: Yeah.
2: I think he is too. I just don't know if today we can sit here and say, yes, he can be a quarterback of a championship foundation. Okay. Or he currently is a quarterback of a championship foundation. I think he can be. I think he will be. But as of today, I don't think we can definitively say, yes, he is.
1: And that's fair.
0: Mm-hmm.
1: I'm okay with that. But I'll say yes. So I'll say the Titans have QB.
0: Okay, cool.
1: Okay.
2: Offensive playmaker.
1: Ooh, three of them.
0: Yes, you need three of them.
1: Okay, in the past, there's no way in heck that the Titans have had three. Oh, look, I've done so much work that my pen ran out of ink.
0: Ain't not close.
1: I did not make that one. All right, let me get a new pen.
0: I like that. Okay, so you need three of them. Yeah. I'm going one.
1: They weren't even close the last 2 years.
0: Nope.
2: No.
1: Okay.
0: I'm going Wandale Robinson in this offense is one.
1: Ooh, okay.
0: Mm-hmm.
1: That's
0: Yep.
1: That's aggressive,
0: mm-hmm.
1: considering what he is.
0: Yeah, I'm going 1,000-yard receiver that you just picked up. Absolutely.
1: Okay.
0: I'm taking him in an offense that he knows.
1: Okay.
0: Tony Pollard, what did Moonshine share with us on Friday? Tony Pollard was the only running back in the last four seasons.
2: There are two running backs in the NFL that have had four straight seasons of 1,000 yards. Those two are Derrick Henry and Tony Pollard.
0: I'm going with Tony Pollard as one of my playmakers. And there's no question. The resume backs it up.
1: I like that.
0: Mm-hmm. I'm going with that regardless of whatever's in front of him, he's going to go get you 1,000 yards. I'm cool with that. And he's durable.
2: Can I give you a counterpoint to that?
0: Please. Yes.
2: This is last year on the contract, in his contract.
0: Even better.
2: So what if he's not here, then you lose a point.
3: From the Circus Force at Kentucky Down Studios.
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